0: Synovus Energy's Eastern Newfoundland Science and Technology Fair, and he received a number of special awards there, gold medal in his division, Best in Fair Award, and selected to go to the Canada-wide Science Fair with Team Science NL, and at the Canada-wide Fair, he received a bronze medal in his division and was selected to represent Canada at the World Water Prize in Stockholm, Sweden. Well, guess what? He won. So Marody won. He's from, there's a great post from NL Science Fairs online. We're going to try to reach out to Marody. I think we may have already done so. See if we can get him back on the program, because as we always do here, we say, you know, follow up and let's see how you do. So he won the 2026 Stockholm Junior Water Prize for his project on, well, Eco for Aquatics, and that's an autonomous robot, basically a robot that can use magnetic nanoparticles, you know, it's goods to and AI, artificial intelligence, to clean plastic debris from the water. And we know that is a massive issue to the environment and around our coastlines here in harbors all around. You know, we have periodic cleanups and that sort of thing. Residents and volunteers and other organizations will descend on some of our communities that, boy, in the past decades were kind of like just considered, you know, our own little landfills in many ways, way back when we really should have known better. So, but we didn't. And, you know, hindsight's 2020, and it was the easiest thing to do at the time. And now we're saddled with some of these really dirty harbors around our province and that sort of thing. But anyway, you know, in that vein and as part of that, this was kind of the science that Marody was into. And we are going to try to get him back on the program and just tell us about his experience, his great pictures of him accepting his award on the big stage in Sweden. So that's going to be great. A little more detail about that. But congratulations to Marody St. Bonds, Attic Bagoya, yeah, with Team Science NL. So if we can get Marody on the on, that would be great. Let's go to line number four. And Jody, you're on the air.
1: Hi, Brian.
0: Hi. How are you?
1: I'm great. I'm over in Aix-les-Bains in France.
0: Yes, I was going to say you're doing pretty good because you're overseas, I imagine, on quite the excursion, quite the experience. I could get into it, but I'm going to let you. Go for it. Where are you? Why are you there? And what does this got to do with the great Avalon Dragons?
1: We are here. I'm here with my team, which is the Avalon Dragons from Paradise. We're here for the International Breast Cancer Participatory Festival. It happens every 4 years. So this is like our Olympics for the breast cancer paddling paddlers across the world. There's 170 teams representing 25 nations and 4,500 participants.
0: Yeah, just a few. Wow.
1: Just a few.
0: When did you get there? How long are you going to be there?
1: Our team arrived yesterday. We are here. Today is our practice. We're getting ready to go out on Lake de Bourget for our practice. And tomorrow we have a parade of nations. So we'll be representing Canada for that, which is fabulous. And we race on Friday and Saturday. And Saturday night is closing ceremonies. So we're here in Aix-les-Bains until Sunday, Monday. And then a bunch of us are going adventuring around the French Alps for a few days before we head back home.
0: Oh, you got it rough. look, I'll tell you, first of all, what's the temperature? Has it cooled off?
1: No. just a short word, no. As I'm here fanning myself with my Canadian flag, I am 100% fanning myself with a Canada fan. I was in Paris. I flew into Paris, and it was a bit cooler there, so the heat wave did break. Yeah. But it's very hot and sticky, which you know that we haven't had much of a summer in Newfoundland, so
0: well, guess
1: we're
0: what?
1: Trying to climatize.
0: Are you hearing back? Because it's pretty hot and sticky here right now, ironically enough. Just Jody.
1: Apparently, we just had to leave.
0: well, but just going back, just bring the listeners up to speed and how all this came to be.
1: This all came to be. So if I go right back in 1996 in Vancouver in British Columbia, Dr. Don McKenzie did a study because breast cancer survivors were told not to exercise. We were told that we couldn't do anything, so we didn't. He did a study and got a bunch of women in BC to sign up for dragon boating and discovered that it actually helped them with their lymphedema as opposed to making it worse. So dragon boating for breast cancer survivors originated in British Columbia, which is fantastic. So, yeah, so like I said, this is all breast cancer survivors. This festival happens every 4 years, so it is amazing. We all come together. We've talked to multiple teams here already today. The place is hopping. Everyone loves a bit of a good party, too, you know.
0: I can imagine. And, you know, of like mind, you know, and of like cause. So it just makes the bond stronger, does it not?
1: Absolutely. We're, you know, it's cliche, but we're all in the same boat.
0: Yeah. I was avoiding
1: you know,
0: that one.
1: We all... Yeah, I know. You could say it, Brian. I wouldn't hold it against you.
0: Thank you.
1: Yeah, it's definitely a sisterhood, and it's amazing to be a part of. It kind of sucks how you got to get here, but it is amazing. It's an amazing group. Just the camaraderie and to see the strength of all these women. It's a powerful experience.
0: I have no
1: it's
0: doubt.
1: Powerful.
0: Beyond empowering, yeah. I'll bet it's healthy. And again, you go back to, I don't think we all needed to be, you know, hindsight or Nostradamus to think that exercise would absolutely, any kind of exercise should be, and especially, I mean, obviously overexertion, I can probably see where the medical side of it kicks in. But when you think of, you know, in a moderation setting and what this does for you, for your positivity, for the blood flow, for, you know, it just fresh air and exercise, you know, the basics of a healthy lifestyle, you know, depending on your limitations with a diagnosis like this. But I just can only imagine with the bond of everybody over there, how it just changes your whole outlook on life. I'm sure. I hope so many more people get to experience something this beyond just the Avalon Dragons, you know.
1: I hope so, too. I really do. It's important to know that when you do receive a breast cancer or any type of cancer diagnosis, that there is life beyond it. Mm-hmm. It's hard to find it. It's hard to get there. But surround yourself with good people. Have a very positive outlook and positive attitude. And like I say, it's a silver lining. I mean, it's horrible that we had to get breast cancer to all come together. But, I mean, it's what an amazing group to belong to.
0: And
1: there's definitely life afterwards.
0: Yeah, and that's the trick to this, right? I mean, because some people can you can go to a very dark place, obviously. If there's no other activity or no other interest in your life, and you know, some people have great support groups, and other people do not. You know, as I just heard in a caller recently, just very recently on this program, so. It can take all forms. When you said you had a little trouble getting there, did you mean just a long flight, or were there other hiccups?
1: Oh, no. I had no trouble getting here. I talked to a team from Toronto on the bus earlier today, and their paddles are still lost somewhere.
0: Oh, my God.
1: They came through Montreal, and their paddles got lost. But
0: okay.
1: No, when I say to get here, we've all had to go through a cancer diagnosis to get here.
0: Okay.
1: That's what I meant.
0: Yep, sorry.
1: You know,
0: yeah.
1: But that's okay. That's all right.
0: Yeah, so when do you hit the water?
1: What time is it now? It is, right now it's 4:45.
0: Yeah, you got 4.5 hours on us, yeah.
1: Yeah, it's 4:45. We're going to get ready. Our practice is at 5, so we'll start our warm-up at 4:30. We're here with our amazing coach, Laura, who's going to take us through our practice this afternoon. And then we've got a dinner boat cruise booked for afterwards.
0: Wow. Yeah. I mean, it's all about the experience, not just, obviously, the racing is going to be great, and I'm sure it'll be competitive. There is a competitive nature to it, I guess. Is there? Will there be winners?
1: There is. So on Friday is the 500-meter races. So there's two round robins, and based on your time will depend on your final. So then there's a final race. And then on Saturday is the 200-meter races, and same thing. Based on your combined times will depend on your final race on that day.
0: And I'm looking, I do have a link open here on my screen, a live stream feed, so people can watch along.
1: Absolutely. I've shared it on our Facebook page, Facebook and Instagram page. It's been shared. You can go to the IBCPC, I think, 2006friends.com. I'm not 100% sure. But you can go to our Facebook page,
0: yes,
1: and get the link.
0: AvalonDragons.com.
1: Instagram. Yes. And you can definitely get it. You can see all the race results, the live stream. Like I said, there's a 4.5 hour difference. Our first race on Friday, I believe, is 10 a.m. here, so it would be very early.
0: Yeah, 5:30 a.m. I believe our time, 4.5 hours, right? I'm pretty sure. Yeah.
1: Yes.
0: Yeah. So around
1: the
0: 5.
1: The race schedule is there, so you can find us. We're team number 18.
0: Yep, that's what I'm looking at here now too.
1: Going back home.
0: And as

0: Oh, God, I love him.
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0: Let's go straight to line number one. And Barry, you're on the air.
11: Bit of discussion, more discussion about the MOU.
0: Yes, sir.
11: And as I'm listening to everyone talking, including the people on Open Line and your commentary, it seems that the biggest thing in understanding it is being seriously omitted, and that is, what is the amount of money that the Newfoundland Treasury is getting from the Upper Churchill? And compliments of Dr. Doug May, I've done some very simple calculations. Anyone can do it.
0: Mm-hmm.
11: And it comes out that at the price of electricity that we're paying here in Newfoundland, which is a little over 15 cents a kilowatt hour, it's a little over $5 billion a year. In terms of the price in Quebec, which is about 9 cents, it'd be about $3 billion a year.
0: Mm-hmm.
11: And since Churchill Falls is bought and paid for, practically speaking, I think the running expenses is less than $200 million. So practically all of that $5 billion or $3 billion, depending upon we use Newfoundland numbers or Quebec numbers, that $5 billion is profit, except is earnings. It is new money. It is good money. It's not used to pay down debt or anything else. And how much of that $5 billion are we getting in, you know, how much is Mr. Parody getting into his budget? And my sense is that there's less than $1 billion. In fact, it's probably might be as little as a half a billion. In other words, out of $5 billion, we get $5 billion, a half a billion, and Quebec gets $4.5 billion. And it seems that 50-50 would be a much better, we should be talking about that.

0: Why are we only getting a small fraction of the total wealth, not the amount of electricity, but rather the income, the earnings, the profit from that project?
1: Again, it comes down to the, well, it's the proportionality rule, but it also depends on who's operating and who's constructing and how the money flows. Now, you mentioned the Doug May. I did that calculation myself there, oh my God, last week, just before I took some days off. I think $5 billion, you said? I think it's a, I'm just trying to remember the number. Sorry, go ahead.
0: It's 34 and 35 terawatt hours annually is the production, and you multiply that by 15 cents, you'll get a little over $5 billion.
1: Okay.
0: And 15 cents kilowatt hours is the price we pay in Newfoundland.
1: Right. I don't know what the other number was that I multiplied it by. But yes, okay. So the five, I know it's in the ballpark. There was just another number that somebody gave me towards that. The 50-50, you know, if we have nothing 50-50 with any other province in the country or the government. And even though it's our resource, I mean, it's our land.
0: Okay, you're right. I mean, maybe I'm not asking for enough in saying we should only get 50%. But my point is, if we get 50%, we'll get $2.5 billion next year.
1: Yeah, if we get 50%, and that's assuming we get.
0: Well, that's right.
1: Yeah, and that's assuming we get half.
0: Let's not ask for more yet.
1: Yeah, well, exactly. Yeah, right. You know, I mean, look, the percentages are what they are because we are the size that we are, playing with the big fish, and even though it's our resource, there are more people outside of Newfoundland depending on that power, and willing to apply their own power and influence and, you know, political power and their own leverage.
0: I'm not sure I understand what other people. There's us. I'm not sure what you're meaning.
1: Well, the residents of Quebec and the needs of Quebec as a large.
0: Okay, but there's. Are you saying that each Quebecer should get the same amount as each Newfoundlander?
1: No.
0: There's 9 million of them, and there's only 500,000 of us.
1: Yeah, yeah. And so that's the power of the people, right? I mean, that's the proportionality I've been talking about, that we'll never have an equal share of whatever we have, whether it's the fishery or the mining and the Labrador Trough. We're always going to be in a negative negotiation.
0: No, wait now.
1: Yeah.
0: You can't say that. No, but if you, the question is, if we're going to split it up on the basis of 1/18 for us, because we're only 500,000 and they're 9 million, you're quite correct. If that is the decision that how we're going to split it, I'm saying that as two provinces, mm-hmm. the province of Quebec and the province of Newfoundland, we get half each, half for the 500,000 people down here and half for the 9 million people that live in Quebec.
1: Exactly. The problem is there's 9 million people in Quebec with a lot of federal seats and a lot of political way, and then there's us. And we've always started, unfortunately, from a negative negotiating position, no matter what resource we've had, because of our size in proportion to whether it's the federal government negotiations or whether it's Quebec negotiations or whether it's Alberta negotiations or whatever it takes. It's the size of us and the lack of wielding power or the lack of leverage that we normally would have, given our proportionality, given our importance, if you will, to the powers that be.
0: Okay.
1: And unfortunately, we've always had to start from that negotiating position and take what we could get. And the argument is now, this is the best negotiating position we've ever been in. We shouldn't just sit down and take what we can get. We should. And I'm just, again, once the debate starts and I hear a lot more of the, I don't want to just hear people in vacuums. Like, we have a lot of great experts on this program giving their opinions on it, but we don't have the simultaneous counter argument, whether it's the minister yesterday saying that there's misleading statements, or Gabe Gregory yesterday, and we'll have Mr. Gregory on again this week, talking about misleading statements. So as long as we have both people saying that it's misleading statements, we've got the problem at home. We've got to sort out and get consistent on our own messaging first and come to a decision of, you know, how much can we get? How much can we leverage from a power from the powers that be, the bigger powers than us? And it's a reality that we've always had to take the crumbs. It's a frustrating way to look at it. And 69 is a perfect example of that.
0: I totally agree with your analysis of how things have been. But it seems to me that there is a decision now to be made, and it's our decision, not somebody else's. It's our decision.
1: I think our decision.
0: We can say no, and if we do, and Quebec has a number of things. One, they've already said they'll tear up the existing agreement. if terms are right. Okay, that's a good start. We also know
1: you mean the PQ?
0: That if we wait to 20.
1: Did you mean the PQ would rip it up, or did... I'm sorry,
0: No, the province of Quebec. We have had an offer from the province of Quebec, and in it, even with Dr. Fury, there was a demonstration of tearing up the agreement. So this was put forth by Quebec that they were, under the right circumstances, willing to tear up the agreement.
1: Yeah, sorry, I thought you were talking about the 2024 MO. You're talking about the original 69. Okay, go ahead, sorry.
0: Yeah, that's right. The original 69. So, and they want right now, they want to develop the Gull Island plant. Well, we don't. That's great, and that would bring us a few dollars, but we could say to them, look, if you don't give us half of the Upper Churchill, we're not going to let you go ahead with the Gull Island. Can't we do that?
1: We could, but that's always going to be, if that's our starting point, which, you know, in a negotiation, you always want to start at the higher point because you're going to get whittled down sooner or later to a point where everybody's going to have to agree. But
0: sometimes you stick on something and say, but this is the line you're not going to cross.
1: Well, I mean, in that case, it could remain undeveloped because I think it's...
0: Why? Quebec? Okay. We wait to 41.
1: Yeah, well, I mean,
0: And then we'll look for 70%.
1: Yep, and there's the question.
0: And we'll tell Quebec that up front, right?
1: I mean, when it does expire and no one's got any choice, and that's the contract, then we may be in a better position again. But can we afford to wait till 2041? That's the billion-dollar, trillion-dollar
0: question. We've waited for 50 years.
1: True enough. And I'm willing to wait and hear, you know, what's officially going to come, and I'm hoping they're the experts. I want to hear it in simultaneous nature. The questions, very good questions that have been posed on this show, such as yours right now, it's a great question. Now, I'm not going to be able to, I don't know both sides of the negotiating ledger, so I can possibly pontificate or surmise or whether or not we can leverage this here against that here, because I haven't seen, and I don't know the totality of the agreement. And when Mr. Parrott says it could still be open to further negotiation before the...
0: But let's look at what we do know.
1: Okay.
0: We do know that the Upper Churchill generates $5 billion priced in Newfoundland prices, $5 billion in profit, net earnings that somebody gets. $5 billion every year from now to eternity, except, well, as the years go on, the price of electricity is likely to go up. And so half of, you know, if it goes up to 20 cents instead of 15, then it'll, instead of 5 billion, it'll be another billion and a half or 2 billion, right? And we should get at least half of it. We should put our foot down and say, we want half of the profits from the electricity in Newfoundland between now and 2041. And we don't want to have any contract extended out for another 50 years. What good do we get out of extending it for another 50 years? And bankrupting our grandchildren the way our grandparents bankrupt their grandchildren. I don't get it.
1: No, I understand. I don't get. There's a lot that we don't get because there's a lot of information we don't have. I mean, generally, the profits, the dividends, whatever you want to call it, the financial benefits that come out that are generated from NL Hydro's operations,
0: NL Hydro. I'm talking about what the Treasury of Newfoundland gets.
1: Well, that flows into the Treasury because Hydro is the Crown Corporation.
0: Well, no, it doesn't necessarily. Only two thirds of it goes in the dividends.
1: 66%.
0: Yeah,
1: yes.
0: So if CF Alco, for example, I mean, I think I heard the number $750 million of revenue that we would get next year from the Upper Churchill. But if that's going to Churchill Falls Corporation, if Quebec owns a third of it, as it does, then $250 million of that $700 million goes back to Quebec along with the other $4 million. The numbers, frankly, and I'm talking about simple grade high school arithmetic, the numbers don't make sense when you ask the question, what proportion of the net earnings of Upper Churchill flows into the Treasury of Newfoundland? Ask that specific question. because it's $5 billion at our prices. It's $3 billion at Quebec prices. That's what the profit or earnings or net gain, call it what you like, that's what the Upper Churchill is generating in 2026, and we'll do it again next year, and it will do so forever as long as water is flowing down the Churchill River.
1: It's a fair question to decipher exactly how much doesn't go, whether or not it's to debt servicing or maintenance and the other work that
0: the debt servicing for the Upper Churchill is 170 or 80 million a year.
1: So yeah, but their proportions and those numbers change. Look, only I'm really sorry.
0: These are the numbers that have been true since 1969.
1: Yeah, the percentages have, but the dollar values, they fluctuate and they change on a dime. And that's the problem I have right here now. I can't give you a solid number, and that's why we're going to have this debate. Because, again, I'm kind of avoiding, not because I'm bad at math, because I can read numbers and I can see the 36 versus 49 billion, and I can see the 225 versus the 273 billion as far as comparing the two MOUs that were recently floated. I'm well past the break, Barry. This is the problem with this, right? I have such limited time that once we go down this road, it always ends up unfinished. So
0: I really appreciate the amount of time you've given me.
1: No, and I appreciate you raising all these issues because, again, I hope somebody is just copying down all these great questions and they'll all be posed before the House of Assembly and our experts who made these decisions in mid-September.
0: Yeah, I think there are the dependence of too much on experts.
1: Okay.
0: I think that all of us, if we go, and like I said, Dr. Doug May's terrific analysis, I don't think we can and if we all go and look at that and do our own calculations, we can come up with our own answers.
1: Okay.
0: Not mine, not Premier Fury's or Premier Wakeham's or Danny Williams.
1: Barry, got to go. I'm really sorry.
0: Bye.
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3: I'm Brian Mador. One person suffered serious injuries, the result of a crash involving a side-by-side in Clarenville. The accident happened on Memorial Drive just before midnight Saturday. The driver was taken to hospital with what RCMP are calling life-altering injuries. The damaged side-by-side was seized as part of the investigation. Police are now seeking witnesses or any possible surveillance footage in the time leading up to the crash. A driver in a pickup truck must have thought he was doing a stunt out of the Dukes of Hazzard when he bypassed a construction site on the west coast using the ditch as a brush-filled makeshift roadway. Incident happened just before 11 o'clock Sunday morning on the TCH near Route 60 at the Stephenville exit. The Department of Transportation and Infrastructure set up a marked construction zone to slow traffic as crews worked on the shoulder of the highway. The red pickup truck, likely a Ford F-150, went through the ditch at a high rate of speed to pass the parked vehicle, re-entering the highway a few seconds later. Crews working at the scene also note that the truck knocked over a road sign. A dashboard camera on a vehicle parked on the shoulder captured the risky maneuver. Anyone who has information or saw a red pickup driving in a reckless or dangerous manner on the highway that morning asked to contact Bay St. George RCMP. A well-known performer has passed away. Here's VOCM's Zach Power.
4: How'd you do, I see you've met my faithful hand in hand.
5: Tim Curry, the British actor famous for his role as Dr. Frankenfurter in the cult classic Rocky Horror Picture Show, died yesterday at the age of 80. Curry started his career in London's West End in Hair and went on to perform in musicals including Pirates of Penzance and Spamalot. But his role as a transvestite, mad scientist with a posh accent, was one that brought him to superstardom. Curry is also known for his performance as Pennywise the Clown in Stephen King's television series It, and for Home Alone 2 among a long list of notable starring and supporting roles. He earned 3 Tony Awards over his career, including Best Actor in the play Amadeus, and 2 separate Best Actor in a Musical Award for My Favorite Year in 1993 and Spamalot in 2005.
3: Premier of Ontario says the industrial carbon tax is killing industrial development and has to go. Doug Ford made the comments during a housing announcement in Vaughan today. Ford says, in light of Canada's efforts to respond to the trade war with the United States, it's time to abandon ideology and create the climate and conditions to attract more investment.
6: We need to help our businesses compete and close the gap created by these new tariffs. That means eliminating federal greenhouse gas emission standards.
3: That's your newscast. I'm Brian Medore.
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3: St. John's Metro, rest of the Avalon and Clarenville, clear tonight, 15 degrees, sunny and 25 on Thursday, Humidex 30. Much the same thing for Friday. Central Newfoundland, clear and 15 tonight, sunny and 26 on Thursday, Humidex at 30, same thing for Friday. South Coast, cloud, 16 tonight, sunny and 23 on Thursday, sunny and 20 on Friday. And the West Coast, Southwest Coast, Northern Peninsula, clear, 15 tonight, sunny and 26 on Friday, sun and 20 on Saturday.
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1: Let's go right to line number one. And Cameron, you're on the air.
8: Hello, thank you for having me.
1: Thanks for being available. You know, I wish this was a happier occasion, but it's very relevant to you and your studies and your work and your schooling. You're a Dal grad, master's grad, graduate student, and you, I'm just going to say this right out there, you did your thesis on Dolly Parton. And I'm just going to say that right there, and I'm going to ask you, how did all that come to be?
8: Definitely. So I have been a fan and an admirer of Dolly Parton for basically as long as I can remember. I can remember really early on, my grandmother was a huge Kenny Rogers fan. Mm-hmm. And so we would often listen to the Kenny and Dolly records. And so that was kind of my first introduction to her. And then as I grew up and kind of went to music school and understood more about her songwriting and her talent, I was so captivated by what she's able to do. And then throughout the masters, I was really in particular interested in identifying how this artist, who comes from the kind of more rural or traditionally conservative world of country music, mm-hmm. became such an enduring icon to LGBTQ plus folks. Mm-hmm. You know, in all of the reactions to her death, a lot of people are talking about how widely beloved she was. She was the one thing that everyone could agree on. And so this was what was really the crux, the question that I was trying to answer with the thesis.
1: Be just, you know, it'd be great to be, if we're all like Dolly. Not a biased bone in that mm-hmm. woman's body. Absolutely the icon, the legend, the welcoming, the kindness. You know, she just exemplified what's good about people. The goodness, the kindness, it just knows no ends. And again, as you said, you know, speaking about, you know, embracing and reinterpreting, and again, her welcoming and acceptance, not just acceptance, I guess, is well beyond that. You know, the recognition and just of everybody of all type, it didn't matter, but especially for the LGBTQIA plus, you know, yourself and others, you know, larger than life persona that you talk about across generations. It's just, how do you get to the point where you say, you know what, I have to do a thesis on this?
8: Yeah, I mean, I just knew, I think with Dolly in particular, because she has this kind of over-the-top persona, you know, with the wigs and the outfits and all of this, I think sometimes people don't take her very seriously as an artist and as a songwriter. And so I really wanted to give her kind of the academic focus that, you know, someone like the Beatles would receive. Because I think she, mm-hmm. what she has to say about the world through her music and the way that she lived her life, I think was just as worthy of study.
1: Yeah, she exemplified, I'm doing it, I am my own person. She managed to block it out, and I saw some of the recent commentary, you know, she was quite dismayed by the whole social media thing and having to change sort of her tact, you know. She talked about, you know, being so missing the old days, you know, of how mm-hmm. of how expression was, you know, of how people expressed themselves in the different mediums. And today she sort of, you know, sort of bemoaned the fact that social media has become, but she embraced that as well and found a way to do it, and you know, her identity, self-expression, and belonging. I mean, obviously, anyone in that in the community, the LGBTQ community, would be able to identify and really, as I say, embrace that. What did you discover that you didn't already know as you went through, you know, dissecting her life and what kind of, and the person that she was?
8: I think one thing that surprised me, I had kind of always had this this image of Dolly in my head as apolitical. You know, she sort of refused to endorse any particular political candidate. She rather infamously refused to label herself a feminist when she was asked in interviews. But kind of as I dug deeper into her actions and her songwriting, I think it's pretty clear where her values lie and kind of the way she treats other people. One of the most fascinating stories that I found, her manager in the 80s was a gentleman named Sandy Gallen, and he was gay, and he and Dolly founded a production company, Sand Dollar Productions. Mm-hmm. They went on to produce several things. They actually produced the first season of the TV show Buffy the Vampire Slayer, which is one of my favorite fun facts about Dolly. But one of the things that they produced in 1989 was a documentary about the AIDS quilt in Washington, and it went on to win several awards. And I think for someone of Dolly's age and where she came from, to take this stand so early in her career, I think was particularly remarkable. And she continued this, you know, in the 90s, she wrote songs where she explicitly talked about how we have to accept people, whether they're gay or straight, black or white, just we have to accept people for who they are. And then in 2005, she writes the song Traveling Through for Trans America, which is a film with a trans protagonist. You know, continuing into the 2010s, she spoke out against anti-trans bathroom legislation. She supported gay marriage before it was legalized. So I think despite her not putting her name behind any particular candidate, I think her politics and beliefs are clear from the way she moved through the world.
1: Yeah, she trailblazed and she was ahead of her time in that thinking. And, you know, despite all the differences and the changes in society and technology over the years, she never changed. And that was, I think, what endeared so many people and to her. I mean, look, whether you love the music, and I said earlier on the show on the VOCM Mornings this morning, talking about my favorite, which is Here You Come Again. I don't know what it is about that. It gives me goosebumps whenever I hear that song. But beyond that, you know, I don't have a lot of time here left, but I'll just give you the floor for a minute. How will you remember? How did you feel when you heard that she'd passed? And given, you know, your connection and the work you did, you know, much more intimate than most people would have known or been introduced to Dolly. How did you feel when you found out, and how will you remember her?
8: Yeah, I mean, first, I will admit, you know, it wasn't particularly a surprise. You know, she was 80. She had kind of been publicly going through some health issues. So it wasn't shocking by any means, but that doesn't make it any less sad and devastating for the people that loved her. I think she's just, for me personally, been such a part of my life, and I've listened to her music, I've watched so many of her movies, of her interviews. To me, it feels like a connection that you would have with a family member, as kind of cheesy or corny that that might appear. Mm-hmm. But I think for me, what I hope people remember, I think she would want to be remembered for her songwriting. You know, just this raw talent. Mm-hmm. I would call her one of America's best songwriters. I don't think that's an exaggeration by any means. But I think the fact that she was able to take the platform that her songs and her talent gave her and do so much good with it, between the Imagination Library, the money that she poured back into Tennessee, kind of the way that she represented this really empathetic form of celebrity. Like you say, I can't think of anyone else left that still kind of represents this ethos. And so I think that to me is what's really hitting today.
1: Yeah, and I think you said it there. I mean, I think a lot of people just felt like she was everyone's long distant cousin in some ways, you know? Like she just boiled it down to such plain language and caring, kindness, you know, just no bias. Again, right? There's a reason you call people icons and legends, because they are full circle, great people, wonderful people, stars, legends, whatever you want to call them. Dolly, whether, as you said, people were expecting her passing or not, the loss is still, the reality of the loss is really hitting hard for some people, and you as well, I suppose. How was your thesis received?
8: Oh, It was received very well. I passed with no revisions, so it was
1: there you go.
8: Very exciting, yeah.
1: No AI involved in that one.
8: No, definitely not.
1: On a happy note. On a funny note. Yeah. Look, I appreciate it, Cameron. Cameron Bennett, thanks again for calling in on this today. And, you know, we're all remembering her in different ways, but in all the good ways that you talked about. So thanks again for this.
8: Thank you so much.
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1: Let's go to line number 6, and Shayna Lerman, you're on the air.
18: Hi, thanks for taking my call.
1: You're very welcome.
18: I wanted to discuss a little bit about the cabinet shuffle that happened recently. And my surprise, and I have a feeling I'm not the only person who didn't really expect that a particular cabinet minister would survive a shuffle. But I also want to make clear that my reason for this call has nothing to do really directly with the cabinet minister I'm thinking about, but more to do with the person, I meaning the premier, who decided to keep this minister. And the reason I think it's important, well, there's a couple reasons. One has to do with when anyone is first elected to a provincial parliament or a federal government, it is very, very unusual for that rookie, even if they've been in other political levels, to go straight to cabinet. It happens, but it's unusual. Mm-hmm. The other thing I was thinking about at the time when the cabinet shuffle took place was actually, when the first cabinet was formed, it's all been both cases of the formation of a cabinet for this new government, I kept thinking about the PC members who had been opposition members for a decade, or at least part of that decade, mm-hmm. while the Liberals were in power, and wondering how they felt about being passed over, when one would say that probably somebody was more than qualified to be moved up into cabinet while this brand new member was appointed instead. I question the judgment of our premier on this, and mostly I want to know why he didn't ask this minister to just, not be, or let her know that they weren't, not going to be another appointment.
1: Sorry, Shane, you said she, who are we, just so we know we're talking
18: about? I'm speaking about the person who was a former minister of tourism and is now the minister of environment.
1: Oh, Andrea Barber was former minister of tourism, and
18: That's correct.
1: And now, right.
18: But this isn't an attack on her.
1: I understand. Yes, and I appreciate that.
18: What I want to be clear about is that, let me just give you a small anecdote. Many years ago, I'm a retired person, but when I was still working, I was hired for a job that realistically I shouldn't have been hired for. And not long into having that job, and it was a good job, an interesting job.
1: Yeah, I mean, look, but Shana, just for disclosure, I mean, you ran for the NDP a couple of times, and you're a retired college instructor. Not that politics is the issue here, but just people may remember your name, and you're just mentioning.
18: Yeah, no, that's fine. Yeah. And that is correct, but that has, at this point in my life,
1: right.
18: little. Again, why am I even calling today? It's because I had such a strong reaction, and I try to not be so reactive, but, these days it's hard not to be, that, one time to appoint someone, and then they don't really perform the way they're supposed to. It's the question of judgment of the premier. It has nothing to do with the, really, to do. My position quite clearly is a rookie, new member of the House of Assembly, unless they've had amazing resume of kind of work they've done that make it reasonable to assign them immediately to cabinet.
1: Well, there's no question that this was a promotion from tourism to becoming the Environment, Conservation and Climate Change Minister, also responsible for the MMSB, the Multi-Material Stewardship Board, at a time when climate and, and the environment is even more in flux right now, given the situation with the United States and our, and the U.S. President, drill baby drill, and the suggestions that we have to, as well, beef up, continue our oil and gas energy exploits, as well as in tandem with the environment, keeping in mind that the horse has already left the barn on that one. And we know that she faced criticism in the past, of course, whether it's the AI use or whether it's Beaumont and Hamill. The premier pointed out that he said, her previous work in environmental capacity, whether it was scientist with the federal government specializing in water management, pollution policy, I think, ecological science. So she has background in that, according to the premier and her biography. The question can be asked whether, any minister, not just her and because of the past, but whether or not that promotion and whether or not people were passed over and what they feel about that. You'll never hear that given, as long as when you assume that there's solidarity amongst cabinet, as you're probably aware, right?
18: I'm not concerned about that. The reality is, if I take to the logical point everything you just said mm-hmm. about her actual background, which, by the way, CBC Radio reported a short interview in this morning's Newfoundland News, she started to talk about the things you did. Now, mind you, just as what you described is sort of vague, at least to the public, about what exactly were those jobs, what level were they. I mean, I could say I worked at, in environment or in any field, but, you know, at what level was I working? I'm sorry, this really comes back to his judgment and what is there about this person. What connection? I feel the public has a right to know, because I believe this is very unusual given what the initial performance on the job has been. And I do believe that most people would have been politely told, listen, this isn't working out. You've got a lot to learn just about being an MHA. That's normally what a first term is about. It's a learning curve. There's so much. I mean, most people, regardless of your background, unless you actually have a background in parliamentary procedure and, you know, everything to do with writing laws and things like that, most people, it's a different world to go sit in a legislature. Mm-hmm. You have a constituency office to run, and yes, you have assistants, but this is a matter of judgment. I think the public has a right to know, and I would like there to be some journalists out there, you know, finding out for us, because the Premier is not going to volunteer it.
1: Yeah, no, look, one can say that the transparency and openness on this issue and maybe others has been lacking, and it has been said. I heard Minister Barber's interview with CBC, and there was a lot of talk about bullying and that sort of thing, and she's talking about how strong she is and she's not going to be daunted by that. As far as Beaumont Hamilton, this had nothing to do with bullying, you know, to be perfectly clear. All I wanted was an explanation as to what happened. That's not bullying. There was clearly a very serious flub in speech, and people just wanted to, I just wanted to know the reason. I wasn't out making overt criticisms, but I wanted to know just basically what happened. And I heard her talking about the bullying thing and that sort of thing. That happens. And that happened, I think, a lot with the AI postings that she made on that kind of front. Again, not a part of that. My issue was just sort of with you as well, wondering what would happen in the wake of that. Maybe I didn't expect a promotion to Environment Minister either, but and an explanation from the Premier, maybe more in-depth, is maybe warranted, as you're requesting it on this show right now.
18: Well, not only that, listen, it's a complex job, right?
1: Absolutely.
18: It's a complex job. Some parts of the job would be easier for one person compared to another. What it strikes me over her time in politics, period, stop. And I mean, as an MHA and as a cabinet minister, is an apparent difficulty with public speaking. It's not like doing a TikTok video. You know, it's not like being a chef and showing your recipes online. No, it's completely different. In fact, unknown, you know, we know plenty of people. Everyone knows, and maybe themselves, that public speaking is not easy, and it takes a while to become comfortable with it, and it demands preparation. Every interview I've heard frequently, I just feel like, oh my God, is there even an outline of what is going to be said? So listen, again, I don't want to make it personal out here. This all goes back to the Premier. And what you said about lack of transparency, everything that was promised, we can just go back to the very first few weeks when we heard about the cancellation of that conservation project that had been in the works for 20 years in Burgio. Do you remember that?
1: On the south coast of Burgio, absolutely.
18: And that was just zip, zip, there went the pen, there went the project. There have been a couple other of that, these decisions from the top with absolutely no public discussion to the public about, one, the fact that this project even actually existed, because most of us wouldn't have known about conservation. I live on the West Coast, and I had never heard about this project. But when I heard it had been in the works for 20 years, it's like, wait a minute. You don't just up and cancel that without discussing it. So, no, this is a problem of the Premier and how he is conducting business, which goes back to, as you said to begin with, but not partisan politics necessarily. It's really easy to say things on a campaign and in campaign literature and then magically flip once you become a majority government. And is that good enough for the people of this province? That's it.
1: Yep, no, that's a question worth posing, and I leave it to the listeners absolutely to weigh in on the thought. I mean, it's not you're not alone with that thinking. I've seen it posted. I've seen other people talk about it anecdotally. There was some surprise, absolutely, regarding the appointment. So I leave it to others. Well, and just because in the absence of a better layout of explanation and the rationale.
18: Well, and one final thing, which will now be really interesting to find out. Any buyer's regret out there for people who voted them in? Curious.
1: Yep, no, absolutely. And people in the district are welcome to chime in as well. And I guess ultimately we'll find out when the next vote comes along.
18: Okay, thanks for talking about all this.
1: Absolutely. Shane, I appreciate you chiming in. I appreciate the participation and the contribution to the show. Thank you today. Appreciate it.
18: Okay, bye-bye.
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12: I'm Claudette Burns with your Community Minute. The Stephenville Summer Swurry is wrapping up another exciting summer of community events, and there's still plenty happening in Stephenville. Coming up on Saturday, August 29th, it's time for some serious bragging rights at the 3rd Annual Lion David Rex Community Cook-Off. 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
1: Let's go. Let's see. Line number 4, and Lloyd, you're on the air.
23: Good morning, Brian.
1: Good morning, sir. How are you?
23: I'm not too bad. Hello?
1: Yes, what's on your mind today?
23: I'm calling about workers' comp.
1: Go right ahead.
23: I spoke to you a couple months ago.
1: Yes, sir.
23: Yes, I was gone to the Independent Review Board now. There's supposed to be a decision by the 17th of September.
1: Oh, you got that news. Okay, so we were discussing where it was, and you had a worker, right? You had somebody working on this file for you?
23: Yes.
1: Okay.
23: My worker's advisor.
1: Right.
23: Yes, and the supposed to have a decision be the 17th of September.
1: Okay. Are you okay with waiting till then for a decision, and do you have any confidence that it'll work out in your favor?
23: I'm hoping it'll work out in my favor, but that's been 2 years battling on Brian, and it's almost like you just don't care.
1: Yeah, I think they care. I really do. I to be honest with you, I know they do. But like everything, there's a lot of work. There's a lot of files. There's a lot of injured people. There's a lot of upset people. There are a lot of people waiting. There are long wait lists, and it just makes you feel like a number. And it makes you feel like they don't care. I do believe they all have the best intentions at heart. But you get into the system, and especially. I don't know what I'd call it, a labyrinth maybe, I don't know, some kind of maze as the Workers' Compensation Commission, formerly known as, now Workplace NL, can be for people. Because, the fine lines between, whether or not you should receive this amount of compensation for this injury or how much of that injury is responsible for the work and how much of a percentage you're actually going to get. And it's never 100, very rarely. I don't know if anyone actually gets 100% of their wages back. And then there's disputes, with doctors and notes back and forth. And you told me your own situation of how it got sort of lost in the shuffle. Do you want to remind the listeners just for a moment, Lloyd, what the background just of how you got to where you are today?
23: Yes, in 2007, my old board off a fishing vessel.
1: Right.
23: And in 2018, a psychiatrist diagnosed me with PTSD.
1: Right.
23: Yes. And in 2014, I think, Brian, I done a tribunal with Transport Canada and Matter.
1: Okay.
23: Yes, and before, when you do your fish masters, you would need a medical.
1: Correct, yep, go ahead.
23: And there was a member of my union helped me with it, and I find a recommendation that you didn't need a medical to get your fish masters, and it seems like they approved it.
1: Yeah, I mean, that would be the question, whether you're, physically or otherwise mentally fit to be able to perform those duties, right? That would have been the question.
23: Yeah.
1: And is that the crux of the issue that's before Workplace NL right now?
23: The order used against me is late reporting, Brian.
1: Say that part again, Lloyd, sorry.
23: Late reporting.
1: Late reporting, right.
23: But does people in the Army get PTSD and goes back years later and gets approved?
1: Yeah, and there's people, but you know yourself as well as I do. You can't compare one case to another, right?
23: No.
1: And so your case is your case. No factors or any, I suppose in a general sense you could say, and look at numbers and statistics of how many people with PTSD are accepted, their claims for Workplace NL are accepted. It's a fine line in some cases. It depends on the work you're doing and it depends on whether or not it was related to your job. And in your case, it's not an easy... As I said before, when we spoke before, it's not an easy calculation. It's great that you have someone assisting, and it's great that you have a date. That's a lot more than some people have. People are waiting even longer than that, than 2 years, hey?
23: Okay.
1: So you're expecting some resolution to this, then, are you? Like a final decision? Is that what you've been advised? There will be...
23: Yes. This is where I went back to the independent review board with new medical information. Okay.
1: And are they now saying it's like the delayed reports, is that still going to be an issue, that it took so long?
23: Well, it seems like that's the only thing they're using against me. The review commissioner got to make a decision.
1: Yeah, and I guess like the courts, they'll decide on whose, fault it was that they were filed late or, that they were late.
23: Well, now I had a letter come from legal aid, and she advised me if I just denied this time, she would lock it a court challenge with the Supreme Court.
1: Oh, really? So you have a letter from legal aid saying that if you're unsuccessful at this level, they are willing to challenge it at a higher court?
23: Yes.
1: Well, you know, that says a lot, Lloyd. That's big progress, because that could also have implications for other people if it's precedent setting. Again, I don't. You can't compare two cases, but as I said, on a general scale, if this involves PTSD, that could be a bit of a bellwether case. You know, it could certainly have implications for others. What was the date again? You said in September.
23: 17th.
1: Lloyd, I'm going to rely on you because there's so much on the go, and that'll be probably right in the middle of the debate in the House of Assembly. So I'd say open line will be on wheels at that time, but, well, as it always is. But if you can, and I always say this because it's going to be hard for us to track this, especially with so much else on the go. And, of course, there's privacy issues, too. We can't really follow, much like, you know, family court cases and other cases where privacy is a big part of it. The right to privacy and all those sorts of things and personal information. We can't really get both sides of this story ever, but we rely on you for the decision if and when you get one on that date. I mean, if that's just the hearing, you may not get a decision that date. They may reserve and there might take some time, but you may. So if you can, by all means, as I said before, you know, to give us a shout and give us an update, you did that today. And after the 17th, if you can let me know what happens, I'd really appreciate it.
23: Yes, Brian.
1: That's great, Lloyd. Look, I wish you all the luck. I know it's been a long road for you. Man, I can only imagine just waiting for other people to make decisions. But you hate to be at someone else's behest, you know, and just waiting around for people to make decisions. But that's the process we have. So I wish you nothing but the best, and I look forward to an update. And I hope you get a great resolution on September 17th.
23: Okay, thank you, Brian.
1: Appreciate it, Lloyd. Good luck.
23: Okay, bye-bye.
2: This is the best of VOCM Open Line.
1: Let's go to line number one. And, Jeff, you're on the air.
0: Hey, good morning, Brian.
1: Good morning.
0: Just wanted to say that I think you're doing a great job.
1: I appreciate it. Thank you. On some days are easier than others.
0: In the, I wanted to talk about Gabe Gregory's call yesterday.
1: Yes.
0: But before I do, I was hoping to, in the spirit of adding something positive, just give a brief experience that I had Sunday past.
1: Sure. Go right ahead.
0: I was out on a little bike ride on Sunday and happened to pass by St. Matthew's School there in Count Heights. Mm-hmm. And I was so impressed. They have this beautiful community garden as part of the school, and they had the galvanized raised beds, greenhouse. The lawn was done. I mean, you wouldn't believe it. It's worth a trip up to have a look. All kinds of vegetables, greens, peas, beets, tomatoes, and on and on. And the person that initiated it and has been growing this initiative, she happened to be there, and I got a chance to chat with her, and her name is Miss Reed. I think I got that. I think
1: she,
0: I remember
1: teacher
0: that.
1: At the school, or?
0: Teacher at the school.
1: Yep.
0: Teacher at the school. So I got a chance to just speak with her because I'm telling you, I was floored, impressed with what she had going on there. And she told me that she organizes families, parents that throughout the summer take turns in watering and cutting grass and maintaining the garden. And she herself is part of it all through the summer. And at the last part of the school year, her students plant things. And then when they come back soon in September, they get to see what grew over the summer. So, yeah. I mean, you wouldn't believe it. And you know, this thing is not something that she's paid to do, obviously. Nice. This is something that she's doing because she has passion for. So in the spirit of adding something positive to your show, I just felt like I should share that.
1: I am glad you did, because the extra things that teachers do outside of their regularly assigned duties and their contract is absolutely fascinating and amazing and wonderful and should be called out or recognized in any... we just had the good news segment on, so absolutely, pile on to that. I got a couple emails yesterday just bemoaning the amount of negative news that's out there. It's hard to avoid because it kind of affects us all in one way or another, but these are important things, and it's not just lip service. So, Jeff, I appreciate you just mentioning that. I hope you still have enough time there. I got about 3 or 4 minutes if you want to go right ahead on Mr. Gregory.
0: Yes, okay. So I'm calling in because I heard Gabe Gregory's call yesterday, and it was really eye-opening. He highlighted major flaws that are in the deal that are not rectified. And like Alvin, your last caller, he kind of irked me a little bit because he's kind of the political class where there's no information, only good vibes. And if you're listening to

0: this deal is marginally, a paper-thin margin better than the last MOU. And saying that, this whole arbitrary deadline, this is much bigger than the PC party or the Parti Québécois or the Liberals in Quebec right now. Because if the Parti Québécois take over from the Liberals in the fall, they still need this deal. And the longer this deal goes without being signed, the more leverage Newfoundland has. And I just don't know why everybody is just anxious to sign any deal.
1: But this is the thing. I don't think everybody is. I think the federal government is. I think Quebec is. And I don't think we have a choice. That's the way it feels. I feel like, you know, we are the small fish in the big pond. We always have been. We always will be. I spoke about proportionality yesterday, the realities of their size compared to ours. I'm not in the room, but you can imagine. We're not going to get everything we want. We're going to get the best that we hope we can get. And we're going to, I have all faith that the government, their intentions are in the right place. But when you're up against it and you listen to the Prime Minister continue to, Churchill Falls is one of the first things out of his mouth when he's on the international stage now. He knows everyone's listening. So it speaks to the importance of it to Ottawa. It speaks of it the importance, to, needless to say, to Quebec for their energy needs going forward. And in the immediacy with the provincial election around the corner, there's a by-election coming up on the 31st. So politics is definitely playing a part in this. But I've said it before, the only clear thing for me through all of this right now is that there's no question. Point to me a time in time when we were in a better negotiating position when it comes to Churchill Falls. I doubt anyone can. This is the best position we've ever been in, and I just hope we're leveraging every single bit of it.
0: But as time goes on, that leverage grows, I feel.
1: Oh, absolutely. And that's what I mean. This is the criticism, not mine, but, you know, this is why people will say that we're rushing into. Well, no, that's not true. I did suggest that we're rushing into it. It feels like we are. I'm not at the table. But when you consider the timelines and that we were told that we have lots of time and now we're rushing, and it feels rushed. So that's, you know, and it doesn't matter which government was there. It's not about the government. It's about the timelines right now. But yes, in a sense, it is about the government in the sense that they did say that, A, the referendum, B, we're on our own timeline. We'll make sure we get the best possible deal, and time is not going to be the determining factor, but now it is.
0: Okay, one more quick point before you have to go. With regard to tying the price that we get to either a fixed rate plus consumer index or a fixed rate plus market electricity value, you got to go with the electricity value because that's what we're selling. And consumer index takes into account everything from the cost of tomato to price of gasoline. So we know that the electrification of society is happening right now. So electricity is going to be in huge demand. And that you got to say that that number there, the cost of electricity will grow faster than the consumer index. So yep. The fact that you're selling electricity, the fact that electricity is projected to grow faster than the consumer index, you have to tie it. And how is that even... how is that even up for debate? This is what drives me crazy.
1: Well, it's because, you know, we do, let's face it, we're not all into that world of comparing consumer price index and dynamic market rates. I mean, you know, who's to say? I mean, the markets are, and when you look at the blended markets and the synthetic transmission and the suggestion that, you know, even Quebec might buy unused power for 150%, I still want to know under what circumstances that would happen and if that's actually a real thing and if there's anything to be recouped there. Jeff, only because of the time, I got to get going. But these questions, continue, bring them. Sorry about the bit of a short time, but I think we covered a lot.
0: Go for it. Catch up with you later.
1: Yeah, absolutely. Don't be a stranger. Thanks for the call. And we have just us keep the conversations going until the debate on the 14th. Thanks again.
0: Bye.
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9: Just going back to a mention off the top of the show, and I had a couple of people inquiring as to the status of the investigation into the fire at the Driftwood Inn back in October of 2024. Of course, tragically, an American man had lost his life in that fire. And I had learned through the Jigs and Reels some time ago, and I couldn't remember how, thought it had been, the site had been cleared, that the Driftwood Inn had been torn down. That is in case the fact, that is actually confirmed by local residents. A couple of friends and others who have just emailed to mention it, that the they did clear the lot some time ago, actually, and they're now building something else there. I'm not sure what that is. If anyone knows what that is, that might be fine. If it's confirmed, I'll take that bit of information. But in any event, we will renew that question again with the RCMP as to the cost. Because, yeah, we're going on 2 years now. Long time for any investigation. And that's just not me as an RCMP investigator. That's just his experience in long time reporting. So 2 years does seem a little bit far. It'd just be good to know if they're getting anywhere, if there's any update at all. And we will absolutely renew that request with the RCMP in response to some of our callers and emailers. So let's go right on to line number three. And Gerald, you're on the air.
10: That me?
9: Yes, sir. Go ahead.
10: I've been waiting so long, I forgot what I want to talk about.
9: My apologies. There's a bunch of topics going on. So, yeah. I hope you can remember.
10: Yep. What's your name? Alvin Hewitt was down there.
9: Yes.
10: I sent you a link from Brian Peckford. You know, what he's saying would just contrary to what Mr. Hewlett has said. You know, let's negate that. I sent you the link, by the way.
9: Okay. I'm trying to catch up on emails. If I focus on emails, Gerald, I tend to not really hear the crux of a caller when they're talking, you know. And so my only chance to do that is on a break.
10: I'll just tell you what it just negates, it goes completely against what he said. Brian Peckford is adamantly against this MOU2,
9: I guess. MOU2 is good, too.
10: Yeah, MOU2.
9: A little bit of levity in this.
10: I remind you, of the program, Out of the Fog. Well, I'm senior, and what you hear from me is Out of the Fog. I'll have lots of seniors' moments, you know.
9: Yeah, well, listen, me too. I'm getting there. But yeah, I'll have a look at it. I've had some great conversations with the former premier over the years. I believe he's still living out there in, I don't think he's in Qualicum Beach anymore. He was living there. They were living there, the couple, Brian and his wife, but I don't know if they're still there. I thought they moved maybe to Victoria or Vancouver, but I could be corrected on that. I see the link here now, Gerald, and I'll have a go through it. But I'll get, you go right ahead.
10: Excuse me, Brian. I didn't want to concentrate on that. To go back to Mumu too, I think the root cause of why the governing party wants to go ahead with that we can't meet the substantial increase in interest rates has literally brought us to the edge. I don't think we can renew what we owe. We owe an enormous amount of money. And we have a big financial obligation. We have bonds rolling over, so I think we're sort of bankrupt. But I think that's the real reason why they're insisting on going ahead with it, you know.
9: Well, I mean, there's insisting on going ahead, yes. Well, I mean, I'm just having a quick look here. And, yeah, I mean, the point that the former premier makes is what's missing is should have been fundamental to any negotiation is making Newfoundland and Labrador a sovereign entity within Canadian Confederation. So that's a stipulation I've heard him express before. And, I mean, when you have that, then you... We're no longer the small fish anymore. Then we have our own sovereign, rights and constitution. But I mean, that's a tangly proposition to enter into when we're in the midst of these conversations and negotiations, unless we put them on hold and take our time.
10: Yeah. Well, I think bringing the federal government coming in is sort of taking over this whole project. What's going on, you know, in Labrador and whatever. Newfoundland is just a bit player now because this has to do with the Quebec border and not on a real high stakes game, you know. And we're only 500,000 people. We're just a pimple, you know. But to go back to our present financial situation. If you could go on and get the finance minister on and say we can meet our obligation for this year, you know, because the increase in interest rates for general information is bankrupting some country, some countries, you know. It's a very serious situation with the increase in interest rates because all the borrowing was done at very low interest rates. So you could have a threefold or a fourfold increase in your interest costs. And I think that's what we're faced with now, you know, here.
9: Yes, and others, well, I mean, obviously, I mean, we're borrowing, still borrowing to, to pay for things.
10: Just
9: servicing the debt.
10: The substantial increase in interest rates is a very significant factor, and I think that's the dominant here, you know, in that sense.
9: Yeah, can you just explain? You mean the interest rate that we would be charged on what? On the current debt or?
10: Yeah, we have our current debt and what we're going to borrow, but yes. You would also have what they call bond rollovers, you know, where you borrow for 5 years. At the end of 5 years, you have to renew the borrowing. So if you borrowed at 1%, 5 years ago, now it will be 4% or 5%, I believe, five times the increase, you know. It's substantial, Brian.
9: Yeah, and the better you're...
10: I wouldn't... There are more people to go on about it, but I suggest you maybe dig into it a bit, you know, at some other time.
9: Well, look, the interest rates will kill you, and, the cost of borrowing, I mean, look, the better our rating, the better our credit rating, and we just remembered a little while ago there was a watch put on it as opposed to... It was still, I think, at the A level, but, you know, the better our credit rating, the better the interest rate, but you're right, the bond roll over 5 years, I'm somewhat familiar with that, but you're right.
10: One other thing occurred to me, just for your information.
9: Sure.
10: About the lack of power in Labrador.
9: Hmm? They're already maxed as we speak.
10: Yeah, well, why not... we got Muskrat power. Why not just cut the link to Labrador and send that power west? we have lots of augmentable power out here on the island for our needs, and we send that power. That's just one off the top of my head.
9: Send the power west.
10: One just off the top of my head. The old Twin Falls power plant was mothballed. Can that be brought back into operation? I don't know. I just put it down there. And a third option, why can't Labrador, we buy Quebec could show goodwill right now by offering us power for our needs in Labrador, you know?
9: Yeah, well, that would be a tangly proposition in the middle of the current negotiations. And goodwill,
10: yeah,
9: I'm
10: no,
9: sure...
10: Just to put it out for debate, you know.
9: No, absolutely. And goodwill, you know, can be shown on other sides in lots of different ways. But, you know, the answer to all your questions is money. And when you consider the calculations going on with this current MOU, goodwill, I would suggest, is far down the list of priorities, only in the sense of, you know, the bean counters have got a hold of this now. So it'll come down to the money and who gets the most and what share and what the proportionality looks like. And I can guarantee you, you know, we have to be realistic about what we can leverage, even though we're in the best position ever to do so. So,
10: yeah, well, just a thought, you know, if there's a 5,000 megawatts of power in Labrador, and we in the state, there's no way to get whatever is required for local consumption from that. Mm-hmm. You know, that seems sort of contrary to common sense. And
9: well, I'll tell you what.
10: I don't know how, but it just seems odd.
9: I'll tell you as well, Gerald, if they ever get the proposed wind development that's also not part directly part of the deal, but a proposal as a spinoff, I think it's 2,000 megawatts that wind farm is, that would be, that's the proposal for it. So, you know, there's...
10: Yeah, when the wind blows, I don't have much confidence in myself.
9: Well, again, they're projections, and we'll see.
10: Because a simple reason that you have to have the basic power, you have to pay for the basic power anyway. So when you bring on the wind farms, and the if you dig into it, and there's ample avenues for that, you see that it's not what's cracked up to be, you know. Anyway, that's a diversion, that's all.
9: Now, lots of digging in to be done. Thanks a lot, Gerald. Appreciate the call.
10: You're welcome. Goodbye.
9: All right, that does it for today. Great, busy show, everyone. Thank you for participating. I'll try not to be out of breath when I get her going next time. Thanks, David Williams. As always, buddy, handled a lot back there today. Please drive safely. Arrive Alive, VOCM cares.
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11: Good evening. I'm Brian Madore. RNC looking for help in getting to the bottom of an incident of road rage in St. John's. It happened 5 weeks ago at the intersection of Portugal Cove Road and Newfoundland Drive. Police say a man jumped off his motorcycle at a red light at about 1:15 in the afternoon of July 21st and caused damage to the driver's side mirror of a gray Honda CR-V before fleeing the area. The driver of the bike, who's around 20 years old, was wearing a Harley-Davidson long-sleeved shirt and a bucket-style helmet. The motorcycle was a black and orange Harley-Davidson. RNC would like to speak with anyone who witnessed the incident or who has surveillance footage. The driver of a pickup truck must have thought he was doing a stunt right out of the Dukes of Hazzard when he bypassed a construction site on the west coast using the ditch as a makeshift roadway, VOCM's Beth Fagan reports.
12: The incident happened just after 11 o'clock Sunday morning on the TCH near Route 460 at the Stephenville exit. The Department of Transportation and Infrastructure set up a marked construction zone to slow traffic as crews worked on the shoulder of the highway. The red pickup truck, likely a Ford F-150, went through the ditch at a high rate of speed to pass the parked vehicle, re-entering the highway a few seconds later. Crews working at the scene also note that the truck knocked over a road sign. A dashboard camera on a vehicle parked on the shoulder captured the risky maneuver. Anyone who has information or saw a red pickup driving in a reckless or dangerous manner on the highway that morning is asked to contact Bay St. George RCMP.
11: Two hikers are safe and sound following an unplanned detour Tuesday night just after 8:30. Police got a call about two hikers who lost their way and went off trail near Buckens. The duo were able to send their coordinates back to police but could not find their own way back to the trail. Local volunteers with Red Indian Lake Ground Search and Rescue jumped in and found the pair using the coordinates and brought them home safely. No injuries. RCMP say that searchers go above and beyond in this province. Marine Atlantic has taken ownership of its newest vessel. Last January, the Crown Corporation announced that it had entered into a 5-year lease to acquire the vessel, which has been named the Il Rouge. Colin Thibault, the VP of Service and Innovation at Marine Atlantic, says the ship is currently in Gibraltar.
13: Once that happens, we have some of our Marine Atlantic crew in Gibraltar. They will be part of the voyage to North Sydney, and that'll be the beginning of the familiarization process for the crew that are on board. So assuming we sign in the next few days, the vessel will be en route, and it will probably take 6 to 7 days to get to North Sydney.
11: That's your news. I'm Brian Mador.
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11: St. John's Metro, rest of the Avalon and Clairville. Clear tonight, 15 degrees, sunny and 25 on Thursday, Humidex 30. Much the same thing for Friday. Central Newfoundland, clear and 15 tonight, sunny and 26 on Thursday, Humidex at 30, same thing for Friday. South Coast, cloud, 16 tonight, sunny and 23 on Thursday, sunny and 20 on Friday. And the West Coast, Southwest Coast, Northern Peninsula, clear, 15 tonight, sunny and 26 on Friday, sun and 20 on Saturday.
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10: St. John's Metro, rest of the Avalon and Clareville. Clear tonight, 15 degrees, sunny and 25 on Thursday, humidex 30. Much the same thing for Friday. Central Newfoundland, clear and 15 tonight, sunny and 26 on Thursday, humidex at 30, same thing for Friday. South Coast, cloud 16 tonight, sunny and 23 on Thursday, sunny and 20 on Friday. And the West Coast, Southwest Coast, Northern Peninsula, clear 15 tonight, sunny and 26 on Friday, sun and 20 on Saturday.
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1: I'm Claudette Burns with your Community Minute. A mayor in Newfoundland and Labrador is advising the public that its vegetation management program is underway along sections of its transmission line rights of way. From now until September 30th, weather and site conditions permitting, crews will be working along the transmission line between Codroy Pond and Cape Ray. The work includes a combination of tree cutting and selective herbicide treatment in limited areas. Tree cutting will also take place as required along the grounding line in various areas from Bottom Brook to Indian Head. Please note, all vegetation management work will respect buffer zones that have been established for all watercourses. This includes lakes, ponds, rivers, wells, and other small waterways. For more information, visit emeranl.com or call them at 1-855-722-3373. 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
6: St. John's station Metro, rest of the Avalon and Clarenville, clear tonight, 15 degrees. Sunny and 25 on Thursday, Humidex 30. Much the same thing for Friday. Central Newfoundland, clear and 15 tonight, sunny and 26 on Thursday, Humidex at 30, same thing for Friday. South Coast, cloud 16 tonight, sunny and 23 on Thursday, sunny and 20 on Friday. And the West Coast, Southwest Coast, Northern Peninsula, clear 15 tonight, sunny and 26 on Friday, sun and 20 on Saturday.
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1: I'm Brian Medore. Mount Pearl going to make changes to traffic patterns in the area of Commonwealth Avenue, the Trailway, and Park and Ruth. It says it'll improve safety. The project will include the installation of a pedestrian crossing and a change to the lane configuration. Mayor Dave Aker says the new flashing signals will notify road traffic to stop and remain so until pedestrians have crossed. As for the lane configuration, vehicles traveling southbound in the outside lane on Commonwealth can continue straight through the intersection at Park and Ruth. Vehicles traveling eastbound on Ruth and turning right onto Commonwealth will now be required to stop before entering the roadway rather than yield to traffic. RNC looking for help in getting to the bottom of an incident of road rage in St. John's. It happened 5 weeks ago at the intersection of Portugal Cove Road and Newfoundland Drive. Police say a man jumped off his motorcycle at a red light at about 1:15 in the afternoon of July 21st and caused damage to the driver's side mirror of a gray Honda CR-V before fleeing the area. The driver of the bike, who's around 20 years old, was wearing a Harley-Davidson long-sleeved shirt and a bucket-style helmet. The motorcycle was a black and orange Harley-Davidson. RNC would like to speak with anyone who witnessed the incident or who has surveillance footage. The driver of a pickup truck must have thought he was doing a stunt right out of the Dukes of Hazzard when he bypassed a construction site on the West Coast using the ditch as a makeshift roadway. VOCM's Beth Fagan reports.
2: The incident happened just after 11 o'clock Sunday morning on the TCH near Route 460 at the Stephenville exit. The Department of Transportation and Infrastructure set up a marked construction zone to slow traffic as crews worked on the shoulder of the highway. The red pickup truck, likely a Ford F-150, went through the ditch at a high rate of speed to pass the parked vehicle, re-entering the highway a few seconds later. Crews working at the scene also note that the truck knocked over a road sign. A dashboard camera on a vehicle parked on the shoulder captured the risky maneuver. Anyone who has information or saw a red pickup driving in a reckless or dangerous manner on the highway that morning is asked to contact Bay St. George RCMP.
1: Two hikers are safe and sound following an unplanned detour Tuesday night just after 8:30. Police got a call about two hikers who lost their way and went off trail near Buckens. The duo were able to send their coordinates back to police, but could not find their own way back to the trail. Local volunteers with Red Indian Lake Ground Search and Rescue jumped in and found the pair using the coordinates and brought them home safely. No injuries. RCMP say that searchers go above and beyond in this province. Marine Atlantic has taken ownership of its newest vessel. Last January, the Crown Corporation announced that it had entered into a 5-year lease to acquire the vessel, which has been named the Ile Rouge. Colin Thibeau, the VP of Service and Innovation at Marine Atlantic, says the ship is currently in Gibraltar.
3: Once that happens, we have some of our Marine Atlantic crew in Gibraltar. They will be part of the voyage to North Sydney, and that'll be the beginning of the familiarization process for the crew that are on board.
1: Weather forecast, St. John's Metro, rest of the Avalon, Clarenville. Today, sunny, light winds, 25 degrees, humidex 30. Sunny and 25 again on Friday. Central, sun, 26 today, humidex 30. Sunny, 26 again on Friday. South Coast, sun and 23 today, sun and 20 on Friday. In the West Coast, Southwest Coast, Northern Peninsula, sun 25 today, sun and 26 on Friday. I'm Brian Medore.
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5: Tonight, expect partly cloudy skies with fog patches developing overnight and a low of 15. Tomorrow, clearing in the morning brings a high of 21. Currently in Stephenville, it's 17.
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1: 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And as always, if you plan on hosting an upcoming event, email us the details at psanl@stingray.com.
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3: VOCM weather update. Tonight, expect partly cloudy skies with fog patches developing overnight and a low of 15. Tomorrow, clearing in the morning brings a high of 21. Currently in Stephenville, it's 17.
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They're only to hide my guilt and shame. I forgive you, now I ask the same of you. While we were apart, I was human too.

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1: I'm Brian Madore. Mount Pearl going to make changes to traffic patterns in the area of Commonwealth Avenue, the Trailway, and Park and Ruth. It says it'll improve safety. The project will include the installation of a pedestrian crossing and a change to the lane configuration. Mayor Dave Aker says the new flashing signals will notify road traffic to stop and remain so until pedestrians have crossed. As for the lane configuration, vehicles traveling southbound in the outside lane on Commonwealth can continue straight through the intersection at Park and Ruth. Vehicles traveling eastbound on Ruth and turning right onto Commonwealth will now be required to stop before entering the roadway rather than yield to traffic. RNC looking for help in getting to the bottom of an incident of road rage in St. John's. It happened 5 weeks ago at the intersection of Portugal Cove Road and Newfoundland Drive. Police say a man jumped off his motorcycle at a red light at about 1:15 in the afternoon of July 21st and caused damage to the driver's side mirror of a gray Honda CR-V before fleeing the area. The driver of the bike, who's around 20 years old, was wearing a Harley-Davidson long-sleeved shirt and a bucket-style helmet. The motorcycle was a black and orange Harley-Davidson. RNC would like to speak with anyone who witnessed the incident or who has surveillance footage. The driver of a pickup truck must have thought he was doing a stunt right out of the Dukes of Hazzard when he bypassed a construction site on the West Coast using the ditch as a makeshift roadway. VOCM's Beth Fagan reports.
2: The incident happened just after 11 o'clock Sunday morning on the TCH near Route 460 at the Stephenville exit. The Department of Transportation and Infrastructure set up a marked construction zone to slow traffic as crews worked on the shoulder of the highway. The red pickup truck, likely a Ford F-150, went through the ditch at a high rate of speed to pass the parked vehicle, re-entering the highway a few seconds later. Crews working at the scene also note that the truck knocked over a road sign. A dashboard camera on a vehicle parked on the shoulder captured the risky maneuver. Anyone who has information or saw a red pickup driving in a reckless or dangerous manner on the highway that morning is asked to contact Bay St. George RCMP.
1: Two hikers are safe and sound following an unplanned detour Tuesday night just after 8:30. Police got a call about two hikers who lost their way and went off trail near Buckens. The duo were able to send their coordinates back to police, but could not find their own way back to the trail. Local volunteers with Red Indian Lake Ground Search and Rescue jumped in and found the pair using the coordinates and brought them home safely. No injuries. RCMP say that searchers go above and beyond in this province. Marine Atlantic has taken ownership of its newest vessel. Last January, the Crown Corporation announced that it had entered into a 5-year lease to acquire the vessel, which has been named the Ile Rouge. Colin Thibault, the VP of Service and Innovation at Marine Atlantic, says the ship is currently in Gibraltar.
3: Once that happens, we have some of our Marine Atlantic crew in Gibraltar. They will be part of the voyage to North Sydney, and that'll be the beginning of the familiarization process for the crew that are on board.
1: Weather forecast, St. John's Metro, rest of the Avalon, Clarenville. Today, sunny, light winds, 25 degrees, humidex 30. Sunny and 25 again on Friday. Central, sun, 26 today, humidex 30. Sunny, 26 again on Friday. South Coast, sun and 23 today, sun and 20 on Friday. In the West Coast, Southwest Coast, Northern Peninsula, sun 25 today, sun and 26 on Friday. I'm Brian Madore.
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3: Tonight, expect partly cloudy skies with fog patches developing overnight and a low of 15. Tomorrow, clearing in the morning brings a high of 21. Currently in Stephenville, it's 17.
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1: I'm Claudette Burns with your Community Minute. The Stephenville Summer Swurry is wrapping up another exciting summer of community events, and there's still plenty happening in Stephenville. Coming up on Saturday, August 29th, it's time for some serious bragging rights at the 3rd Annual Lion David Rex Community Cook-Off. Local community organizations will go head-to-head in a friendly barbecue showdown to see who takes home the trophy and earns bragging rights for the year. The cook-off takes place at the Stephenville Lions Club parking lot, with meals served from noon until 1. Tickets are required and are available at Debbie's Video and Elaine's Variety. The fun continues from 1 until 4 with Family and Seniors Day, featuring free activities and live entertainment. Dare Say will perform from 2 until 4. For the latest information and event updates, search Stephenville Summer Soiree on Facebook. And as always, if you plan on hosting an upcoming event, email us the details at psanl@stingray.com.
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4: Tonight, expect partly cloudy skies with fog patches developing overnight and a low of 15. Tomorrow, clearing in the morning brings a high of 21. Currently in Stephenville, it's 17.
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1: I'm Brian Medore. Mount Pearl going to make changes to traffic patterns in the area of Commonwealth Avenue, the Trailway, and Park and Ruth. It says it'll improve safety. The project will include the installation of a pedestrian crossing and a change to the lane configuration. Mayor Dave Aker says the new flashing signals will notify road traffic to stop and remain so until pedestrians have crossed. As for the lane configuration, vehicles traveling southbound in the outside lane on Commonwealth can continue straight through the intersection at Park and Ruth. Vehicles traveling eastbound on Ruth and turning right onto Commonwealth will now be required to stop before entering the roadway rather than yield to traffic. RNC looking for help in getting to the bottom of an incident of road rage in St. John's. It happened 5 weeks ago at the intersection of Portugal Cove Road and Newfoundland Drive. Police say a man jumped off his motorcycle at a red light at about 1:15 in the afternoon of July 21st and caused damage to the driver's side mirror of a gray Honda CR-V before fleeing the area. The driver of the bike, who's around 20 years old, was wearing a Harley-Davidson long-sleeved shirt and a bucket-style helmet. The motorcycle was a black and orange Harley-Davidson. RNC would like to speak with anyone who witnessed the incident or who has surveillance footage. The driver of a pickup truck must have thought he was doing a stunt right out of the Dukes of Hazzard when he bypassed a construction site on the West Coast using the ditch as a makeshift roadway, VOCM's Beth Fagan reports.
2: The incident happened just after 11 o'clock Sunday morning on the TCH near Route 460 at the Stephenville exit. The Department of Transportation and Infrastructure set up a marked construction zone to slow traffic as crews worked on the shoulder of the highway. The red pickup truck, likely a Ford F-150, went through the ditch at a high rate of speed to pass the parked vehicle, re-entering the highway a few seconds later. Crews working at the scene also note that the truck knocked over a road sign. A dashboard camera on a vehicle parked on the shoulder captured the risky maneuver. Anyone who has information or saw a red pickup driving in a reckless or dangerous manner on the highway that morning is asked to contact Bay St. George RCMP.
1: Two hikers are safe and sound following an unplanned detour Tuesday night just after 8:30. Police got a call about two hikers who lost their way and went off trail near Buckins. The duo were able to send their coordinates back to police, but could not find their own way back to the trail. Local volunteers with Red Indian Lake Ground Search and Rescue jumped in and found the pair using the coordinates and brought them home safely. No injuries. RCMP say that searchers go above and beyond in this province. Marine Atlantic has taken ownership of its newest vessel last January. The Crown Corporation announced that it had entered into a 5-year lease to acquire the vessel, which has been named the Ile Rouge. Colin Thibeau, the VP of Service and Innovation at Marine Atlantic, says the ship is currently in Gibraltar.
3: Once that happens, we have some of our Marine Atlantic crew in Gibraltar. They will be part of the voyage to North Sydney, and that'll be the beginning of the familiarization process for the crew that are on board.
1: Weather forecast, St. John's Metro, rest of the Avalon, Clarenville. Today, sunny, light winds, 25 degrees, humidex 30. Sunny and 25 again on Friday. Central, sun, 26 today, humidex 30. Sunny, 26 again on Friday. South Coast, sun and 23 today, sun and 20 on Friday. In the West Coast, Southwest Coast, Northern Peninsula, sun, 25 today, sun and 26 on Friday. I'm Brian Medore.
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2: VOCM weather update. Overnight features partly cloudy skies and a low of 15. Later today brings clearing skies with a high of 21. Tomorrow features a high of 26. Currently in Stephenville, it's 17.
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1: I'm Claudette Burns with your Community Minute. A mayor in Newfoundland and Labrador is advising the public that its vegetation management program is underway along sections of its transmission line rights of way. From now until September 30th, weather and site conditions permitting, crews will be working along the transmission line between Codroy Pond and Cape Ray. The work includes a combination of tree cutting and selective herbicide treatment in limited areas. Tree cutting will also take place as required along the grounding line in various areas from Bottom Brook to Indian Head. Please note, all vegetation management work will respect buffer zones that have been established for all water courses. This includes lakes, ponds, rivers, wells, and other small waterways. For more information, visit emeranl.com or call them at 1-855-722-3373. 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
3: VOCM weather update. Overnight features partly cloudy skies and a low of 15. Later today brings clearing skies with a high of 21. Tomorrow features a high of 26. Currently in Stephenville, it's 17.
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1: I'm Brian Madore. Mount Pearl going to make changes to traffic patterns in the area of Commonwealth Avenue, the Trailway, and Park and Ruth. It says it'll improve safety. The project will include the installation of a pedestrian crossing and a change to the lane configuration. Mayor Dave Aker says the new flashing signals will notify road traffic to stop and remain so until pedestrians have crossed. As for the lane configuration, vehicles traveling southbound in the outside lane on Commonwealth can continue straight through the intersection at Park and Ruth. Vehicles traveling eastbound on Ruth and turning right onto Commonwealth will now be required to stop before entering the roadway rather than yield to traffic. RNC looking for help in getting to the bottom of an incident of road rage in St. John's. It happened 5 weeks ago at the intersection of Portugal Cove Road and Newfoundland Drive. Police say a man jumped off his motorcycle at a red light at about 1:15 in the afternoon of July 21st and caused damage to the driver's side mirror of a gray Honda CR-V before fleeing the area. The driver of the bike, who's around 20 years old, was wearing a Harley-Davidson long-sleeved shirt and a bucket-style helmet. The motorcycle was a black and orange Harley-Davidson. RNC would like to speak with anyone who witnessed the incident or who has surveillance footage. The driver of a pickup truck must have thought he was doing a stunt right out of the Dukes of Hazzard when he bypassed a construction site on the West Coast using the ditch as a makeshift roadway. VOCM's Beth Fagan reports.
2: The incident happened just after 11 o'clock Sunday morning on the TCH near Route 460 at the Stephenville exit. The Department of Transportation and Infrastructure set up a marked construction zone to slow traffic as crews worked on the shoulder of the highway. The red pickup truck, likely a Ford F-150, went through the ditch at a high rate of speed to pass the parked vehicle, re-entering the highway a few seconds later. Crews working at the scene also note that the truck knocked over a road sign. A dashboard camera on a vehicle parked on the shoulder captured the risky maneuver. Anyone who has information or saw a red pickup driving in a reckless or dangerous manner on the highway that morning is asked to contact Bay St. George RCMP.
1: Two hikers are safe and sound following an unplanned detour Tuesday night just after 8:30. Police got a call about two hikers who lost their way and went off trail near Buckens. The duo were able to send their coordinates back to police, but could not find their own way back to the trail. Local volunteers with Red Indian Lake Ground Search and Rescue jumped in and found the pair using the coordinates and brought them home safely. No injuries. RCMP say that searchers go above and beyond in this province. Marine Atlantic has taken ownership of its newest vessel. Last January, the Crown Corporation announced that it had entered into a 5-year lease to acquire the vessel, which has been named the Ile Rouge. Colin Thibault, the VP of Service and Innovation at Marine Atlantic, says the ship is currently in Gibraltar.
3: Once that happens, we have some of our Marine Atlantic crew in Gibraltar. They will be part of the voyage to North Sydney, and that'll be the beginning of the familiarization process for the crew that are on board.
1: Weather forecast, St. John's Metro, rest of the Avalon, Clarenville. Today, sunny, light winds, 25 degrees, humidex 30. Sunny and 25 again on Friday. Central, sun, 26 today, humidex 30. Sunny, 26 again on Friday. South Coast, sun and 23 today, sun and 20 on Friday. In the West Coast, Southwest Coast, Northern Peninsula, sun 25 today, sun and 26 on Friday. I'm Brian Madore.
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3: VOCM weather update. Overnight features partly cloudy skies and a low of 15. Later today brings clearing skies with a high of 21. Tomorrow features a high of 26. Currently in Stephenville, it's 17.
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3: VOCM weather update. Overnight features partly cloudy skies and a low of 15. Later today brings clearing skies with a high of 21. Tomorrow brings sun and cloud with a high of 26. Currently in Stephenville, it's 16.
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1: I'm Brian Madore. Mount Pearl going to make changes to traffic patterns in the area of Commonwealth Avenue, the Trailway, and Park and Ruth. It says it'll improve safety. The project will include the installation of a pedestrian crossing and a change to the lane configuration. Mayor Dave Aker says the new flashing signals will notify road traffic to stop and remain so until pedestrians have crossed. As for the lane configuration, vehicles traveling southbound in the outside lane on Commonwealth can continue straight through the intersection at Park and Ruth. Vehicles traveling eastbound on Ruth and turning right onto Commonwealth will now be required to stop before entering the roadway rather than yield to traffic. RNC looking for help in getting to the bottom of an incident of road rage in St. John's. It happened 5 weeks ago at the intersection of Portugal Cove Road and Newfoundland Drive. Police say a man jumped off his motorcycle at a red light at about 1:15 in the afternoon of July 21st and caused damage to the driver's side mirror of a gray Honda CR-V before fleeing the area. The driver of the bike, who's around 20 years old, was wearing a Harley-Davidson long-sleeved shirt and a bucket-style helmet. The motorcycle was a black and orange Harley-Davidson. RNC would like to speak with anyone who witnessed the incident or who has surveillance footage. The driver of a pickup truck must have thought he was doing a stunt right out of the Dukes of Hazzard when he bypassed a construction site on the West Coast using the ditch as a makeshift roadway. VOCM's Beth Fagan reports.
2: The incident happened just after 11 o'clock Sunday morning on the TCH near Route 460 at the Stephenville exit. The Department of Transportation and Infrastructure set up a marked construction zone to slow traffic as crews worked on the shoulder of the highway. The red pickup truck, likely a Ford F-150, went through the ditch at a high rate of speed to pass the parked vehicle, re-entering the highway a few seconds later. Crews working at the scene also note that the truck knocked over a road sign. A dashboard camera on a vehicle parked on the shoulder captured the risky maneuver. Anyone who has information or saw a red pickup driving in a reckless or dangerous manner on the highway that morning is asked to contact Bay St. George RCMP.
1: Two hikers are safe and sound following an unplanned detour Tuesday night just after 8:30. Police got a call about two hikers who lost their way and went off trail near Buckens. The duo were able to send their coordinates back to police, but could not find their own way back to the trail. Local volunteers with Red Indian Lake Ground Search and Rescue jumped in and found the pair using the coordinates and brought them home safely. No injuries. RCMP say that searchers go above and beyond in this province. Marine Atlantic has taken ownership of its newest vessel last January. The Crown Corporation announced that it had entered into a 5-year lease to acquire the vessel, which has been named the Ile Rouge. Colin Thibault, the VP of Service and Innovation at Marine Atlantic, says the ship is currently in Gibraltar.
3: Once that happens, we have some of our Marine Atlantic crew in Gibraltar. They will be part of the voyage to North Sydney, and that'll be the beginning of the familiarization process for the crew that are on board.
1: Weather forecast, St. John's Metro, rest of the Avalon, Clarenville. Today, sunny, light winds, 25 degrees, humidex 30. Sunny and 25 again on Friday. Central, sun 26 today, humidex 30, sunny 26 again on Friday. South Coast, sun and 23 today, sun and 20 on Friday. In the West Coast, Southwest Coast, Northern Peninsula, sun 25 today, sun and 26 on Friday. I'm Brian Madore.
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4: Overnight features partly cloudy skies and a low of 15. Later today brings clearing skies with a high of 21. Tomorrow brings sun and cloud with a high of 26. Currently in Stephenville, it's 16.
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1: I'm Claudette Barnes with your Community Minute. The Stephenville Summer's Worry is wrapping up another exciting summer of community events, and there's still plenty happening in Stephenville. Coming up on Saturday, August 29th, it's time for some serious bragging rights at the 3rd Annual Lion David Rex Community Cook-Off. Local community organizations will go head-to-head in a friendly barbecue showdown to see who takes home the trophy and earns bragging rights for the year. The cook-off takes place at the Stephenville Lions Club parking lot, with meals served from noon until 1. Tickets are required and are available at Debbie's Video and Elaine's Variety. The fun continues from 1 until 4 with Family and Seniors Day, featuring free activities and live entertainment. Dare Say will perform from 2 until 4. For the latest information and event updates, search Stephenville Summer's Worry on Facebook. And as always, if you plan on hosting an upcoming event, email us the details at psanl@stingray.com.
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3: VOCM weather update. Overnight features partly cloudy skies and a low of 15. Later today brings clearing skies with a high of 21. Tomorrow brings sun and cloud with a high of 26. Currently in Stephenville, it's 16.
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1: I'm Brian Medore. Mount Pearl going to make changes to traffic patterns in the area of Commonwealth Avenue, the Trailway, and Park and Ruth. It says it'll improve safety. The project will include the installation of a pedestrian crossing and a change to the lane configuration. Mayor Dave Aker says the new flashing signals will notify road traffic to stop and remain so until pedestrians have crossed. As for the lane configuration, vehicles traveling southbound in the outside lane on Commonwealth can continue straight through the intersection at Park and Ruth. Vehicles traveling eastbound on Ruth and turning right onto Commonwealth will now be required to stop before entering the roadway rather than yield to traffic. RNC looking for help in getting to the bottom of an incident of road rage in St. John's. It happened 5 weeks ago at the intersection of Portugal Cove Road and Newfoundland Drive. Police say a man jumped off his motorcycle at a red light at about 1:15 in the afternoon of July 21st and caused damage to the driver's side mirror of a gray Honda CR-V before fleeing the area. The driver of the bike, who's around 20 years old, was wearing a Harley-Davidson long-sleeved shirt and a bucket-style helmet. The motorcycle was a black and orange Harley-Davidson. RNC would like to speak with anyone who witnessed the incident or who has surveillance footage. The driver of a pickup truck must have thought he was doing a stunt right out of the Dukes of Hazzard when he bypassed a construction site on the West Coast using the ditch as a makeshift roadway, VOCM's Beth Fagan reports.
2: The incident happened just after 11 o'clock Sunday morning on the TCH near Route 460 at the Stephenville exit. The Department of Transportation and Infrastructure set up a marked construction zone to slow traffic as crews worked on the shoulder of the highway. The red pickup truck, likely a Ford F-150, went through the ditch at a high rate of speed to pass the parked vehicle, re-entering the highway a few seconds later. Crews working at the scene also note that the truck knocked over a road sign. A dashboard camera on a vehicle parked on the shoulder captured the risky maneuver. Anyone who has information or saw a red pickup driving in a reckless or dangerous manner on the highway that morning is asked to contact Bay St. George RCMP.
1: Two hikers are safe and sound following an unplanned detour Tuesday night just after 8:30. Police got a call about two hikers who lost their way and went off trail near Buckins. The duo were able to send their coordinates back to police, but could not find their own way back to the trail. Local volunteers with Red Indian Lake Ground Search and Rescue jumped in and found the pair using the coordinates and brought them home safely, no injuries. RCMP say that searchers go above and beyond in this province. Marine Atlantic has taken ownership of its newest vessel. Last January, the Crown Corporation announced that it had entered into a 5-year lease to acquire the vessel, which has been named the Il Rouge. Colin Thibault, the VP of Service and Innovation at Marine Atlantic, says the ship is currently in Gibraltar.
3: Once that happens, we have some of our Marine Atlantic crew in Gibraltar. They will be part of the voyage to North Sydney, and that'll be the beginning of the familiarization process for the crew that are on board.
1: Weather forecast, St. John's Metro, rest of the Avalon, Clarenville. Today, sunny, light winds, 25 degrees, humidex 30. Sunny and 25 again on Friday. Central, sun, 26 today, humidex 30. Sunny, 26 again on Friday. South Coast, sun and 23 today, sun and 20 on Friday. In the West Coast, Southwest Coast, Northern Peninsula, sun 25 today, sun and 26 on Friday. I'm Brian Medore.
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5: Overnight features partly cloudy skies and a low of 15. Later today brings clearing skies with a high of 21. Tomorrow brings sun and cloud with a high of 26. Currently in Stephenville, it's 16.
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1: I'm Sarah Strickland. The Bayvert Peninsula is mourning after two tragedies in one day. Area MHA Lynn Paddock says the area suffered the loss of two people yesterday, one in a house fire in Rattling Brook, the other while fishing in Westport. In a post to Facebook, Paddock says the fish harvester ran into trouble with a load of squid near his home wharf. It's the second fishing tragedy in the area this summer. Two men died last month after their vessel capsized near the small community of Harbor Round. Paddock sends his condolences to the families and friends of those lost in yesterday's incidents. At least three people are dead and 558 are missing after a glacial collapse that caused devastating floods in Tibet, while at least 162 people have been killed by flash floods in Nepal. Chinese officials say 260 of those missing in Tibet are foreigners, and two villagers have been rescued. Nepal says hundreds of people are missing, and those include at least 24 Canadians, along with dozens of people from India, the United States, Australia, and Britain. Quebec Premier Christine Fréchette is expected to pay a visit to that province's lieutenant governor today, officially kicking off the Quebec election. Normally, a general election in our neighboring province would only garner marginal political interest in Newfoundland and Labrador, but arguably, this election is different. Expect the Churchill Falls Agreement, announced in St. John's earlier this month, to be among the province's election issues. Some questions had previously been raised about the future of the agreement, should Quebecers choose to elect a new provincial government. However, the separatist Parti Québécois, which last week was leading in the polls, is not expected to put the deal, which has yet to be finalized, in jeopardy. The party's separatist agenda also appears to have been put on the back burner for the time being, given the uncertainty created by the trade war with the United States. Ontario Premier Doug Ford says all options are on the table and he's willing to cut electricity exports to the United States if the trade war continues to escalate, but says he can't go it alone. Ford made the comments during a housing announcement in Vaughan yesterday.
2: We need a Team Canada approach, and I'd be happy within the provinces to lead that approach. If this escalates and we can't get back to the table, and he keeps coming after us, all options are on the table, in my opinion. But I can't do it alone. We have other provinces that send electricity down to the U.S. We all have to be on the same page.
1: A report issued Tuesday estimates the impact on American families from the counter tariffs. Details now from ABC News White House correspondent Karen Travers.
3: The Yale Budget Lab said that it's about $1,100 right now for the typical American household per year, the impact of all the tariffs. And that includes what he had put into effect over the weekend. So this is having a real impact on American consumers in terms of what we're seeing in potential price increases.
1: The College of the North Atlantic says it's premature to speak of its plans for skilled trades courses to meet anticipated increased demand for projects related to Churchill Falls. The institution was responding to an inquiry from VOCM News about plans to add or increase its skilled trades offerings given the planned mega projects. It says it's committed to communities in Labrador, noting that its campuses serve as vital educational and community hubs in the region. CNA states it has a long history of responding to industry and community needs and will monitor the situation to ensure it can support the growth and prosperity of Labrador and the province as a whole. Marine Atlantic has taken ownership of its newest vessel. Last January, the Crown Corporation announced it had entered into a 5-year lease with Stena to acquire the vessel, which has been named the Ile Rouge. Colin Thibault, the VP of Service and Innovation at Marine Atlantic, says the ship is currently in Gibraltar.
4: Once that happens, we have some of our Marine Atlantic crew in Gibraltar. They will be part of the voyage to North Sydney. And that'll be the beginning of the familiarization process for the crew that are on board. So assuming we sign in the next few days, the vessel will be en route and it will probably take 6 to 7 days to get to North Sydney.
1: Thibault says the plan all along has been for the Ile Rouge to go into service mid-October when the Blue Petite goes on dry dock. Someone in this province is waking up $5 million richer. A ticket purchase online for last night's Lotto 649 draw ended up getting all the right numbers for the classic draw jackpot. Atlantic Lotto will have more details on the winner once they come forward. That's your news. I'm Sarah Strickland.
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7: VOCM weather update. Overnight features partly cloudy skies and a low of 15. Later today brings clearing skies with a high of 21. Tomorrow brings sun and cloud with a high of 26. Currently in Stephenville, it's 16.
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1: I'm Claudette Burns with your Community Minute. A mayor in Newfoundland and Labrador is advising the public that its vegetation management program is underway along sections of its transmission line rights-of-way. From now until September 30th, weather and site conditions permitting, crews will be working along the transmission line between Codroy Pond and Cape Ray. The work includes a combination of tree cutting and selective herbicide treatment in limited areas. Tree cutting will also take place as required along the grounding line in various areas from Bottom Brook to Indian Head. Please note, all vegetation management work will respect buffer zones that have been established for all water courses. This includes lakes, ponds, rivers, wells, and other small waterways. For more information, visit emeranl.com or call them at 1-855-722-3373. That's 1-855-722-3373.
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3: VOCM weather update. Today features clearing skies with a high of 25. Tonight expect a few clouds and a low of 15. Tomorrow brings sunny skies with a high of 27. Currently in Stephenville, it's 16.
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1: 6 o'clock, beautiful morning in Metro, temperature at 15. Good morning, I'm Sarah Strickland. The Bayvert Peninsula is mourning after two tragedies in one day. Area MHA Lynn Paddock says the area suffered the loss of two people yesterday, one in a house fire in Rattling Brook, the other while fishing in Westport. In a post to Facebook, Paddock says the fish harvester ran into trouble with a load of squid near his home wharf. It's the second fishing tragedy in the area this summer. Two men died last month after their vessel capsized near the small community of Harbor Round. Paddock sends his condolences to the families and friends of those lost in yesterday's incidents. A 39-year-old man has been arrested and charged following a daylight armed robbery in the capital city's East End. RNC say a man, weapon in hand, entered the Orange Store on Tailwind Drive next to the airport at 10 o'clock yesterday morning and demanded cigarettes and lotto tickets before running from the scene. There were no injuries. Ryan Goulding was arrested within minutes and held to appear in court on charges of armed robbery, possession of a weapon for a dangerous purpose, and three counts of uttering threats. Quebec Premier Christine Frechette is expected to pay a visit to that province's lieutenant governor today, officially kicking off the Quebec election. Normally, a general election in our neighboring province would only garner marginal political interest in Newfoundland and Labrador, but arguably, this election is different. Expect the Churchill Falls Agreement announced in St. John's last week to be among the province's election issues. Some questions had previously been raised about the future of the agreement, should Quebecers choose to elect a new provincial government. However, the separatist party Quebecois, which last week was leading in the polls, is not expected to put the deal, which has yet to be finalized, in jeopardy. The party's separatist agenda also appears to have been put on the back burner for the time being, given the uncertainty created by the trade war with the United States. Loblaw Company says it's bringing back tea symbols to its grocery shelf labels to signal products affected by tariffs as the trade war between Canada and the U.S. escalates. Loblaw first introduced the tea symbol last year when trade tensions with the U.S. flared to indicate to customers that a product's price had risen due to tariffs. Here's Canadian press reporter Lisa Laporte.
2: A note from Loblaw Chief Executive Per Bank on LinkedIn says customers will start noticing tea symbols on a small number of products. He says that number will grow as tariffs are applied across more categories. Loblaw will continue to use the maple leaf symbol in its stores to signal homegrown products while reintroducing country of origin labels in its fresh produce aisles.
1: Mount Pearl is going to make some changes to traffic patterns in the area of Commonwealth Avenue, the Trailway, and Park and Ruth, which it says will improve safety. VOCM's Brian Madour explains.
3: The project will include the installation of a pedestrian crossing and a change to the lane configuration. Mayor Dave Aker says the new flashing signals will notify road traffic to stop and remain so until pedestrians have crossed. As for the lane configuration, vehicles traveling southbound in the outside or curb lane on Commonwealth can continue straight through the intersection at Park and Ruth. Vehicles traveling eastbound on Ruth and turning right on Commonwealth will now be required to stop before entering the roadway rather than yield to traffic. The installation of signal poles, pavement markings, and related infrastructure will require temporary lane restrictions on Commonwealth in the coming weeks. Brian Madour, VOCM, Local News Now.
1: 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Someone in this province is waking up $5 million richer. A ticket purchased online for last night's Lotto 649 draw ended up getting all the right numbers for the classic draw jackpot. Atlantic Lotto will have more details once the winner comes forward. Up next, your VOCM traffic and weather forecast.
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7: Good Thursday morning. It is another warm and sweaty one across the board this morning. I'm seeing dry roads and clear visibility for all areas right now. So a driver's drive. It's one of those mornings where you throw on the sunglasses and you make sure that you obey the speed limit. We have slowdowns continuing today at Portugal Cove Road and Major's Path. This is stretching on into December, so we are certainly familiar with it. But if you're heading to the airport and you don't go through there normally, you will need probably 15, maybe 20 minutes. It's extra time just to get there on time. Work happening still on Columbus Drive. It's the shared use path from Waterford Bridge Road overpass up towards Topsail Road. It's northbound. We've got work at the intersection of Goldstone and Thorburn Road. Now, that has been a headache these last few mornings. It's part of intersection improvements. It's a project they're working on. So they'll be moving closer to Kelsey Drive as time wears on. Slowdowns on the parkway continuing near Memorial University and out on the highway east and westbound. Lane reductions on Foxtrot Access Road. Belle Island Ferry Service, Legionnaire and the Flanders on the two-vessel schedule. We've got dangerous goods going right now from the Cove and 11 a.m. from Belle Island. That's your VOCM traffic. I'm Jerry Lynn Mackey.
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1: St. John's Metro, rest of the Avalon and Clarenville. Next couple of days, sunshine, a high of 26, and a nice evening with a low of 15. Central Newfoundland today and tomorrow, sunny and a high of 27. Clear skies tonight and a low of 17. South Coast, next couple of days, sun and cloud, a high of 24. Cloudy with drizzle and fog this evening and a low of 15. And the West Coast, Southwest Coast, the Northern Peninsula, sunny today, high of 25. A few clouds tonight, fog patches overnight, low of 15. Sun and cloud tomorrow, high of 27. Right now in St. John's, beautiful morning out there, the temperature 15. 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I'm Sarah Strickland.
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9: It's a big old moon out there this morning, that's to be sure. It is just a nice morning altogether, isn't it?
7: Certainly is. Love these mornings. Loving this blast of summer we've been experiencing lately as well.
9: All right, let's see what we got coming up in the next hour of the program. We're going to hear from a Crown Corporation that's got a lease with a new vessel. That's Marine Atlantic. We'll hear about the future of the Ile Rouge.
7: Well, speaking of vessels, Russell, the Volendam docked in St. John's yesterday. A lot of Americans on board, and I took that opportunity to speak with some of our neighbors from the south and find out what they think about the trade war between our two nations.
9: All right, and the provincial government is investing in some facilities on the northeast coast that's fallen into disrepair over the last few years.
7: All right, as I said, I'm loving this warm weather we've been having lately. Let's see if it's going to continue on into the weekend. Meteorologist Rob Carroll joins me now on behalf of Environment Canada Gander Weather Office. Good morning, Rob.
10: Good morning.
7: All right. I'm really soaking up the rays lately, but what can we expect for today, tonight, tomorrow?
10: Yeah, well, we got two more beautiful summer days on tap for pretty well right across the island, almost carbon copies of each other. So we're starting the day off nice in the metro area, if they're in a nice clear area, but there is a fair bit of low cloud around in spots on the Avalon, right along the south coast, up the west coast, onto the northern peninsula, but that'll clear out this morning. And any fog patches that are in that or even some patchy drizzle will also end and clear with that. And then we're looking at a nice sunny day right across the island. And temperatures in, for the most part, in the mid to even upper 20s in some areas for highs. A little cooler at coastal areas like usual, but still around 20 degrees in those areas as well. And then tonight, that low cloud will come in generally a lot of the same areas again, parts of the Avalon South Coast, maybe even parts of the West Coast and North again, but that will clear out tomorrow. Maybe a few more fair weather clouds around tomorrow afternoon, but again, overall a nice sunny day tomorrow and temperatures again up into the mid to upper 20s. So two very nice summer days.
7: I love it. All right, how's the weekend shaping up?
10: We do unfortunately have what looks to be a system coming through on Saturday, and that's going to bring some showers, maybe even some thunderstorms to a good chunk of the island on Saturday. It probably take the full day to make it to the Avalon. We won't see those until late in the day or the evening, and they're even starting to, well, right now they look like they're starting to fizzle out by the time they get to the Avalon, so we'll see how that pans out as we get closer, but certainly not quite as nice on Saturday as we've been seeing and we'll see for the next 2 days.
7: All right, I've got my marching orders. Enjoy it today and tomorrow.
10: That's right, yeah.
7: Meteorologist Rob Carroll, I thank you for your time this morning.
10: You're welcome.
7: There you go. Soak it up now. Make hay while that sun shines. I love it.
9: Mm-hmm. All right, let's see what's going on here now at 11 after 6. And why don't we check in on our question of the day. Before we do that, I'm just going to quickly recap yesterday's question. And yesterday, our question was all about, well, if you believe measures announced by the federal government are sufficient to withstand the trade war with the United States. Well, 55% of you said no, they aren't. 45% of you said yes, so pretty good split down there. So let's find out what the question of the day is for today.
7: For today, that's Thursday, August 27th. We're asking, how do you beat the summer heat? There's a few different options to choose from. Staying inside with the air conditioning and fans on. Maybe you could choose lots of cold water. You could check off swimming, or you could say nothing. I love the heat. Those are your options. But of course, there are other things that people are doing. Splash pads around town are still up and running. So get in touch with us. Tell us what you're doing. You can text or leave us a voicemail locally, 709-273-5211. And long distance, it's 888-590-8626. How do you like to beat the summer heat?
9: All right, let's see what's going on here now. And Marine Atlantic is preparing to take ownership of its newest vessel. Last January, the Crown Corporation announced it had entered into a five-year lease with Stena, and they acquired the vessel Il Rouge, or which has been named Il Rouge now. It's in honor of the province's French heritage. VOCM's Richard Duggan spoke with Colin Thibault, and he's VP of Service and Innovation at Marine Atlantic.
11: Yeah, so things are moving along quite nicely. The vessel is now in Gibraltar. We're expecting to take possession of the vessel in the next few days, in fact. So when we do that, assuming all goes as per plan, it is a complicated process in terms of contracts and things like that, but we're hoping to take possession of the vessel in the next few days. Once that happens, we have some of our Marine Atlantic crew in Gibraltar. They will be part of the voyage to North Sydney, and that'll be the beginning of the familiarization process for the crew that are on board. So assuming we sign in the next few days, the vessel will be en route, and it will probably take 6 to 7 days to get to North Sydney.
12: And then once the familiarization process begins, what are the timelines you're working with in terms of having this vessel in service and actively servicing the run?
11: Yeah, so there's once the vessel gets to North Sydney, I mean, there's a lot of work has been done on the vessel, obviously, when it was in Greece in terms of infrastructure, a refresh of the passenger areas, the crew areas. So there's been a lot of work done on the vessel, but there is still work to be done once the vessel gets to Canada. Changing flag, for example, and there's a whole process around that. There's regulatory things that we need to do. There's still some integration work that we need to do when it comes to the various systems that are on board. And there will be familiarization work that's still required, but we have a project plan for all of that. The vessel, our plan all along was that the vessel would be ready to go into service mid-October, which aligns with when the Blue Petits will go into dry dock. So basically the vessel will take over for the Blue Petits and give us some additional capacity, cabins and things like that.
12: And correct me if I'm wrong, but this vessel is meant to replace the Leif Erikson, correct?
11: Not necessarily, no. So we're sort of taking a more holistic view of the fleet, and we want to make sure that, you know, with the Ile Rouge in the mix, we want to revisit, I guess, all the vessels to make sure that we're using them and we're maximizing the capacity and the features of the vessel. So it won't necessarily replace the Leif Erikson per se. You know, we have the option now of using perhaps one of the Blue Petits or the Highlanders to be more of a freight type vessel, given that they have features that are very good for that role. So that's part of what we're working through now. But no, it's not necessarily just going to be a one-for-one replacement with the Leif Erikson.
12: Okay, when did that change? Because I had thought that had been the plan up to this point, was that this vessel comes in and it's sort of the Leif Erikson, because of its age, comes out.
11: Yeah, so the Leif Erikson may very well come out. That is, and we are working through what our long-term plans are with the Leif Erikson. But it's just that, so like the Leif Erikson has historically been more of a freight vessel for us. And so when we look at our new fleet configuration, we, you know, look at, well, what fleet or what vessel is now best suited to protect, perhaps meet the needs from a commercial perspective. And it could very, very well be one of the Blue Petits, the Highlanders or whatever, especially when you get into the transporting of things like dangerous goods and stuff in terms of open deck space and things. So, you know, we're continuously looking to try to make sure that we maximize how the vessels are used so that we can move as much of the trucking industry needs as well as the passenger needs.
9: All right, that's Colin Thibault, who's with Marine Atlantic, and he's the Vice President for Service and Innovation for Marine Atlantic, giving an update on the fleet of Marine Atlantic and the forthcoming vessel Ile Rouge, which will be moving into the fleet coming up in the next couple of months. It's 17 minutes after 6 o'clock.
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9: Let's get into the Thursday weather now, starting with St. John's, the metro area, rest of the Avalon, and Clarenville. Well, today and tomorrow, it's going to be sunny and a high of 26 degrees with a nice evening ahead. Might see some cloud on Saturday. For central Newfoundland, for today and tomorrow, it's sunshine and a high of 27. Clear skies overnight and maybe a shower on Saturday. For the south coast, it's sun and cloud as well today and into tomorrow, and a high of 24 degrees. Some drizzle and fog possibly overnight, but we'll definitely see some showers on Saturday. And for the west coast, to the northern peninsula, sunny today and a high of 25. Some cloud overnight. Sun and cloud on Friday and a high of 27 degrees.
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7: Now let's head over to the VOCM newsroom and take a look at some of our top headlines this morning. The Bay Verte Peninsula is mourning after two tragedies occurred in one day. Bay St. George RCMP have identified a driver of a pickup truck involved in a daring and unusual detour on the Trans-Canada Highway Sunday morning, which was caught on camera. And as we've been hearing in the news, and we'll hear more about it, at 6:30, Marine Atlantic has taken ownership of its newest vessel. These topics and more for your next VOCM newscast. It's 6:23 right now. Well, the provincial government is spending another $4 million to help with revitalization of a marine facility on the northeast coast, which had fallen into disrepair over the years. Government had previously committed $10 million to help with bringing the wharf and the port in Lewisport back to life, and yesterday boosted that by another $4 million. The Minister of Transportation and Infrastructure, Barry Petten, speaks with VOCM's Richard Duggan.
23: It was, it's following up on a promise, I guess, made by our government, our premier, during the campaign. It was something the town of Lewisport has been lobbying for years for. It was divestiture of the old marine wharf in the town. It's been sitting idle. It's actually been on site for use, or anyone to even go on the wharf for a number of years. So we've divested that to town, and along with that is $14 million associated for them to basically set up a port authority and redevelop the port into what we hope to be a great economic driver in the region. And there's a lot of interest out there, a lot of excitement. A lot of people are interested in taking part in it and catching, lots of good activities on the horizon. So it's a great day for Lewisport, and they were quite pleased and to receive this, and we were quite pleased to be able to facilitate it.
12: How key is that port, not just for the community of Lewisport, but, for operations in this province as a whole?
23: Well, strategically located, right? It's the, you know, like it's part of when people refer to it as the gateway to the north. But, you know, when we have defense initiatives, federal government big on defense. We have the Equinor deal coming through. The Churchill deal is in the, on the table now as we speak. Federal government got a lot of infrastructure programs, and they want to get infrastructure money out. So there's no better time than now to be, but we need to be ready. And this is something that we need to be, get the message out. We're trying to get that message out. If you're not ready to take advantage of those opportunities when they arise, you can't wait till they happen to take advantage of them. You need to be prepared. And if you know, if we're prepared, those opportunities are on the horizon. If this can work really well for not only the Lewisport Port, but for all throughout the province, and something that you know, we're eager on, and we're eager to, you know, develop this big, big piece of our platform, Rural Newfoundland. And something that we were happy to deliver on any announcement in Rural Newfoundland is a good announcement for the province. And it's where we need to be, quite honest with you. That's what's lacking in the province. Rural Newfoundland has suffered, and I was glad to be able to partake, and hopefully I'll be continuing on to do more of those announcements coming over the coming time in my various roles within departments, and I think it's very important.
12: So $14 million for this project. When does the work begin, and I guess what are the timelines you're working with on this?
23: Well, they're eager to get going now. So they've had a lot of engineering work and that done. So the town now will set up a port authority, who in turn then will they'll also facilitate the redevelopment of the port. So port has a lot of structural damage or structural basically upgrades needed because the port is dilapidated over the years, but deteriorated is better work. So they're starting that, I guess, really when they get it, when they get things moving along. But so the ball's in their court now. We're willing to support them, and I've made that clear to the mayor. Just because we divested the wharf, we're eager to make this successful. And area MHA Mark Butt was also there with us, and he's been very interested in pushing this project as well. And between us all, I think that this will be successful. But the quicker, as soon as they can, basically, is what the mayor's telling me and everyone interested. There's groups out there that are waiting for this wharf to be developed, set up business there, research vessels and what have you. And I just think it's a great day for the town, and it's exciting. It's excitement. It's excitement on the ground out there. I think it'll be a good thing.
7: And that is Transportation and Infrastructure Minister Barry Petten. He was speaking with VOCM's Richard Duggan. Russell.
9: It is 6:27. The Ontario Premier Doug Ford is continuing the tough talk when it comes to trade with the United States. Ford says all options are on the table, including electricity from his province, when it comes to responding to continued economic pressure from the U.S. President Donald Trump.
2: Premier Ford, Alex Tabo with MS Now. In the past, you threatened yet stronger retaliation against the U.S., including curtailing the export of electricity from Ontario to the U.S. Would you still go that far?
3: I would. Everything's on the table, but I can't do it alone. You know, I'm not the only province that ships electricity down to the U.S. We need a Team Canada approach, and I'd be happy within the provinces to lead that approach. If this escalates and we can't get back to the table and he keeps coming after us, all options are on the table, in my opinion, but I can't do it alone. We have other provinces that send electricity down to the U.S. We all have to be on the same page.
7: And that is Ontario Premier Doug Ford speaking yesterday. And now, Alberta Premier Danielle Smith says we shouldn't be jumping the gun on cutting energy exports to the United States. Smith says cutting exports could end up hurting us more than them.
4: Although I understand the need to respond strongly to these tariffs, I cannot think of a more disastrous policy decision than cutting off or taxing Alberta's oil to the United States. Doing so would absolutely devastate the Canadian economy. It would not only extinguish the livelihoods of hundreds of thousands of Albertans, it would economically hobble our friends and neighbors in other provinces to the east. Let me explain why. And it's important that this be understood by every Canadian. If Canada were to put, let's say, a 50% export tariff on the 4 million barrels of oil that we export daily to the United States, the United States would immediately respond with a 50 to 100% export tariff on oil and natural gas that they export to Ontario, along with millions of barrels of diesel fuel and gasoline that Ontario and Quebec import from the Midwest. This would bring the economies of Ontario and Quebec to a grinding halt. Meanwhile, all those refineries in the United States that currently use Alberta's heavy oil would start looking to Venezuela for replacement heavy oil and reverse the pipelines northward to get it to Midwest refineries. As a result, we would lose the United States as a customer entirely and likely forever. This would result in the loss of about 500,000 jobs at a minimum, mostly in Alberta, but also hundreds of thousands of jobs in Ontario and Quebec. And if we cut off our oil entirely, what then? The same results, but even worse. The United States would, of course, respond and cut off all gasoline and diesel from their refineries to Ontario and Quebec, right as we turn into fall and winter. And unlike Canada, the United States has strategic oil reserves that Canada does not. So although their gasoline prices will increase, they will be able to keep them at relatively manageable prices, just as they have done through the Iran war. And without strategic oil reserves, Canada has no way to supply Ontario and Quebec with the oil, natural gas, and fuels that they would need in a timely fashion. The Toronto Stock Exchange would nosedive, along with millions of Canadians' investments, particularly our seniors, and small and medium and large energy companies across Canada would shutter and lay off their employees, unable to find a market for their product. There is a better way forward. Make no mistake, the United States has betrayed a special trust between friends and allies. We were there for them during 9/11, Afghanistan, and fought alongside them as we led the charge at Juneau Beach on D-Day. We have fought their fires and welcomed them with open arms. We have built one of the most successful integrated economies on Earth and defended it through NORAD and NATO together. There is no excuse for their behavior right now. But I know this as well. The relationship between the American and Canadian people is far stronger and more resilient than any one president or administration. And the American people are not at all happy right now with the current U.S. tariff policies, especially against their closest friend and neighbor. We need to be wise, patient, careful, and deliberate to overcome the economic attacks our country is facing. So rather than making threats and promises we know we cannot keep, Canada should focus on what we can control and do.
7: And that is Alberta Premier Danielle Smith. 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
1: Just a couple minutes after 6:30, we have sunshine, temperature 15 in St. John's. Good morning, I'm Sarah Strickland. The Bayvert Peninsula is mourning after two tragedies in one day. Area MHA Lynn Paddock says the area suffered the loss of two people yesterday, one in a house fire in Rattling Brook, the other while fishing in Westport. In a post to Facebook, Paddock says the fish harvester ran into trouble with a load of squid near his home wharf. It is the second fishing tragedy in the area this summer. Two men died last month after their vessel capsized near the small community of Harbour Round. Paddock sends his condolences to the families and friends of those lost in yesterday's incidents. Mount Pearl is going to make changes to traffic patterns in the area of Commonwealth Avenue, the Trailway, and Park and Ruth, which it says will improve safety. VOCM's Brian Madour explains.
5: The project will include the installation of a pedestrian crossing and a change to the lane configuration. Mayor Dave Aker says the new flashing signals will notify road traffic to stop and remain so until pedestrians have crossed. As for the lane configuration, vehicles traveling southbound in the outside or curb lane on Commonwealth can continue straight through the intersection at Park and Ruth. Vehicles traveling eastbound on Ruth and turning right on Commonwealth will now be required to stop before entering the roadway rather than yield to traffic. The installation of signal poles, pavement markings, and related infrastructure will require temporary lane restrictions on Commonwealth in the coming weeks. Brian Madour, VOCM, Local News Now.
1: And Marine Atlantic has taken ownership of its newest vessel. Last January, the Crown Corporation announced that it had entered into a 5-year lease with Stena to acquire the vessel, which has been named the Ile Rouge. Colin Thibault, VP of Service and Innovation at Marine Atlantic, says the ship is currently in Gibraltar.
6: Once that happens, we have some of our Marine Atlantic crew in Gibraltar. They will be part of the voyage to North Sydney. And that'll be the beginning of the familiarization process for the crew that are on board. So assuming we sign in the next few days, the vessel will be en route and it will probably take 6 to 7 days to get to North Sydney.
1: Thibault says the plan all along has been for the Ile Rouge to go into service in mid-October when the Blue Petite goes on dry dock. Up next, your VOCM traffic and weather forecast.
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14: 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Up to the minute and accurate traffic reports. 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
7: Good Thursday morning and excellent driving conditions right across the island. Today we are also in a low risk, the fire index right across the island. So you don't see that every day either. Just thought I'd throw that in there. It's not traffic related. Portugal Cove Road, Major's Path, that's a slowdown. There's some work happening on Columbus Drive, and that is from the Waterford Bridge Road overpass up towards Topsail Road, and it's if you're traveling up, like from Bay Bulls Road up towards the Village Mall, say, for instance, right? We've got construction work in and around Goldstone, Thorburn Road area. They're doing some intersection improvements, and slowdowns continuing today are in and around Memorial University on the Parkway. Looking at the travel outlets, no delays to report today. That's your VOCM traffic. I'm Jerry Lynn Mackey.
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1: St. John's Metro, rest of the Avalon and Clarenville next couple of days. Sunshine, a high of 26. Nice evening, low of 15. Central Newfoundland for the next couple of days. Sunshine, a high of 27 and clear skies tonight, a low of 17. South Coast today, tomorrow, sun and cloud, a high of 24. Tonight, cloudy with drizzle and fog and a low of 15. And the West Coast, Southwest Coast, the Northern Peninsula, sunny today, high of 25. A few clouds for tonight. Fog patches overnight, low of 15. Sun and cloud tomorrow and a high of 27. Right now in St. John's, beautiful morning out there. We have sunshine. The temperature is at 15. Back with an update at 7 o'clock for VOCM News. I'm Sarah Strickland.
9: Thanks so much, Sarah Strickland, in our VOCM newsroom for us. It's 6:38 here on the program. My louse will die with the heat. So how do you beat the summer heat that we've been having over the last couple of days? With our question of the day at VOCM.com, got a few options for you. Do you just stay inside with the air conditioning on? Do you try and have lots of cold water handy? Maybe you go swimming? And you can also say, I do nothing. I love this heat. Those are your options today at VOCM.com in our question of the day. And if you've got other options that, you know, that do help you at this time, whenever we run into this kind of heat, as rare as it has been, 709-273-5211. Send us a text to that number from anywhere on the island, 709-273-5211. You can send us a voicemail there as well, and we'll be keeping an eye on your comments as we move along.
7: Well, downtown St. John's was bustling yesterday with the arrival of the cruise ship Volendam, bringing thousands of American tourists to our shores for the one day. But with the escalating trade war and punishing tariffs dominating headlines, the political tensions between Canada and the United States, it's hard to ignore. Well, I hit Water Street to speak directly with some of our American visitors just to find out how they feel about the strained relationship between our two countries.
15: We'd rather that you make us a prisoner of war.
24: Where's home?
15: New Jersey.
24: Are you following the news about the trade war between our two nations?
25: Hard to avoid.
15: Yeah, it's a little hard to avoid. Yes. I'm with Carney on this one.
25: Yeah, we've been friends for so long, and it's heartbreaking what's going on right
15: now.
25: It really is.
15: Yeah. It's ridiculous.
24: I mean, the U.S. Chamber of Commerce has come forward and said it may actually drive prices up for Americans. Do you worry about that?
25: Yes. I mean, everything our fearless leader is doing is driving prices up for Americans.
15: Yeah, I mean, it's going to affect everything. I don't know how long it's going to last. And then I understand there's now a 50% tariff from that Canada's imposing on goods.
24: Is that the right move to just strike back with the same thing?
25: It's hard to know what the right move is in this situation. It seems like the only thing he responds to is power.
15: I agree. I think to anything else would be acquiescent. I don't know that there is a right move, you know.
24: 2 more years of President Donald Trump, if everything goes to plan.
15: Well, a year and a half.
24: Right. Counting the days.
15: If we can change things at the midterms, then he's done.
25: Trust in America is not what it was, thanks to him. So it'll take time.
15: Yeah, it's gonna. I mean, he's dismantled so many of our freedoms and things, and some people don't even realize it yet. But when it happens to them, then they'll realize it. That's the thing. And that's beginning to happen.
24: Are you following the trade war news?
25: Not very much.
24: Are you, sir?
16: As long as the exchange rate is good, we're happy.
24: What are your thoughts on it? What do you make of it all?
16: Well, it should be fair on both sides, so.
24: Do you support your president slapping those 50% tariffs on Canadian goods?
16: Absolutely.
24: Do you, madam?
17: I don't think so.
24: It could potentially raise prices for Americans. Yeah. What do you have any concern?
16: In the short run, but in the long run, it'll be good.
24: Do you think America's doing the right thing?
16: As long as it comes out fair in the long run, it'll be good.
24: How does it feel to be visiting Canada? Is it something, you know, if this trade war goes on and on for years to come, would you consider coming back still?
16: Absolutely, yeah.
25: We love Canada. Yeah, yeah. Hey, my ancestry is right here, Newfoundland, so I'm not going to say anything bad about it. I love it.
24: Do you think that Canada should be taking part in counter-tariff activity and retaliatory tariffs?
16: Yeah, as I say, as long as it's fair, you know. Right now it's not fair as far as we can see, so.
24: What makes you say that?
16: From what the reports say, that there are more tariffs this way than the other way, especially on farm products and dairy products.
24: Are you following the trade war between our two countries right now while you're on vacation?
18: Really, I haven't seen anything new in a couple of days to a week, so no, I haven't been following.
19: I have paid some attention to it, yes. It's upsetting. I really feel like Canada and the U.S. have been fantastic neighbors and allies, and our government is really screwing up that relationship.
24: Did you ever think you'd see it this strained between our two nations?
19: No, never. I mean, I feel like having an argument with your best friend.
24: And Canada is taking part in counter tariffs, so
19: fighting back.
24: What do you think?
19: I don't blame them. They're being bullied by our government, and I don't blame them for fighting back.
18: We do have an idiot at the helm, so.
24: I know. I just spoke with a gentleman who's also American. He said, you know, well, maybe it could be more fair in terms of the tariffs that are paid,
18: yeah.
24: And that's why maybe Trump intervened. Do you get on board with any of that?
18: No. No.
19: No, I don't think that's. I mean, I honestly.
18: But we have to keep moving too, so.
19: Prior to all of this. I don't feel like it was a totally unfair situation, and he's making up fights.
7: And that's yours truly, out and about. I was on Water Street yesterday as visitors on board the cruise ship the Volendam were visiting our beautiful city, thousands of Americans on our shores. It's 6:43.
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12: People often feel judged for having debt, but there's no one reason someone has money troubles. Losing a job, divorce, unexpected expenses, these are all examples of how someone can fall behind. 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

0: sunny and a high of 26 degrees with a nice evening ahead. Might see some cloud on Saturday. For central Newfoundland for today and tomorrow, it's sunshine and a high of 27, clear skies overnight, and maybe a shower on Saturday. For the south coast, it's sun and cloud as well today and into tomorrow, and a high of 24 degrees. Some drizzle and fog possibly overnight, but we'll definitely see some showers on Saturday. And for the west coast, to the northern peninsula, sunny today and a high of 25, some cloud overnight, sun and cloud on Friday and a high of 27 degrees.
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2: Now let's head over to the VOCM newsroom and get you caught up with a look at some of our top headlines this morning. The provincial government is spending another $4 million to help with revitalization of a marine facility on the northeast coast, which had fallen into disrepair over the last few years. A 39-year-old man has been arrested and charged following a daylight armed robbery in the capital city's east end. And someone in this province is waking up $5 million richer this morning. We'll have these topics and more for your next VOCM News, and that's coming up at 7 o'clock.
1: VOCM on this day.
0: Well, it is the Thursday, the 27th of August, and on this day, in 1973, the Supreme Court of Canada upheld the legality of the Indian Act, which ruled that Aboriginal women who marry non-Indians must lose their Indian status. However, in 1985, a bill reversed this, and the loss of status was regained and given royal assent. And in 1990, it was another stressful summer, as it was the summer of the Oka crisis. The Canadian Army was ordered to use whatever force necessary to end a standoff between the Kananastaki Mohawk people and the Quebec police at Oka, Quebec. Well, it was a lot of stress that summer, but somehow the charts moved on and had their own thoughts on how to get along. And to do that, they did that with the help of Roxette, who were in at number one with a song from the soundtrack to Pretty Women. Pretty Woman, I should say. And the track is It Must Have Been Love on your VOCM Mornings.

0: Well, the late Maria Fredrickson for Roxette, It Must Have Been Love, from the soundtrack to Pretty Woman number one back in 1990. It is 6:54. Well, a financial advisor in the capital city says it's time for the city to roll up its sleeves and get ready for a boom in St. John's. Larry Short of Short Financial, a division of IA Private Wealth, says the housing market in St. John's has been in a crunch for some time. Short says he expects even further economic activity similar to what came during Muskrat Falls. Short says the capital city should be ready to hire more financial planners, and the province should be ready to build other resources as needed. He spoke about it with VOCM's Zach Power.
1: Well, there's a potential for the St. John's to have the same kind of development as we saw from about 2004 through to 2012, when Muskrat Falls was on the go. And it was so significant that in 2008, the rest of the world went into a recession, and it did not hit the province anywhere near noticeably, anywhere near as much as it did, say, Central Canada. So yes, there is the potential for that type of a boom, and also the potential for type of an increase in real estate prices here. So that's something we had to keep an eye on and manage as best as possible. And if anything, it indicates where the city should be looking to muscle up and put in some extra bodies.
2: Yeah, I guess that was a bit of my next question. Is the onus now on government to kind of make sure that they keep up with that?
1: The onus has always been on government, but really it's the municipalities who control, the rate of development. And we already have a shortage of housing in the city, and to a large degree, I'm not sure if they really need to hire a consultant to say where are the bottlenecks, where are the frustrations that developers have in developing real estate within the area. My thought is that the bottleneck may be in the planning department. So putting more bodies there, streamlining procedures, making sure that we're ready for further development, and we encourage more real estate development in the local area. That may be where the city should be concentrating. And I'm not sure if they need a consultant to do that, or if they have been consulting in the last number of years and have recognized that that's where they need to streamline operations where possible.
2: Are there any risks to having a big boom that comes our way? And it seems like it's going to come with two big booms in a relatively short period of time.
1: Yes, many areas of the world have gone through this kind of boom and bust situation. I'm not sure if a bust is there so much as because these booms, the potential for development here is a lot longer term. That building a $1.5 billion gravity structure, it is a series of developments over a good number of years. But places like Scotland have gone through this, where real estate prices, local inflation has gone up considerably higher than was in the rest of the country. And then after the development happened, there was a lot of vacant property left over, and that plunge caused a major difficulty. So studying this and being ready for it is much, much better than trying to react after it has happened. And so I strongly encourage the city to look at that, which is why I emphasize that the planning department may need more bodies and more expertise in particular areas to see and develop the expertise internally, if at all possible, so that we've got that for future developments within the province.
2: And I guess the impacts would not just be in St. John's either, or would be right across the province?
1: Heavens yes. As you get development happening and real estate prices are driven up in the city, I mean, we saw this again in the 2004 to 2012 stretch. It was across the whole province. Getting that, physically, we've got an incredible geographic area in this province, but we only have 500,000 people. the impact of this could be very, very large. And so it's not just the plant department within a city, but it's every plant department in the province has to be ready for the potential for having an increased demand for not just real estate, but also infrastructure and other services.
2: Looking at it today, is there any, we can even focus on the capital city if we want, but is there any region in this province that is ready to take on some of that capacity starting right now?
1: I doubt it. I mean, when we saw things happen with Muskrat Falls, where people who had been working at service stations for $25 an hour were suddenly offered, $95,000 a year to work as a security guard on the gate at Muskrat Falls. We saw circumstances like that happen, and the shock within Goose Bay was palpable. The same sort of thing may very well show up here. We've seen this story before. We know what Chapter 1 looks like. Let's start looking at not just Chapter 1, but how it plays out right to the end.
0: Well, could be something. That is Larry Short. He is a financial advisor, and he has some thoughts on the potential for economic development in the city of St. John's if a boom happens as a result of development in Labrador and further activity in the province. News is next at 7 o'clock on your VOCM Mornings.
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4: 7 o'clock, we have sunshine, the temperature 15 in St. John's. Good morning, I'm Sarah Strickland. The Bayvert Peninsula is mourning after two tragedies in one day. Area MHA Lynn Paddock says the area suffered the loss of two people yesterday, one in a house fire in Rattling Brook, the other while fishing in Westport. In a post to Facebook, Paddock says the fish harvester ran into trouble with a load of squid near his home wharf. It is the second fishing tragedy in the area this summer. Two men died last month after their vessel capsized near the small community of Harbor Round. Paddock sends his condolences to the families and friends of those lost in yesterday's incidents. A 39-year-old man has been arrested and charged following a daylight armed robbery in the capital city's East End. RNC say a man, weapon in hand, entered the Orange Store on Tailwind Drive next to the airport at 10 o'clock yesterday morning and demanded cigarettes and lotto tickets before running from the scene. There were no injuries. Ryan Goulding was arrested within minutes and held to appear in court on charges of armed robbery, possession of a weapon for a dangerous purpose, and three counts of uttering threats. Quebec Premier Christine Fréchette is expected to pay a visit to that province's lieutenant governor today, officially kicking off the Quebec election. Normally, a general election in our neighboring province would only garner marginal political interest in Newfoundland and Labrador, but arguably, this election is different. Expect the Churchill Falls Agreement announced in St. John's last week to be among the province's election issues. Some questions had previously been raised about the future of the agreement should Quebecers choose to elect a new provincial government. However, the separatist Parti Québécois, which last week was leading in the polls, is not expected to put the deal, which has yet to be finalized, in jeopardy. The party's separatist agenda also appears to have been put on the back burner for the time being, given the uncertainty created by the trade war with the United States. The federal government has tweaked its retaliatory tariffs on the United States following industry feedback. Here's Naira Ahmed.
5: Late Wednesday evening, Finance Canada issued a statement saying it had been receiving feedback from Canadian industries and is making some adjustments to the list of counter tariffs. Canada's response was spelled out on Tuesday, including doubling tariffs on American steel and aluminum products to 50% and imposing tariffs ranging from 15 to 50% on hundreds of other U.S. exports, including clothing and apparel, appliances, and dairy products. Now, Finance Canada says to protect against broader economic harm, seafood and fish products have been removed from the list, but no further details were released. Naira Ahmed, The Canadian Press.
4: Ontario Premier Doug Ford says all options are on the table, and he's willing to cut electricity exports to the United States if the trade war continues to escalate, but says he can't go it alone. Ford made the comments during a housing announcement in Vaughan yesterday.
6: We need a Team Canada approach, and I'd be happy within the provinces to lead that approach. If this escalates and we can't get back to the table, and he keeps coming after us, all options are on the table, in my opinion. But I can't do it alone. We have other provinces that send electricity down to the U.S. We all have to be on the same page.
4: Meanwhile, Alberta Premier Danielle Smith says we shouldn't be jumping the gun on cutting energy exports to the U.S. Smith says cutting exports could end up hurting us more than them, including hefty tariffs on the oil Ontario and Quebec import from the Midwest.
7: This would bring the economies of Ontario and Quebec to a grinding halt. Meanwhile, all those refineries in the United States that currently use Alberta's heavy oil would start looking to Venezuela for replacement heavy oil and reverse the pipelines northward to get it to Midwest refineries. As a result, we would lose the United States as a customer entirely and likely forever. This would result in the loss of about 500,000 jobs at a minimum, mostly in Alberta, but also hundreds of thousands of jobs in Ontario and Quebec.
4: Loblaw Company says it's bringing back tea symbols to its grocery shelf labels to signal products affected by tariffs as the trade war between Canada and the U.S. continues. Loblaw first introduced the tea symbol last year when trade tensions with the U.S. flared to indicate to customer that a product's price had risen due to tariffs. Here's Canadian press reporter Lisa Laporte.
8: A note from Loblaw chief executive Per Bank on LinkedIn says customers will start noticing tea symbols on a small number of products. He says that number will grow as tariffs are applied across more categories. Loblaw will continue to use the maple leaf symbol in its stores to signal homegrown products while reintroducing country of origin labels in its fresh produce aisles.
4: Mount Pearl is going to make changes to traffic patterns in the area of Commonwealth Avenue, the Trailway, and Park and Ruth, which it says will improve safety. VOCM's Brian Medore explains.
9: The project will include the installation of a pedestrian crossing and a change to the lane configuration. Mayor Dave Aker says the new flashing signals will notify road traffic to stop and remain so until pedestrians have crossed. As for the lane configuration, vehicles traveling southbound in the outside or curb lane on Commonwealth can continue straight through the intersection at Park and Ruth. Vehicles traveling eastbound on Ruth and turning right on Commonwealth will now be required to stop before entering the roadway rather than yield to traffic. The installation of signal poles, pavement markings, and related infrastructure will require temporary lane restrictions on Commonwealth in the coming weeks. Brian Medore, VOCM, Local News Now.
4: Marine Atlantic has taken ownership of its newest vessel. Last January, the Crown Corporation announced that it had entered into a five-year lease with Stena to acquire the vessel, which has been named the Ile Rouge. Colin Thibault, VP of Service and Innovation at Marine Atlantic, says the ship is currently in Gibraltar.
10: Once that happens, we have some of our Marine Atlantic crew in Gibraltar. They will be part of the voyage to North Sydney. And that'll be the beginning of the familiarization process for the crew that are on board. So assuming we sign in the next few days, the vessel will be en route and it will probably take 6 to 7 days to get to North Sydney.
4: Someone in this province is waking up $5 million richer. A ticket purchased online for last night's Lotto 649 draw ended up getting all the right numbers for the classic draw jackpot. Atlantic Lotto will have more details on the winner once they come forward. Up next, your VOCM traffic and weather forecast.
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14: Good Thursday morning, and what a day. It's a driver's drive. You want to have your sunglasses on your head and try not to speed. That's the only thing. It's one of those mornings where your foot might feel a little bit heavy. We've got construction slowdowns. That'll keep you honest. Portugal Cove Road and Major's Path, of course, that is a slowdown, especially if you're going to the airport. Give yourself a little extra time. We've got work on Columbus Drive. That's between Waterford Bridge Road and Topsail Road if you're going northbound. Work happening on Thorburn Road and Goldstone Street. That intersection has been a bit of a slowdown. If you're eastbound on Thorburn Road, it's especially going to impact you finding a way around it. Good luck, but you know there are ways that you could take that might take a little longer. Slowdowns on the Parkway near Memorial University and lane reductions out on the highway near Foxtrap Access Road. That's your VOCM traffic. I'm Jerry Lynn Mackey.
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4: St. John's Metro, rest of the Avalon and Clarenville next couple of days. Sunshine, a high of 26. Nice evening with a low of 15. Central Newfoundland for today and tomorrow, sunshine, high of 27. Clear skies for tonight, low of 17. South Coast, next couple of days, sun and cloud, high of 24. Cloudy with drizzle and fog for tonight, low of 15. West Coast, Southwest Coast, Northern Peninsula today, sunshine, a high of 25. A few clouds tonight, fog patches overnight, low of 15. And sun and cloud for tomorrow with a high of 27. Right now in St. John's, beautiful morning out there. We have sunshine. The temperature's at 15, winds gusting to about 35 at the airport. I'll be back with all the news of the day at 7:45. 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
0: 11 minutes after 7 o'clock here on your VOCM Mornings. I'm Russell.
14: I'm Jerry Lynn.
0: Let's see what we got coming up in this next hour of the program. We're going to talk a little mall and real estate fun because the Village Shopping Center has a new owner. We'll find out what that means.
14: We're going to be speaking with the Newfoundland and Labrador representative of the Canadian Federation of Students. We're talking about 130 students from Gaza who have secured admissions and scholarships into universities across Canada, but red tape is impacting their journey to a safer place to gain their education.
0: And you know, Jerry Lynn, not everyone gravitates to the heat. Like you.
14: What?
0: And your pool.
14: What? Hold on.
0: But we'll get some advice on how to beat this heat that suddenly showed up on the door. All right, we'll talk about that question of the day in just a moment. But first, let's talk a little shopping, shall we? This week, the Montreal-based real estate firm Layad purchased the Village Shopping Center in St. John's. Once the retail hub of the city's West End, the mall has lost most of its tenants and even its celebrated water fountain. Everything from residential living to a new home for the public library have been floated as ways to revive the nearly 50-year-old mall. Doug Stevens is a retail expert who tracks trends in shopping habits. He joins me now. Good morning, Doug. How are you?
16: Good morning, Russell. Thanks for having me.
0: So the Village Shopping Center, it's got a lot of empty spaces these days. How typical is that for a lot of malls in cities the size of St. John's?
16: It's extremely typical. And the way it plays out is if we look at the entire mall landscape in the country, there are really only a handful of malls that are outperforming. And typically, those reside at the opposite ends of the value spectrum. So on the one hand, we see luxury malls, premium malls doing very well. The other end of the spectrum, we see discount, off-price malls. Those are performing quite well, exactly like the one you're describing.
0: This company, Layad, out of Montreal, have bought the shopping center. They've got 427,000 square feet to work with. How often does a mall come back from retail limbo and become a shopping center again?
16: Well, we're starting to see it more and more. And I think the epiphany that companies like Layad are coming to is that the shopping center isn't necessarily a shopping center anymore, per se. The consumer today really doesn't need a shopping center the way they might have even 20 years ago. So what they are looking at is other uses. They're looking at how can we turn this space into a place that people want to come to for some reason. It doesn't have to be shopping. It can be recreation. It can be a place where they can bring their children. It might be back to the good old days of going to the shopping center to do your grocery shopping. We're seeing groceries starting to move back in, or fitness centers. But it's a revitalization of the space that essentially says, look, we've called this place a shopping center, but it doesn't necessarily need to be used for shopping only. There are a multitude of purposes that could bring people to the center and breathe new life into it.
0: Besides the things that you've noted, Doug, what else seems to be working in a mall environment?
16: What people are looking for increasingly, this sort of reflects on the experience that Chinese mall developers and management companies have had. And it's the same here in Canada. What people are looking for is a means of getting offline. Increasingly, we are spending more and more time on devices. Parents are certainly looking for ways to get their kids off screens. Adults are looking for ways to decompress, to find, you know, entertainment, to socialize. You mentioned a library, and interestingly enough, there's a mall in China, one of their most successful malls right now, is bringing back things exactly like that. Libraries, movie theaters, you know, places where people can go, be social, be in public. They're not necessarily focusing on shopping, but they're just giving people reasons to entertain and to decompress. So I think that that is really the key. At its inception, the modern indoor shopping center was really never meant to be a commercial-only destination. It was really designed to be the center of a community, and if anything, exactly that, a community center. So that is really, I think, what companies like Layad and others are trying to return these centers to.
0: Like the old-fashioned Agora once upon a time, right?
16: Exactly.
0: And Doug, I think if memory serves, you and I once discussed the prospect of residential potential with shopping centers, either as an add-on to a building that already exists, or if they've got an anchor store that they can't fill with another anchor store, converting that space into residential. But I don't think anything ever really happened with that on a major scale. Is that ever an option for a shopping center?
16: Absolutely. And it's happening. It's a defined strategy for companies like Cadillac Fairview is one that is undertaking major projects to build condominiums around their centers. The problem that we face from that standpoint, however, is that affordability in the housing market has been so difficult, particularly for young people, that I think there's been a hesitance to build a glut of condominiums unless we are sure that there's a market for people to buy those. But when we sort of peel back all the layers of this and get right down to the basics, the idea is if people are not traveling to the mall the way they did once upon a time, then perhaps if we build a resident population at the mall, that can become the community center in the backyard that avails not only shopping opportunities for the people that live in those towers, but also gives them recreation space, gives them entertainment, food options, etc. So it's kind of like building a small community within the community.
0: Doug Stevens is the brains behind Retail Profit, P-R-O-P-H-E-T. He writes on retail and other issues connected to retail on his website. You can find out more about Doug Stevens at retailprofit.com. And Doug, thank you for the chat again. I hope we talk again real soon.
16: Always a pleasure, Russell. Thank you.
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19: I'm Claudette Barnes with your Community Minute. The Stephenville Summer Soiree is wrapping up another exciting summer of community events, and there's still plenty happening in Stephenville. Coming up on Saturday, August 29th, it's time for some serious bragging rights at the 3rd Annual Lion David Rex Community Cook-Off. 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The cook-off takes place at the Stephenville Lions Club parking lot, with meals served from noon until 1. Tickets are required and are available at Debbie's Video and Elaine's Variety. The fun continues from 1 until 4 with Family and Seniors Day, featuring free activities and live entertainment. 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For the latest information and event updates, search Stephenville Summer Soiree on Facebook. And as always, if you plan on hosting an upcoming event, email us the details at psanl@stingray.com.
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0: Let's get into the Thursday weather now, starting with St. John's, the metro area, rest of the Avalon, and Clarenville. Well, today and tomorrow, it's going to be sunny and a high of 26 degrees with a nice evening ahead. Might see some cloud on Saturday. For central Newfoundland, for today and tomorrow, it's sunshine and a high of 27. Clear skies overnight and maybe a shower on Saturday. For the south coast, it's sun and cloud as well today and into tomorrow, and a high of 24 degrees. Some drizzle and fog possibly overnight, but we'll definitely see some showers on Saturday. And for the west coast, to the northern peninsula, sunny today and a high of 25. Some cloud overnight. Sun and cloud on Friday and a high of 27 degrees.
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14: Now let's head over to the VOCM newsroom and take a look at some of the top headlines of the morning. Bay St. George RCMP have identified the driver of a pickup truck involved in a daring and unusual detour on the Trans-Canada Sunday morning, which was caught on camera. The Bay Verte Peninsula is mourning after two tragedies occurred in one day, and Marine Atlantic has taken ownership of its newest vessel. We'll have these topics and more for your next VOCM News, and that is the Major Cast with Sarah Strickland coming up at 7:45. 7:24 right now, and, well, I'm loving the heat, but we are officially in the thick of some late summer humidity with warm temperatures pushing the Humidex into the 30s right across the island this week, with many of us, like myself, thrilled to see some consistent sunshine. This kind of sticky weather can take a serious toll on our bodies if we're not careful. Joining me now to talk about how to navigate the heat and humidity, it's Dr. Mike Wall, host of the Wellness and Healthy Lifestyle Show on VOCM. Good morning, Dr. Mike.
1: Hey, how's it going?
14: Wonderful. Thank you for joining us. And I know we're not talking about like extreme temperatures here. How concerned should people actually be about the heat?
1: I mean, you know, it's nice to have some warm weather this summer. It's been a bit of a hard summer that way. I wouldn't say people need to panic, but they do need to pay attention, right? So, like, heat is something we get used to depending on how acclimated we are to it. And where we haven't had a lot of hot weather here in Newfoundland and Labrador this year, it can affect us more significantly than it would normally for temperatures that aren't really that high. So even temperatures in like the high 20s, when there's a lot of humidity, can create significant heat stroke, especially when you're in direct sun and maybe you're working outside or you're exercising outside. So all we really need to do is just adjust our behavior while it's a little warmer and enjoy this nice break of summer at the end of the fall.
14: And what happens to our body when we spend too much time in the heat?
1: Yeah, I mean, a couple of things. Our body's always trying to maintain its body temperature. And I teach this a lot at the university when we talk about physiology. It's always trying to get homeostasis. So it's trying to, like, keep our body temperature normal. So when it's really warm, our body sweats. And sweat is a way to dissipate heat. But when it's really humid, sometimes that sweat doesn't evaporate. So it's not as effective at cooling off our body. If we end up throwing exercise on top of that, when our muscles are creating heat, that can cause our bodies to have more than normal and not be able to get rid of it, which can lead to things like heat stress and, you know, even heat stroke in some extreme cases if we're not careful.
14: What's the best way to stay properly hydrated during this lovely hot weather we're experiencing?
1: Yeah. I mean, you know, a lot of people get really into calculating exactly how much water they need. I think the real key for us is to make sure we stay hydrated, right? So if we are sweating and our body is trying to cool itself off, water is the coolant our body uses. So we should stay hydrated throughout the day. We should drink water regularly. I mean, the best way to tell if you're drinking enough water is, are you actually going to the bathroom? And when you go to the bathroom, is your urine clear or pale, or is it like bright yellow? If it's really bright colored, it means we're probably dehydrated. You wake up in the morning, you got a big line in your face from the pillow, or you have sock lines. These are all signs that you could be possibly dehydrated. So just be conscious of that. Keep water available, especially if you're working outside in this heat. I know people that work in construction, they have to wear their safety gear. That could be really, really warm. I used to work on the rigs, and you know, you'd have to wear full coveralls, and that can really, really exacerbate the heat. But I wouldn't obsess about how much to drink. Just pay attention to your thirst, right? With most people, when you get thirsty, it means you're already dehydrated.
14: Do people need electrolyte drinks, or is water generally enough?
1: Yeah, I mean, it depends on what you're doing, right? Like, if you're just outside and you're hacking around in the garden, or you're just enjoying the weather, usually a proper diet and drinking sufficient water is enough for you. But if you are exercising, I know a lot of people that are training for the big East Coast Trail run coming up, and if you're exerting for extended periods of time in high heat and high humidity, then that's where electrolytes come in. Or if you're, again, working outside in the heat and exposed, then, you know, electrolytes help. They just help our body keep from cramping it and keep it functioning properly. So I would say it's dependent on activity. And if you're going hard at something, then electrolytes drinks can be beneficial for sure.
14: Mike, do you think, should people change the way they exercise or work outside when it's hot like this?
1: Well, you caught me during my walk around the lake right now. I do a walk in the mornings, especially when it's warm out. So me and my wife head around the lake and we try and get it before the sun gets too warm. And that's a great way to do it. I mean, exercise, obviously, you're never going to hear me say exercise isn't fantastic. But if it is extremely hot, then, you know, just try and time it when it's cooler. We still have cool mornings. We still have cool evenings. That's the best time to get that activity in. And remember, the other thing is if you are exercising and doing some activity that requires quite a bit of exertion, just expect your performance won't be as good. Like, don't try and push yourself as hard as you did if you're not used to the heat. Instead, take that into account and say, I might be a little bit slower today, but my body's still going to work hard. I'm still going to get the benefits of exercise. I just might not perform as well. And if you keep that in mind, then you won't push yourself past your limits.
14: Are there warning signs of heat exhaustion that people should be watching for?
1: Yeah, there are actually. And again, you know, it's about what we're accustomed to. So just if people have like this unusual level of fatigue or weakness at the end of the day, if they have a really strong headache, if they get dizziness or lightheaded, or even worse, like confusion, nausea, heavy sweating, like muscle cramps is a big sign. I remember one time I was at an outdoor volleyball tournament and somebody was quite fair and they didn't drink any water all day long and they ended up cramping really, really bad. They had to call the ambulance on them. So that was an extreme case of it. But wow. Rapid heartbeat, intense thirst, you know, if those things start to happen, it's time to stop the activity, right? Drink some water and then monitor your symptoms. But if somebody gets to a point where they start getting really confused or very out of character or even like pass out, that could be a medical emergency. That could be heat stroke. I wouldn't expect, you know, many folks to experience that in their lifetime, but at the same time, people should be aware of it, especially if somebody's exerting or really susceptible to heat.
14: This is really helpful. And I know I've kind of rapid fired a bunch of questions at you, yeah. Dr. Wall, but can you recognize heat stroke and when does it become a medical emergency?
1: Yeah, it's really when you get to that point of like when people are confused because it affects our brain, right? So if brain function starts to get to that point where they're disoriented, their coordination goes off, they're acting out of character, they can collapse, they can lose consciousness. That's when you know, call 911, you cool the person while they're waiting and stop the activities, of course, move them from the heat. And you know, simple takeaway, just make sure that you're just being aware of yourself and other people and you don't push it too hard. Again, like I said, it's not extreme heat here, but it is out of the norm for our summer. So people may be more susceptible than they think.
14: Dr. Mike Wall, we'll be listening for your wellness and healthy lifestyle show on VOCM tonight at 7, but the replay is on Sunday at 4 p.m. And thank you for joining me this morning.
1: Yeah, thanks for having me. Everybody, I hope they get out and enjoy this beautiful weather while we have it.
14: Dr. Mike Wall. Great to have a chat about this, navigating the humidity and the heat.
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10: Flight and its allegories. Kenneth Lockhead's impressive 70-plus foot mural overlooks the stunning modernist international lounge of Gander International Airport. Commissioned by the Canadian government to be a mural about flight that excluded depictions of aircraft, Lockhead painted Flight and its allegories during the terminal's construction. When opened by Queen Elizabeth II in 1959, the lavish terminal was a glorious example of the glamour of travel, with Flight and its allegories as its centerpiece. There's a story in every community. 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
14: Now let's head over to the VOCM newsroom and take a look at some of the top headlines of the morning. The provincial government is spending another $4 million to help with the revitalization of a marine facility on the northeast coast that had fallen into disrepair over the years. A 39-year-old man has been arrested and charged following a daylight armed robbery in the capital city's East End. And someone in this province is waking up $5 million richer. Russell.
0: I'm checking my tickets. All right. In other news headlines this morning, late last evening, Finance Canada recalled some of the federal government's retaliatory tariffs on the United States. The number of people missing in Nepal has increased after catastrophic floods swept people away caused by a glacial collapse. And Loblaw Company says it's bringing back symbols to its grocery shelf labels to signal products affected by tariffs. We'll have more details in these stories coming up in about 9 minutes' time here on your VOCM Mornings.
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11: It's the information you need to get where you're going safely and on time. Up to the minute and accurate traffic reports. 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
12: I'm Claudette Barnes.
14: Well, I think the biggest slowdowns that you can probably see from outer space, well, there's the slowdowns at Portugal Cove Road and Major's Path, and then we do have delays in both directions for drivers on the highway near Fox Trap Access Road. It's a lane reduction, but it's the other lane now, like progress, right? They're definitely making progress there. We've got delays for drivers who are heading eastbound on Thorburn Road, and I'm seeing them building up there right now at Goldstone Street. That's intersection upgrades that they're doing, and they're going to slink their way closer to Kelsey Drive as the job wears on. We've got slowdowns on Columbus Drive. I mean, it's not really a slowdown. It's the shared use path, and they've got most of it paved now. It's from Waterford Bridge Road overpass up towards Topsail Road. It's northbound on Columbus. It's more like just watch for the people that are doing that work. Slowdowns on the parkway near Memorial University. That's your VOCM traffic. I'm Jerry Lynn Mackey.
0: Let's see what's going on in weather now. And to get a little more detail on that, let's reach out to Rob Carroll. He is with the Gander Weather Office of Environment Canada, meteorologist there, and he's got a look at what we expect over the next couple of days, speaking with Jerry Lynn.
13: Yeah, well, we got two more beautiful summer days on tap for pretty well right across the island, almost carbon copies of each other. So We're starting the day off nice in the metro area, if they're in a nice clear area, but there is a fair bit of low cloud around in spots on the Avalon, right along the south coast, up the west coast onto the northern peninsula, but that'll clear out this morning. And any fog patches that are in that or even some patchy drizzle will also end and clear with that. And then we're looking at a nice sunny day right across the island. And temperatures in, for the most part, in the mid to even upper 20s in some areas for highs. A little cooler at coastal areas like usual, but still around 20 degrees in those areas as well. And then tonight, that low cloud will come in and generally a lot of the same areas again, parts of the Avalon south coast, maybe even parts of the west coast and north again, but that will clear out tomorrow. Maybe a few more fair weather clouds around tomorrow afternoon, but again, overall a nice sunny day tomorrow and temperatures again up into the mid to upper 20s. So two very nice summer days.
14: I love it. All right, how's the weekend shaping up?
13: We do unfortunately have what looks to be a system coming through on Saturday, and that's going to bring some showers, maybe even some thunderstorms to a good chunk of the island on Saturday. It probably take the full day to make it to the Avalon. We won't see those until late in the day or the evening, and they're even starting to, well, right now they look like they're starting to fizzle out by the time they get to the Avalon, so we'll see how that pans out as we get closer, but certainly not quite as nice on Saturday as we've been seeing and we'll see for the next 2 days.
14: And that is meteorologist Rob Carroll joining me from Environment Canada Gander Weather Office. I think, you know, the message is enjoy the lovely weather today and tomorrow. It won't be nearly as nice on the weekend. All right, it is 7:39. Well, over 130 students from Gaza have secured admissions and scholarships to universities across Canada, but their chance to escape a war zone and pursue an education is being blocked by bureaucratic red tape. The Canadian Federation of Students says study permits have been stalled for up to 2 years due to strict in-person biometric requirements that are nearly impossible to meet in a conflict zone. Advocates are now accusing the federal government of a double standard, pointing to the swift action taken during other global crises. Joining me now to talk about the demand and the need for policy reforms, Nicholas Keogh. He is the Newfoundland and Labrador representative for the Canadian Federation of Students. Good morning, Nicholas.
12: Good morning. Thank you for having me.
14: So over 130 Gazan students have been accepted into Canadian universities, but they're stuck in limbo. What are the specific administrative barriers keeping these students from actually getting here?
12: Yeah, so like you mentioned, the biometric requirement is definitely really difficult for students in Gaza to access and to be able to comply with. But there's also a lot of administrative delays, such as just a general delay in receiving these study permits because there's an interview process. We're seeing several months and years of delays for these students who are already accepted into these institutions.
14: Right. And when you say biometrics, that's like fingerprinting mm-hmm. and getting photos taken. But there are no open visa centers in mm-hmm. Gaza. How impossible is it for these students to fulfill that requirement right now?
12: It's absolutely impossible in a lot of situations. And we need to see more action from the federal government to address this.
14: Your group has pointed out that Canada quickly waived these exact requirements during the crisis in Ukraine, Syria, Afghanistan. Why do you believe the government is refusing to offer that same flexibility for Palestinian applicants?
12: I mean, I think it is largely because of our country's relationship with Israel and the Israeli government. And unfortunately, it's often condoning the genocide that's happening in Palestine. For example, we still are seeing millions of dollars of weapons going to Israel through the United States from Canada, even though we supposedly have an arms embargo in place.
14: For the few students who do manage to escape to a third country like Egypt for processing, what kind of treatment are they facing during these immigration, refugees, and Citizenship Canada interviews?
12: Yeah, the few students that do get to the interview stage are reporting hostility. They're reporting being questioned really harshly to the point where they feel it's intentional and that there's actually a desire to make them just discouraged to the point of they'll withdraw their applications voluntarily.
14: To the point where they would just give up.
12: Yeah, absolutely.
14: Thinking it's impossible.
12: Yeah.
14: as the Newfoundland and Labrador representative for the Federation, Nicholas, are we seeing any of these stalled students specifically trying to reach Memorial or any of the other institutions?
12: We're not sure yet if there are students that are specifically being accepted to Memorial and CNA who are in this situation directly. However, I do know many students at Memorial and CNA who are Palestinian who definitely could be in those situations. So absolutely, I think that it's still relevant to the province regardless because it could happen at any point.
14: You're calling for immediate policy reforms, including coordinated evacuation pathways like we've seen in the UK and in France. What is your message to the federal immigration minister today?
12: My message is that without making these reforms, without making these exceptions for Palestinian students, you're failing Palestinian students and students as a whole. The Federation represents over 500,000 students in Canada, and we are very strongly in support of these Palestinian students. Canadian society is worse off if we don't get these top minds, these scholars that have been accepted to these programs at Canadian universities. In our country, they deserve to be here. They deserve to be away from the active war zone and the violence that they're experiencing at the hands of Israel. And we are not allowing them to do so. So I think it's absolutely Canada's responsibility to get them out of harm's way, allow them into Canada. It's well past time. We've seen far too many delays, and it's really discriminatory.
14: I know the Canadian Federation held a media conference yesterday on this very topic. Have you outlined or have you been in contact with the Federation about what the next moves are here?
12: Yeah, we're working with the PSSAR, the Palestinian Students and Scholars at Risk organization, and we're just working towards next steps, raising awareness, making sure that the federal government is held to account for this discriminatory practice, and hopefully that policy can change and make sure things are more equitable for all students across the country.
14: Nicholas Keogh, Newfoundland and Labrador representative for the Canadian Federation of Students, I thank you for joining us in studio this morning to talk about this.
12: Thank you so much.
14: That is Nicholas Keogh joining us here at VOCM. It's 7:45 now, time for your VOCM news.
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16: 7:45, beautiful morning out there, sunshine, the temperature 16 in St. John's. Good morning, I'm Sarah Strickland. In our news, the Bayvert Peninsula is mourning after two tragedies in one day. A 39-year-old man has been arrested and charged following a daylight armed robbery in the capital city's East End. One lucky Newfoundlander and Labradorian, $5 million richer this morning. Crossing my fingers, we're related. And in national news...
17: If this escalates and we can't get back to the table and he keeps coming after us, all options are on the table, in my opinion.
16: Ontario Premier Doug Ford says all options are on the table and he's willing to cut electricity exports to the U.S. if the trade war continues to escalate, but says he can't go it alone. We'll hear more from the Premier. And we'll take a look at traffic, weather, the VOCM question of the day. But first in our news, the Bayvert Peninsula is mourning after two tragedies in one day. Area MHA Lynn Paddock says the area suffered the loss of two people yesterday, one in a house fire in Rattling Brook, the other while fishing in Westport. In a post to Facebook, Paddock says the fish harvester ran into trouble with a load of squid near his home wharf. It is the second fishing tragedy in the area this summer. Two men died last month after their vessel capsized near the small community of Harbor Round. Paddock sends his condolences to the families and friends of those lost in yesterday's incidents. A 39-year-old man has been arrested and charged following a daylight armed robbery in the capital city's East End. RNC say a man, weapon in hand, entered the Orange Store on Tailwind Drive next to the airport at 10 o'clock yesterday morning and demanded cigarettes and lotto tickets before running from the scene. There were no injuries. Ryan Goulding was arrested within minutes and held to appear in court on charges of armed robbery, possession of a weapon for a dangerous purpose, and three counts of uttering threats. Bay St. George RCMP have identified the driver of a pickup truck involved in a daring and unusual detour on the Trans-Canada Sunday morning, which was caught on camera. The red pickup left the highway near White's Road near the Stephenville turnoff and sped through a road

0: Honda CR-V before fleeing the area. The driver of the bike, who was in his 20s, was wearing a Harley-Davidson long-sleeve shirt and a bucket-style helmet. The motorcycle was a black and orange Harley-Davidson. RNC would like to speak with anyone who witnessed the incident or has surveillance footage. The federal government has tweaked its retaliatory tariffs on the United States following industry feedback. Here's Naira Ahmed.
1: Late Wednesday evening, Finance Canada issued a statement saying it had been receiving feedback from Canadian industries and is making some adjustments to the list of counter tariffs. Canada's response was spelled out on Tuesday, including doubling tariffs on American steel and aluminum products to 50% and imposing tariffs ranging from 15 to 50% on hundreds of other U.S. exports, including clothing and apparel, appliances, and dairy products. Now, Finance Canada says to protect against broader economic harm, seafood and fish products have been removed from the list, but no further details were released. Naira Ahmed, The Canadian Press.
0: Ontario Premier Doug Ford says all options are on the table and he's willing to cut electricity exports to the United States if the trade war continues to escalate, but says he can't go it alone. Ford made the comments during a housing announcement in Vaughan yesterday.
2: We need a Team Canada approach, and I'd be happy within the provinces to lead that approach. If this escalates and we can't get back to the table, and he keeps coming after us, all options are on the table, in my opinion, but I can't do it alone. We have other provinces that send electricity down to the U.S. We all have to be on the same page.
0: Meanwhile, Alberta Premier Danielle Smith says we shouldn't be jumping the gun on cutting energy exports to the United States. Smith says cutting exports could end up hurting us more than them, including hefty tariffs on the oil Ontario and Quebec import from the Midwest.
3: This would bring the economies of Ontario and Quebec to a grinding halt. Meanwhile, all those refineries in the United States that currently use Alberta's heavy oil would start looking to Venezuela for replacement heavy oil and reverse the pipelines northward to get it to Midwest refineries. As a result, we would lose the United States as a customer entirely and likely forever. This would result in the loss of about 500,000 jobs at a minimum, mostly in Alberta, but also hundreds of thousands of jobs in Ontario and Quebec.
0: Loblaw Company says it's bringing back tea symbols to its grocery shelf labels to signal products affected by tariffs as the trade war between Canada and the U.S. escalates. Loblaw first introduced the tea symbol last year when trade tensions with the U.S. flared to indicate to customer that a product's price had risen due to tariffs. Here's Canadian Press reporter Lisa Laporte.
4: A note from Loblaw chief executive Per Bank on LinkedIn says customers will start noticing tea symbols on a small number of products. He says that number will grow as tariffs are applied across more categories. Loblaw will continue to use the maple leaf symbol in its stores to signal homegrown products while reintroducing country of origin labels in its fresh produce aisles.
0: Quebec Premier Christine Frechette is expected to pay a visit to that province's lieutenant governor today, officially kicking off the Quebec election. Normally, a general election in our neighboring province would only garner marginal political interest in Newfoundland and Labrador, but arguably, this election is different. Expect the Churchill Falls Agreement announced in St. John's last week to be among that province's election issues. Some questions had previously been raised about the future of the agreement, should Quebecers choose to elect a new provincial government. However, the separatist Parti Québécois, which last week was leading in the polls, is not expected to put the deal, which was yet to be finalized, in jeopardy. The party's separatist agenda also appears to have been put on the back burner for the time being, given the uncertainty created by the trade war with the United States. Mount Pearl is going to make changes to traffic patterns in the area of Commonwealth Avenue, the Trailway, and Park and Ruth, which it says will improve safety. VOCM's Brian Medore explains.
5: The project will include the installation of a pedestrian crossing and a change to the lane configuration. Mayor Dave Aker says the new flashing signals will notify road traffic to stop and remain so until pedestrians have crossed. As for the lane configuration, vehicles traveling southbound in the outside or curb lane on Commonwealth can continue straight through the intersection at Park and Ruth. Vehicles traveling eastbound on Ruth and turning right on Commonwealth will now be required to stop before entering the roadway rather than yield to traffic. The installation of signal poles, pavement markings, and related infrastructure

0: infrastructure will require temporary lane restrictions on Commonwealth in the coming weeks. Brian Medore, VOCM, Local News Now.
1: City of St. John's will have labor peace for the next 4 years after council ratified a new contract with CUPE at Wednesday's meeting, but the deal was not unanimously endorsed. Workers get a 4% raise this year and an average of 3% over the next 3 years for a total of about 13 until the contract expires in the summer of 2030. Two councillors, Brenda Halley and Tom Davis, voted against it. Deputy Mayor and Finance Lead Ron Ellsworth says it's a delicate balancing act, but the agreement gives council and its employees certainty over the next 4 years and gives taxpayers certainty for programs and services being provided for the next 4 years.
2: It's important that we also understand that we shouldn't sit at the table with any arrogance that we don't think our employees could go somewhere else or could find employment somewhere else or... And, you know, we are still struggling within the workforces to maintain a workforce. We're still having positions that we're still trying to fill in vacancies. This agreement is comparable to other municipalities, be it Grand Falls, Mount Pearl, ourselves.
1: Councillor Davis is concerned with the financial pressure the contract puts on property owners, renters, businesses, and others.
3: One good thing that concerns me is small landowners who have one apartment in their home, they may absorb the increases over time, but there could be a tipping point when we raise taxes just enough that all of a sudden there's a major correction. And we hear stories of people going from affordable rent to large jumps up to market rent, and I worry about the impacts of that.
1: Two hikers are safe after losing their way in the interior near Buckins Tuesday night. Police were contacted around 8:30 by two hikers who had lost their way. The pair was able to send their coordinates back to police, but were unable to find their way back to the trail. Volunteers with the Red Indian Lake Ground Search and Rescue located the hikers using the coordinates provided and brought them home safely. The number of people missing in Nepal has increased after catastrophic floods swept people away caused by a glacial collapse. Over 1,300 are missing in Nepal and Tibet, and the death toll from the country's flash floods has risen to 165. Chinese state broadcaster CCTV separately reports that 260 of the 558 people missing in Tibet were foreigners. On Wednesday, officials in Nepal said 24 people from Canada were among those missing. Foreign Affairs Minister Anita Anand has said Global Affairs Canada consular supports are in contact with local authorities and are ready to assist Canadians in the region. Marine Atlantic has taken ownership of its newest vessel. Last January, the Crown Corporation announced it had entered into a 5-year lease with Stena to acquire the vessel, which has been named the Ile Rouge. Colin Thibault, the VP of Service and Innovation at Marine Atlantic, says the ship is currently in Gibraltar.
4: Once that happens, we have some of our Marine Atlantic crew in Gibraltar. They will be part of the voyage to North Sydney. And that'll be the beginning of the familiarization process for the crew that are on board. So assuming we sign in the next few days, the vessel will be en route and it will probably take 6 to 7 days to get to North Sydney.
1: Thibault says the plan all along has been for the Ile Rouge to go into service in mid-October when the Blue Petite goes on dry dock. A breakthrough in the fight against pancreatic cancer. ABC's Marcus Moore has the details.
5: The FDA has approved a new targeted drug called Razoq. It was found to slow tumor growth and potentially prolong life in patients with advanced pancreatic cancer, doubling the average survival rate in clinical trials. Scientists hope it can be used someday to treat other cancers that have the same gene mutation.
1: A tentative settlement agreement between Meta and dozens of U.S. states over claims the company designed its apps to be addictive. The tech giant is agreeing to pay up to $17 billion over the next 10 years and make a list of changes, including a daily 2-hour time limit and a ban on displaying numbers of likes for users under the age of 18. More from ABC News.
6: This is not just Instagram and Facebook. We have also seen similar cases against TikTok, Snapchat, YouTube, and the acknowledgement that these lawsuits have been targeting the design of these apps. It's not about the content that's on there. This has really been a different legal approach that we've seen states and also individuals to take on these companies, going after specifically those design features, and now this acknowledgement from the companies that those features might change.
1: And someone in this province is waking up $5 million richer. A ticket purchased online for last night's Lotto 649 draw ended up getting all the right numbers for the classic draw jackpot. Atlantic Lotto will have more details on the winner once they come forward. Taking a look at the VOCM question of the day for Thursday, August 27th. We are in the heat this week. Another hot day ahead here in the metro area and pretty much across the entire province. So our question today is, how do you like to beat the summer heat? Staying inside with the air conditioning and fans on, lots of cold water, swimming, or nothing? I love the heat. You can weigh in over at VOCM.com under the question of the day. And speaking of the heat, I'll have the details on the weather forecast coming up right after your VOCM traffic.
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10: 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Up to the minute and accurate traffic reports. 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
11: Good Thursday morning and great driving conditions today right across the island. It's dry and clear. You don't want to speed. You want to have your sunglasses, and I'm always looking out for the moose. Always. Seeing slowdowns right now, pretty significant actually, at Portugal Cove Road and Major's Path. It's especially impacting drivers on Portugal Cove Road in both directions. I'm seeing delays mounting on Thorburn Road, that's eastbound near Goldstone Street, but it's tangly there as you get closer to the Team Guju Highway as well. But it's eastbound on Thorburn. If you're coming into town, you're going to need a little extra time. I'm also seeing delays for drivers now out on the Trans-Canada Highway. That's near Foxtrap Access Road. That's your VOCM traffic. I'm Jerry Lynn Mackey.
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1: St. John's Metro, rest of the Avalon and Clarenville. Next couple of days, sunshine, a high of 26. Nice evening, low of 15, but still going to be pretty warm in the evenings. Central Newfoundland today and tomorrow, sunshine, a high of 27. Clear skies for tonight with a low of 17. South Coast next couple of days, sun and cloud, high of 24. Cloudy with drizzle and fog for tonight with a low of 15. And the West Coast, Southwest Coast, the Northern Peninsula, sunshine today, high of 25. A few clouds for tonight, fog patches overnight, low of 15. And sun and cloud for tomorrow with a high of 27. Right now in St. John's, we have a beautiful morning out there. Sun is shining. The temperature is at 16. Back with an update at 8:30. 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
11: We're at 2 minutes past 8 o'clock on this Thursday morning. Good morning, Russell.
14: Hello. All right, we got ourselves a big old hour in front of us, don't we?
11: We do. We always do.
14: Absolutely. We're going to talk a little bit about the finances of the city of St. John's, and hey, bet it all on black. We'll find out about what that means for this coming year with the mayor.
11: Talking to Americans. That's what I was out doing yesterday. There were a whole slew of Americans on board the Volendome that docked in St. John's yesterday. So I took that opportunity to find out how they feel about the trade war.
14: Finances of a different kind. We'll find out, get at least a discussion going about what's happening with Her Majesty's Penitentiary and the discussions of an internal review of financial irregularities. All that's still to come. Meanwhile, it is 3 minutes after 8 o'clock here on this rather lovely Thursday morning. Thanks for keeping us company. And let's talk a little bit now about the city of St. John's, because it's in the black for 2025. According to a budget review just completed, The book showed a surplus of $6.7 million. That was on an overall budget of $378 million for the year. And so we've had a bit of a splash of snow in 2026. Will that upset the financial apple cart for this year? And what about future growth? If development of hydroelectric happens in Labrador, it should have some side effects for the capital. Well, for more on this, Mayor Danny Breen joins me this morning. Good morning, Mayor Breen. Thanks for being here again.
8: Good morning, Russell.
14: So what's your initial thought on the fact that there was a bit of good news in last year's budget? What did that mean for what you can do this year?
8: Well, what I mean, we've posted surpluses in the past number of years. Mm-hmm. This year it was a little over, well, it was $6.7 million, but remembering that that's on a $378 million budget. So it works out to about 1.8%. So, you know, pretty much I can say that the budget was on track. When you're off by 1.8%, that's not a lot of margin. So mm-hmm. the money that we collected was necessary for providing the services.
14: And cities aren't allowed to run deficits anyway, are they?
8: We're not allowed to budget for deficits mm-hmm. or surpluses. And so when we do get a surplus, we put that money aside, because it is one-time money. Once we spend it, it's not there to fund programs in the future. So we now have an accumulated surplus amount of $20 million. So that's, you mentioned the winter, and winter is around predictable, and last winter was a tough one. So we wait till the 26 numbers and get a good idea of where we are then before we make any use of those funds. But it is kind of a rainy day fund. It's money that you put away for one-time expenditures that are unforeseen. Or you can also give us a bit of flexibility when it comes to budgeting.
14: Now, yesterday we were mentioning in the news that city workers are going to get a 4% pay rise. How will that affect your budgeting and planning for the next 4 years?
8: Well, we account for that in our budget as we prepare for when we go into negotiations. We make some allowances for that, but it does mean that we continue our budget process into next year for 2027. Our goal in budgeting is to have no tax increases. That's where we want to get to, and. We've begun our budget process. Our staff are busy working to put that together. But I think one of the things that comes from this financial report is that if you look at the $6.7 million surplus, it came from both higher than expected revenues in some areas, but also came from efficiencies that we were able to achieve. And within that, we also had areas where we spent a little bit more than we expected to spend, but that's the way these things go during the year as well.
14: Yeah, as long as it balances out on the right end, you're probably doing okay. You did have a couple of councillors vote against this measure of the pay rise for the workers. How much caution does any of this give council that what if there aren't efficiencies? What if there you don't get lucky with snowfall that you may have to go to the tax base and say, yeah, we need a bit of help from our taxpayers?
8: Well, we do have the $20 million unallocated surplus, and we do use that in cases to make up. For example, we have other reserves in snow clearing that we, in good years, we put some money away. In bad years, we can go back to the surplus as well. So we protect ourselves as best we can from those things. But it is something that that we're cognizant of, and during the budget process, we're looking at our services, and we're studying very hard before we make any increases. And remember that we're all going through this period of inflation. The cost of providing city services and municipal services is not immune to the inflation factors. We're seeing that in all our supplies that we buy. We saw last year increase significantly, and you also have equipment repairs, and buying new equipment is more expensive. So the economic instability right now affects us all, and it affects municipalities and governments as well.
14: While I've got you here, I want to pivot a bit and just ask you about future growth in the city because, you know, we're on the cusp of possibly a new deal with Churchill Falls. Now, obviously, that's big impact in Labrador, but as the capital city of the province, I suspect there will be some fallout for this city as well. And one of those big areas is going to be in the area of housing. We've got changing demographics. We got smaller families. We don't have the 2.4 kids anymore. Got a lot of seniors living alone who are stuck in their three-bedroom homes because they can't find something smaller in the city, whether it's a condo or apartment complex. How's the city going to address those particular needs with individuals or small couples that and older seniors who, you know, for all intents and purposes, a luxury house on Signal Hill isn't going to cut it for them?
8: Yeah, so there's a couple of different pieces to this. First of all, on the economic development part with Churchill Falls, and with also with the increase in the defense spending that's coming from the federal government. 2 years ago, we launched Advantage St. John's, which is a partnership with CBS, Paradise, and St. John's to get more involved in economic development from a regional basis. Because it's not just St. John's. These projects and this spending will have an impact on the whole Northeast Avalon. So we want to be sure that we're out front and we're involved in attracting as much of that investment to St. John's as we can. The Churchill Falls project is going to be a benefit for the whole province when this is finalized. And anything good that happens in one part of Newfoundland and Labrador is good for everybody in Newfoundland and Labrador. So we also have the expansion that's planned for the shipyard in St. John the Dockyard that's still underway. So there's tremendous opportunities here. So putting that group together and the work that we're doing in attracting foreign investment is important to us to be able to take advantage of those opportunities. The housing part, we have go ahead. Russ.
14: No, go ahead. I was going to pick you up on the housing. Go ahead with what you were saying.
8: Yeah, so on the housing piece, I mean, we have a number of projects that are under consideration right now, some that have advanced. The apartment building on Canals Hill has moved ahead. We have a couple of projects in the Lamarchand Road area that are significant. But it's one of the things that we need to look at in collaboration with the other levels of government. So we have to work with them to make sure that we're prepared with our infrastructure and with our housing to be able to take full advantage of the opportunities that are coming to us. And that's something that we coordinate and collaborate with the federal and provincial governments.
14: St. John's is, as you know, a fair bit of infill that it could work with. But when you mentioned expanding the growth to include neighbors like Paradise, CBS and so forth, that's a bit of sprawl and a lot of younger people aren't gravitating towards having cars. How much more does Metrobus need to expand its offerings and how much does it need to work with other levels of government to make sure that efficient transport is available to some of the outlying communities?
8: I think the regional transportation concept is one that we're going to need to coordinate with the federal and provincial governments and the neighboring municipalities. Right now, we do have a service there, but I think in order to increase and take advantage of the housing opportunities, that transit network is going to have to expand. And that's something that the St. John's Transportation Commission is working with other municipalities and the province to make sure that grows with the growth in the area.
14: Always happy for the discussion, Mayor Danny Breen. Thank you for dropping in with us this morning to discuss these and, of course, the city finances as well. And thank you for taking some time with us again.
8: Anytime. Thanks, Russell.
14: That's Mayor Danny Breen of St. John's.
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11: 13 minutes past 8 o'clock now. We've been on a good run of great weather right across the island these last few days. And that brings me to the recap of our question of the day for today. That's Thursday, August 27th. We're asking, how do you like to beat the summer heat? Is it staying inside with the air conditioning and fans on? Is it lots of cold water on hand? Perhaps you like to take a dip and go swimming. Or you could also choose nothing. I love the heat. I think that's absolutely what I'm checking off. But I also love to go for a swim. I think that's the fastest way to cool off your body. And even though we've had lots of warm weather, I did want to get this out there. The entire island is in a low fire weather index right now. Ooh. And yeah, that's great for if anyone's having a barbecue and they'd like to have a little fire, if you know it's safe for them to do so. So I thought I'd get that out there too.
14: Always key. Hustle. All right, 14 minutes now after 8 o'clock here on your VOCM mornings. Let's get along to something else that's been making a lot of news in the last couple of days. And that's a story that broke this week that the Department of Justice is conducting an internal review of financial irregularities at Her Majesty's Penitentiary. A new acting chief of superintendent of correctional facilities took over on August 12th, replacing Dan Chafe. Now, the Justice Department's not releasing any further information at this time. And for their part, the province's opposition, though, wants some answers. Pam Parsons is the justice critic for the Liberal Party, and the MHA for Harbor Grace Portgrave joins me now. Good morning, Ms. Parsons. How are you?
15: Good morning, Russell, and thanks for having me on your show.
14: Initial thoughts when you heard that this investigation was underway?
15: Well, it was a surprise, and we learned through the media, through our media colleagues, that this was happening. And obviously, we know that it's a serious issue, and it needs to be fully investigated. But that's all we know. Any allegations of financial administration irregularities at any provincial correctional facility deserves a thorough and independent examination, as we know. But one thing is important, that we certainly need facts before the conclusions.
14: It is a bit like feeling around in the dark at this point, but from what I understand, Dan Chafe took over as the chief superintendent in 2020. Is that correct?
15: Yes, that's right. Right, so it's 2020.
14: So how much concern do you have that about the length of time some of these financial irregularities have been going on?
15: Well, again, we don't really know much. We do know that, obviously, given privacy concerns and whatnot, there's only so much that can be released to the public when an investigation of this nature is happening. But that's all we know. But one thing is for sure and for certain, that we certainly do need openness and transparency. And we do know that the government of the day certainly campaigned on that. So that we're calling on that. But again, we need to find out the facts before any conclusions can be drawn, as we do know. But it is very serious, whether it's, a correctional facility or any government department, any investigation of this nature is certainly serious. And but again, we're waiting on information the same as you are and everyone else.
14: If it does turn out that some of these irregularities go back not just months, but perhaps years, how much does the opposition have to cooperate with government in the area of openness?
15: Well, I think openness is key here, and I'm fully confident that, certainly the opposition will fully cooperate with government on this. I mean, that's what it's all about. I mean, this is certainly is in the interest of the public. We need transparency. We need openness. And I'm confident that, that certainly will be key.
14: How significant is it that something like this could have happened at a place like the penitentiary?
15: Well, it's significant, it should have happened, as I mentioned, across any department, whether it's something in our school systems, whether it's something in health and community services. I mean, it is very serious. As I mentioned, these bodies are all in the public interest of Newfoundlanders and Labradorians. And again, it's a surprise. We are learning about this through the media colleagues just this week, as you guys, your media colleagues broke this story. And again, we certainly will be watching the process very, very closely. Mm-hmm. Once the findings are available, the government, should certainly make them public to the fullest extent possible and explain what corrective measures will be implemented.
14: I suppose some of us might find it a bit baffling that this sort of issue would come up at all. Like, how on earth would financial irregularities be an issue at the penitentiary? What crosses your mind about that?
15: Again, these are all learning about this in the days as the media had broke the story. Mm-hmm. And really, ultimately, that's all I can say. And it is a surprise. But that said, actually, Russell, I got to be honest. Since I've been involved with politics, nothing really surprises me, because you really don't know what the next day is going to bring. But that said, openness and transparency is key. I'm confident that all members of the House, not just certainly in the official opposition, but all members would agree that transparency is key. Newfoundlanders and Labradorians deserve that. And again, so we will wait. We'll be watching it closely. And any cooperation or working together in regards to the public interest is certainly a priority for our caucus. And we will be watching this. But again, let's see what we, you know, share the information as it becomes available, and calling on transparency.
14: Not that we're rushing the project, but the process, just to be clear about that. But how long do you think this investigation should take? How long should it take? I suppose at the heart of it, when do you think government might have some sort of explanation?
15: Well, it certainly deserves a thorough and independent examination, and we can't put timelines on these things. As we know, we don't know the nature of what we're dealing with until these details are made public. But again, it's something that we will be watching. It's on our priority. Again, not just for justice and public safety, but every government department and organization, and Crown Corporation for that matter, is in the interest of serving Newfoundlanders and Labradorians. And so again, the information that, you know, that can be shared, certainly calling on the minister and her team to make that information available as soon as it can become available. And again, I just can't emphasize enough about the openness and transparency. Again, this is a government that campaigned on that. It was a very significant part of their platform. So certainly, you know, hopefully they will certainly live up to that.
14: Indeed. Pam Parsons is the opposition justice critic and the MHA for Harbor Grace, Port of Grave. Ms. Parsons, thanks for taking a moment with us today, and have yourself a good rest of your day and weekend.
15: Thank you, Russell. Take good care.
14: 20 minutes after 8 o'clock.
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17: I'm Claudette Barnes with your Community Minute. Emera Newfoundland and Labrador is advising the public that its vegetation management program is underway along sections of its transmission line rights of way. From now until September 30th, weather and site conditions permitting, crews will be working along the transmission line between Codroy Pond and Cape Ray. The work includes a combination of tree cutting and selective herbicide treatment in limited areas. Tree cutting will also take place as required along the grounding line in various areas from Bottom Brook to Indian Head. Please note, all vegetation management work will respect buffer zones that have been established for all water courses. 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
0: Though he had no formal musical training, French Newfoundlander and fiddler Émile Benoit is one of our most renowned and revered artists. He picked up the fiddle at age 12. That same year, he began to learn English and went on to compose music, receive multiple awards, and tour many parts of the world. He was also a gifted storyteller and performer, and was even the subject of a doctoral thesis at the University of California. On top of all of that, he was a father, husband, farmer, fisherman, and veritable jack-of-all-trades. Émile Benoit, one of the many treasured artists of our history.
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14: Let's get into the Thursday weather now, starting with St. John's, the metro area, rest of the Avalon, and Clarenville. Well, today and tomorrow, it's going to be sunny and a high of 26 degrees with a nice evening ahead. Might see some cloud on Saturday. For central Newfoundland, for today and tomorrow, it's sunshine and a high of 27. Clear skies overnight and maybe a shower on Saturday. For the south coast, it's sun and cloud as well today and into tomorrow, and a high of 24 degrees. Some drizzle and fog possibly overnight, but we'll definitely see some showers on Saturday. And for the west coast, to the northern peninsula, sunny today and a high of 25. Some cloud overnight, sun and cloud on Friday and a high of 27 degrees.
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11: Now let's head over to the VOCM newsroom and take a look at some of our top headlines this morning. The Bayber Peninsula is mourning after two tragedies occurred in the community in one day. Bay St. George RCMP have identified a driver of a pickup truck involved in a daring and unusual detour on the Trans-Canada Highway Sunday morning, which was caught on camera, and Marine Atlantic has taken ownership of its newest vessel. These topics and more for your next VOCM News, and that's coming up at 8:30. 8:26 right now. Ontario Premier Doug Ford is continuing to talk tough when it comes to the trade war with the United States. Ford says, quote, all options are on the table when it comes to responding to the continued economic pressure placed on Canada by U.S. President Donald Trump.
2: Everything's on the table, but I can't do it alone. You know, I'm not the only province that ships electricity down to the U.S. We need a Team Canada approach. And I'd be happy within the provinces to lead that approach. If this escalates and we can't get back to the table and he keeps coming after us, all options are on the table, in my opinion. But I can't do it alone. We have other provinces that send electricity down to the U.S. We all have to be on the same page.
11: And that is Ontario Premier Doug Ford talking tough when it comes to the trade war. Let's bring in VOCM Open Line host Brian Callahan. Good morning.
3: Good morning, Jerry Lynn Mackey. How are you?
11: Wonderful. Yourself?
3: And Russell. Good. Thank you.
11: Russell's here too. Hello. That's right.
3: Yeah. Yeah. Just listening to the clip from Ford. So much for the Team Canada approach. I mean, everybody on the same page, pulling with the same oar, whatever. It's not even close right now, right? I mean, the big stickler at this point is the debate over whether to restrict on the energy exports.
11: Yes, sir.
3: And whether or not, you know, whether to restrict them or to slap the big super tariffs on them or not. Obviously, you just heard Premier Ford. He needs everybody on board and he's all in, everything on the table. But yeah, and including Alberta, former Premier Jason Kenney says everything on the table. But Alberta,
11: Daniel Smith saying something different, though, right?
3: Well, Alberta, Saskatchewan, Quebec, obviously, no way. It's a no-go. I heard Premier of Alberta Smith talking about the disastrous consequences. They're thinking chronologically what happens next. Then the U.S. slaps them on. Then we slap more on. And then the imports and the exports. And she's talking about, you know, with no time, the Eastern Canada, any oil that flows from the United States to Eastern Canada. That'll be affected. So they're concerned about all that. Saskatchewan Premier Moe, I heard him last night. Listen, potash, not on, not going to happen. I think they supply half of the world's supply of potash. And their main competitor, he was talking, was Belarus. And if they do that, the U.S. will just take it from Belarus and give them a sweet deal so they can bypass that. So there's all kinds of machinations that, you know, could may or may not help. I think, You know, listening to Greer yesterday, the U.S. chief negotiator, there was an exclusive with Greer on CBC, and they got to put all these questions to him as to what Carney's been saying and Greer's been saying. And, you know, after listening to him, I'd like to, you know, we can't just assume that, you know, I mean, this is a negotiation. I would like to see what we did in the end. What was our draft? You know, what was the actual offers? We haven't really seen it. I know the Prime Minister briefed the opposition parties, but, I mean, Pierre Poilievre has called for a recall of Parliament to do it. Either that or a draft release. I'm not sure to this extent why we can't just see what exactly we did pull back on or disagree to. I know the sovereignty thing was a big issue, but, you know, Greer put some context around that yesterday, saying a lot of that was about French language content in some of the media, in the streaming and other services that are provided by an American, and the restrictions and the cost of that that was being slapped on it. But he said that was by no means a deal breaker, not a red line by any means. They could have put it aside. They could have got a deal here. That wasn't a deal breaker. And the other allegation that, you know, they were trying to restrict who we could trade with, it wasn't so much that, he explained. It's how there, you know, some, there is a lot that comes in through the quote unquote back door through Canada and then makes its way to the U.S. and avoids some other tariffs that are slapped on other countries. So there's, you know, there's, it's a complicated mixture, and
11: there was an issue with the steel there.
3: Yes, absolutely. And, you know, I mean, look, there were a lot of reductions offered on tariffs that are currently in place, reductions of 25 down to 15%. And auto, they said it could go as low as 7%. Which I've heard some of the big automakers say that's the break-even point. So it's got to be at least 7 in order for them to accept it. So look, in the end, it's almost kind of like the Churchill Falls deal, isn't it? Let's just see it. Let's put it all out there. Let's have the experts dissect it, put it out there for public domain, and let everybody have a look at it and make their own determinations, especially with the tariff situation, because I get it. I guess, you know, we're not going to put all the sensitive material out there, but it has to be, you know, anything that's not in our best interest. You know, and at least just for clarity and transparency and openness, loves better that.
11: Knows you do.
3: Yeah.
11: Each and every day.
3: Absolutely.
11: It's one of your pillars. Brian Callahan will be listening at 9 a.m. for VOCM Open Line. Thanks for this.
3: Thank you.
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1: 8:30, we have sunshine in St. John's. Temperature is at 16. Good morning. I'm Sarah Strickland. The Bayvert Peninsula is mourning after two tragedies in one day. Area MHA Lynn Paddock says the area suffered the loss of two people yesterday, one in a house fire in Rattling Brook, the other while fishing in Westport. In a post to Facebook, Paddock says the fish harvester ran into trouble with a load of squid near his home wharf. It's the second fishing tragedy in the area this summer. Two men died last month after their vessel capsized near the small community of Harbor Round. Paddock sends his condolences to the families and friends of those lost in yesterday's events. A 39-year-old man has been arrested and charged following a daylight armed robbery in the capital city's East End. RNC say a man, weapon in hand, entered the Orange Store on Tailwind Drive next to the airport at 10 o'clock yesterday morning and demanded cigarettes and lotto tickets before running from the scene. There were no injuries. Ryan Goulding was arrested within minutes and held to appear in court on charges of armed robbery, possession of a weapon for a dangerous purpose, and 3 counts of uttering threats. Mount Pearl is going to be making changes to traffic patterns in the area of Commonwealth Avenue, the Trailway, and Park and Ruth, which it says will improve safety. VOCM's Brian Madura reports.
5: The project will include the installation of a pedestrian crossing and a change to the lane configuration. Mayor Dave Aker says the new flashing signals will notify road traffic to stop and remain so until pedestrians have crossed. As for the lane configuration, vehicles traveling southbound in the outside or curb lane on Commonwealth can continue straight through the intersection at Park and Ruth. Vehicles traveling eastbound on Ruth and turning right on Commonwealth will now be required to stop before entering the roadway rather than yield to traffic. The installation of signal poles, pavement markings, and related infrastructure will require temporary lane restrictions on Commonwealth in the coming weeks. Brian Madore, VOCM, Local News Now.
1: 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A ticket purchased online for last night's Lotto 649 draw ended up getting all the right numbers for the classic draw jackpot. Atlantic Lotto will have more details on the winner once they come forward. Up next, your VOCM traffic and weather forecast.
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9: It's the information you need to get where you're going safely and on time. Up to the minute and accurate traffic reports. 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
11: Good Thursday morning. Great driving conditions on our hands. It is beautiful sunshine right across the board this morning. Seeing slowdowns at Portugal Cove Road and Major's Path. There's also work happening on Columbus Drive. It's northbound from Waterford Bridge Road overpass up towards Topsail Road. They're not really in the road. I mean, like there are posts that are stepped out into the roadway, but just watch for crew members that are working in that area. Seeing significant delays for drivers on Thorburn Road, especially if you're heading towards St. John's. That is intersection improvements that they're working on, and it really gets to a head there at Goldstone Street. Slowdowns on the Parkway near Memorial University, and you may have heard in our news that there is going to be some changes to the traffic patterns in Mount Pearl, the area of Commonwealth Avenue, the T-Rail, and Park and Ruth Avenue as well. So they're just doing some work in that area. You want to pay close attention if you're going through there. That's your VOCM traffic. I'm Jerry Lynn Mackey.
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1: St. John's Metro, rest of the Avalon and Clarenville next couple of days. Sunshine, a high of 26, nice evening, low of 15. Central Newfoundland for the next couple of days, sunny and a high of 27. Clear skies tonight, low of 17. South Coast today and tomorrow, sun and cloud, a high of 24. Cloudy with drizzle and fog this evening with a low of 15. And the West Coast, Southwest Coast, the Northern Peninsula, sunshine today, high of 25. A few clouds for tonight, fog patches overnight, low of 15. Sun and cloud tomorrow, high of 27. Right now in St. John's, sunshine, the temperature at 16. Back with an update just before 9 o'clock for VOCM News. I'm Sarah Strickland.
11: Sarah Strickland in the VOCM Newsroom. We are at 8:36. Well, downtown St. John's was bustling yesterday with the arrival of the cruise ship Volendam, bringing thousands of American tourists to our island. But with the escalating trade war and the punishing tariffs dominating headlines, the political tension between Canada and the United States is tough to ignore. I hit Water Street to speak directly with some of our American visitors to find out how they feel about the strained relationship between our two countries.
10: We'd rather that you make us a prisoner of war.
24: Where's home?
10: New Jersey.
24: Are you following the news about the trade war between our two nations?
25: Hard to avoid.
10: Yeah, it's a little hard to avoid. Yes. I'm with Carney on this one.
25: Yeah, we've been friends for so long, and it's heartbreaking what's going on right
10: it really
25: now.
10: Is. Yeah. It's ridiculous.
24: I mean, the U.S. Chamber of Commerce has come forward and said it may actually drive prices up for Americans. Do you worry about that?
25: Yes. I mean, everything our fearless leader is doing is driving prices up for Americans.
10: Yeah, I mean, it's going to affect everything. I don't know how long it's going to last. And then I understand there's now a 50% tariff from that Canada's imposing on goods.
24: Is that the right move to just strike back with the same thing?
25: It's hard to know what the right move is in this situation. It seems like the only thing he responds to is power.
10: I agree. I think to anything else would be acquiescent. I don't know that there is a right move, you know.
24: two more years of President Donald Trump if everything goes to plan.
10: Well, a year and a half.
24: Right. Counting the days.
10: If we can change things at the midterms, then he's done.
25: Trust in America's not what it was, thanks to him. So it'll take time.
10: Yeah, it's gonna. I mean, he's dismantled so many of our freedoms and things, and some people don't even realize it yet. But when it happens to them, then they'll realize it. That's the thing. And that's beginning to happen.
24: Are you following the trade war news?
8: Not very much.
24: Are you, sir?
15: As long as the exchange rate is good, we're happy.
24: What are your thoughts on it? What do you make of it all?
15: Well, it should be fair on both sides. So,
24: do you support your president slapping those 50% tariffs on Canadian goods?
15: Absolutely.
24: Do you, madam?
8: I don't think so.
24: It could potentially raise prices for Americans. Yeah. What do you, can, do you have any concern?
15: Run, in the short run, but in the long run, it'll be good.
24: Do you think America's doing the right thing?
15: As long as it comes out fair in the long run, it'll be good.
24: How does it feel to be visiting Canada? Is it something, you know, if this trade war goes on and on for years to come, would you consider coming back still?
15: Absolutely, yeah.
8: We love Canada. Yeah. Hey, my ancestry is right here, Newfoundland, so I'm not going to say anything bad about it. I love it.
24: Do you think that Canada should be taking part in counter-tariff activity and retaliatory tariffs?
15: Yeah, as I say, as long as it's fair, you know. Right now it's not fair as far as we can see, so.
24: What makes you say that?
15: From what the reports say, that there are more tariffs this way than the other way, especially on farm products and dairy products.
24: Are you following the trade war between our two countries right now while you're on vacation?
16: Really, I haven't seen anything new in a couple of days to a week, so no, I haven't been following.
17: I have paid some attention to it, yes. It's upsetting. I really feel like Canada and the U.S. have been fantastic neighbors and allies, and our government is really screwing up that relationship.
24: Did you ever think you'd see it this strained between our two nations?
17: No, never. I mean, I feel like having an argument with your best friend.
24: Yeah. Canada is taking part in counter tariffs, so
17: fighting back with.
24: What do you think?
17: I don't blame them. They're being bullied by our government, and I don't blame them for fighting back.
16: We do have an idiot at the helm, so.
24: I know. I just spoke with a gentleman who's also American. He said, you know, well, maybe it could be more fair in terms of the tariffs that are paid, yeah. And that's why maybe Trump intervened. Do you get on board with any of that?
16: No.
17: No, I don't think that's. I mean, I honestly.
16: But we have to keep moving too, so.
17: Prior to the all of this, I don't feel like it was a totally unfair situation, and he's making up fights.
11: I was out and about on Water Street yesterday speaking with some of the American passengers that visited on board the cruise ship, the Volendam. There were lots of Canadians and there were some Scottish people that I bumped into and also some folks from Germany. So, I mean, it was heavily populated by Americans, but there were people from everywhere on the Volendam. All right, it is 8:43, 8:42.
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28: Lands and Meadows, at the tip of Newfoundland's northern peninsula, is the remains of an 11th century Viking settlement and the first known evidence of the European presence in North America. Norse expeditions sailed from Greenland and landed here, building a small encampment of wood-framed peat turf buildings, similar to those found in Norse Greenland and Iceland. Lands and Meadows National Historic Site, a UNESCO World Heritage Site since 1978, is the only authenticated Norse site in North America.
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29: Let's get into the Thursday weather now, starting with St. John's, the metro area, rest of the Avalon, and Clarenville. Well, today and tomorrow, it's going to be sunny and a high of 26 degrees with a nice evening ahead. Might see some cloud on Saturday. For central Newfoundland, for today and tomorrow, it's sunshine and a high of 27. Clear skies overnight and maybe a shower on Saturday. For the south coast, it's sun and cloud as well today and into tomorrow and a high of 24 degrees. Some drizzle and fog possibly overnight, but we'll definitely see some showers on Saturday. And for the west coast to the northern peninsula, sunny today and a high of 25. Some cloud overnight. Sun and cloud on Friday and a high of 27 degrees.
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29: Well, we should know by September 8th if counter tariffs will be imposed on $30 billion of U.S. goods coming into Canada, although last night tariffs on seafood was withdrawn. It's part of the measures Canada is using to strike back at economic pressure that the United States and trade negotiations are applying to this country. Local producers and exporters are nervous about what they should be ordering and, well, even what to expect of suppliers. However, for one shopping expert, don't be surprised if retailers use this opportunity to raise prices based on people's assumptions that costs are rising due to tariffs, even if the tariffs are never imposed. Doug Stevens is a writer on the industry for RetailProfit.com.
30: You know, I think the danger of a situation like this, Russell, is that it creates more uncertainty. When uncertainty takes over our market, particularly the retail market, a few things begin to happen. For one thing, retailers start ordering less in quantity from their suppliers because they don't want to extend too many dollars against what are going to be higher prices, right? They're going to be paying an import fee on things like seafood, dairy, appliances, clothing, and things like that. So they start to shorten their supply chains and shorten their ordering. That can lead to a limitation on the amount of product that's in the market. And when that happens, we all know what kicks in then, inflation. And this also sort of just gives a cloud of confusion for some retailers, and I won't name any names here, but where retailers will say, look, this might be an opportune time to raise our prices whether or not a tariff applies, because there is this confusion in the market, and we can sort of, you know, cast the whole thing as, well, it's tariffs, you know, chalk it up to tariffs.

0: possibly create shortages down the road, even if the tariffs don't come in?
1: Yeah, it certainly could. Supply chains are not like a light switch. You know, they're not something that you can easily just sort of switch on and off. The orders are huge. In most cases, if we're talking about the average Canadian retailer, they're not ordering in small quantities, you know, that coming in a van or a pickup truck. These are container loads of products that are coming in. So it could certainly affect things. And we're, you know, let's face it, we're approaching the fourth quarter, as the golden quarter, as they say in retail, where retailers are really trying to make hay while the sun shines in that fourth quarter, which is holiday sales. My instinct tells me that with the midterm elections right around the corner, I think that the U.S. administration got well over their skis on this. I think that the Trump administration is going to be looking for a conclusion to this. They need a win going into the midterms. And so I think they're going to be the ones that are pushing Canada to come back to the table, even though when you listen to the bluster and the bombast, it sounds like, you know, we're the ones that are asking them for a deal.
0: That is Doug Stevens. He's a retail expert, writes on the industry for the website retailprofit.com.
2: All right, let's talk about this. Alberta Premier Danielle Smith says we shouldn't be jumping the gun on cutting energy exports to the United States. Smith says cutting exports could end up hurting us more than them.
3: Although I understand the need to respond strongly to these tariffs, I cannot think of a more disastrous policy decision than cutting off or taxing Alberta's oil to the United States. Doing so would absolutely devastate the Canadian economy. It would not only extinguish the livelihoods of hundreds of thousands of Albertans, it would economically hobble our friends and neighbors in other provinces to the east. Let me explain why. And it's important that this be understood by every Canadian. If Canada were to put, let's say, a 50% export tariff on the 4 million barrels of oil that we export daily to the United States, the United States would immediately respond with a 50 to 100% export tariff on oil and natural gas that they export to Ontario, along with millions of barrels of diesel fuel and gasoline that Ontario and Quebec import from the Midwest. This would bring the economies of Ontario and Quebec to a grinding halt. Meanwhile, all those refineries in the United States that currently use Alberta's heavy oil would start looking to Venezuela for replacement heavy oil and reverse the pipelines northward to get it to Midwest refineries. As a result, we would lose the United States as a customer entirely and likely forever. This would result in the loss of about 500,000 jobs at a minimum, mostly in Alberta, but also hundreds of thousands of jobs in Ontario and Quebec. And if we cut off our oil entirely, what then? The same results, but even worse.
2: That is Alberta Premier Danielle Smith. And, well, she's expressing something different than we heard from Ontario Premier Doug Ford. If you have thoughts on this, now's your chance to get in the queue and weigh in on Open Line with Brian Callahan. You can get in the queue now, 273-5211. And long distance, it's 888-590-8626. We're heading to your news, traffic, and weather coming up.
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0: Satyrs at the 28th Annual Holy Cross School Reunion and Dinner, Thursday, September 10th. 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
2: 5 to 9, sunshine, temperature 16 in St. John's. Good morning, I'm Sarah Strickland. The Bayvert Peninsula is mourning after two tragedies in one day. Area MHA Lynn Paddock says the area suffered the loss of two people yesterday, one in a house fire in Rattling Brook, the other while fishing in Westport. In a post to Facebook, Paddock says the fish harvester ran into trouble with a load of squid near his home wharf. It's the second fishing tragedy in the area this summer. Two men died last month after their vessel capsized near the small community of Harbor Round. Paddock sends his condolences to the families and friends of those lost in yesterday's incidents. A 39-year-old man has been arrested and charged following a daylight armed robbery in the capital city's East End. RNC say a man, weapon in hand, entered the Orange Store on Tailwind Drive next to the airport at 10 o'clock yesterday morning and demanded cigarettes and lotto tickets before running from the scene. There were no injuries. Ryan Goulding was arrested within minutes and held to appear in court on charges of armed robbery, possession of a weapon for a dangerous purpose, and three counts of uttering threats. Two hikers are safe after losing their way in the interior near Buckens on Tuesday night. Police were contacted around 8:30 by two hikers who had lost their way. The pair was able to send their coordinates back to the police, but they were unable to find their way back to the trail. Volunteers with the Red Indian Lake Ground Search and Rescue located the hikers using the coordinates provided and brought them to safety. Someone in this province is waking up $5 million richer. A ticket purchased online for last night's Lotto 649 draw ended up getting all the right numbers for the classic draw jackpot. Atlantic Lotto will have more details on the winner once they come forward. Up next, your VOCM traffic and weather forecast.
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6: It's the information you need to get where you're going safely and on time. Up to the minute and accurate traffic reports. 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
7: Good Thursday morning and excellent driving conditions right across the island. It's dry and clear. We've got slowdowns. They're happening at Portugal Cove Road and Major's Path. If you're heading to the airport, especially, you know, when there's a lot of people on the move, you need 20 extra minutes to get there on time. Construction on Thorburn Road, it's affecting drivers heading towards St. John's. Seeing the major slowdown this morning at Goldstone, and that is all part of intersection improvements. We've got slowdowns on the parkway in the area of Munn, and don't forget about the lane reductions east and westbound out on the highway at Foxtrap Access Road. That's your VOCM traffic. I'm Jerry Lynn Mackey.
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2: St. John's Metro, rest of the Avalon and Clarenville next couple of days. Sunshine, a high of 26. Nice evening and a low of 15. For central Newfoundland for today and tomorrow, sunshine, a high of 27. Clear skies tonight, low of 17. South Coast today, tomorrow, sun and cloud, a high of 24. Cloudy this evening with drizzle and fog, and a low of 15. And the West Coast, Southwest Coast, the Northern Peninsula, sunny today, high of 25, a few clouds for tonight, fog patches overnight, low of 15, sun and cloud tomorrow, high of 27. Right now in St. John's, we have sunshine. The temperature is at 16. Back with an update at 10 o'clock for VOCM News. I'm Sarah Strickland.
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9: Good morning and welcome to the hot and steamy edition, otherwise known as the Thursday edition of Open Line, now that I got your attention. Just referring to the weather and what it's looking like around the entire province today. Brian Callahan with you, along with the producer of the program, David Williams, who is just itching to take your calls, get you in the queue and on the air. And the phone numbers to do that in the St. John's metro area, 709-273-5211, long distance 1-888-590-8626, which stands for VOCM. And our email address is openline@vocm.com. And we have a lot of emails, a lot of opinion, a lot of links being shared to me. And, you know, there is a lot, and I'll get to it in a minute. But yeah, it does promise to be another very, very nice, warm, late summer day. I say warm, should be downright hot in the sun, if that's what you're getting today. And believe it or not, most of the province will. It's really consistent right across from Western Labrador right to St. John's. Just about every nook and cranny of the province, with the possible exception of Nain, which is looking at still a high of 18, and that's the so-called cold spot. So love it while we got it is all I can say. Hopefully it continues well into the fall, as the fine weather has, you know, in recent years, minus the H word. I'm not going to even go there. I will not utter it for fear of tempting the weather gods. Moving on. So it wasn't pretty, but the Jays shut out the Royals last night, 3-0, ending the Royals' 9-game winning streak. Two storylines in this game, period. Nathan Lucas atones for his game-losing error the night before, the base-running error, with a game-winning shot last night. 3-run shot. That was all the runs. And the Jays' bullpen. That was the other story. It being a bullpen night because of the injury to scheduled starter Shane Bieber. I think he's on the 2-week IL. So 7 pitchers out of the bullpen give up a total of 6 hits, no runs. That's not bad at all. But the bats, boy, oh boy. We can talk about all that. One of those pitchers, by the way, Chad Dallas, had a great outing. Set down 7 or 8 in a row right in the middle of it. Only his 4th, I think, start in Major Leagues. And only because of my age, I want to say he's the brother of Larry Dallas. And if you know who Larry Dallas is, well, you're definitely as old as me. And on a side note, and I've mentioned this before, these shots that the catchers and umpires take to the head from a baseball coming at 90, 100 miles an hour or more these days, the ump got one square in the face mask last night, and it rocked him. I mean, he knocked him backwards. And yet, you know, take a minute, walk around, how you feeling? Good, okay, right back at it, behind the plate. Maybe it's just me, but these hits to the head, my God, it just make you flinch. And just watching it from pitches, you know, and foul balls that are coming at him that speed. And they appear just as jarring as hits to the head in other sports where there's a pretty strict concussion protocol. It just appears like so much of a double standard. If you look at the blue tents in the NFL or back to the dressing room for a hit in hockey, you know, obviously, I mean, there are differences, but still, if you saw that and you, I mean, who's to say the implications and the after effects? Anyway, after effects. I still say they're not taking those hits seriously enough in baseball, but that's just me. And over at the Little League World Series in Pennsylvania, Canada looked like they came to play against the heavily favored Japanese yesterday, but a few costly errors early, maybe some nerves, maybe even a little bit of inexperience, you know, given the incredible talent these kids have at such young age. It's easy to forget sometimes. They're only 10 to 12 years old for Little League World Series age. That's the window. So, wow. But a great run They fall one step short of the quarterfinals, but it is Canada's still best finish since 2017, I believe. Our best finish ever was second place back in 1965, of course, mentioned that yesterday. And we also tied twice, by the way, in 90 and 98. And a great quote from Canada's Jacob Massel after they were eliminated yesterday. "We were just here to have fun and win games. What's more fun? Getting to play baseball with all your best buds. That's really what helped us on the field." God love them. And let's see what is going on. Just a sports related question I want to throw out. How many errors should an umpire be allowed to make in a game before he gets the hook? Holy. I know, and not just the Jays game, but other games last night. I know it's not an easy gig, but these are supposed to be the best of the best. And, you know, there were a couple umps last night. Had a bad night. Some of the misses weren't even close. And, you know, with the playoff races in full swing, one strike or ball in these games to these pitchers or to the batters completely changes the complexion of an inning or a game. If it's a miss, you know, and, of course, it gets in your head when you find out in the dugout it was a strike that you could have got out of a jam or whatever. And then there's the bettors and gamblers who lose money on blown calls all the time. So you have to wonder how much longer umps will be calling balls and strikes. It's one or the other at this point in the major leagues, that is, alongside the ABS. Teams just want certainty, consistency, and you only get so many challenges too, right, as a team, regardless of how many calls the ump gets wrong. So there's an imbalance there. And as for the umps, there's only so many times you want to be proven wrong in front of thousands in person or millions on TV and online. So I think that's going to come to a head. There'll be a reckoning there, I think, somewhere along the way. So a couple of quick positives before we get to the harder stuff. I meant to mention yesterday that not only was there a cruise ship in town here with almost 2,000 passengers on this side of the island, also one in Cornerbrook yesterday, of course. I had that on my list, but I had a bunch of technical issues here yesterday. And things got all in flux. So great for the tourism industry, of course, and businesses, of course. And I would note, I know Jerry Lynn Mackey here from your VOCM Morning. She was down on the waterfront talking to some of the tourists and some Americans. And so many of them just, you know, apologists, really. They've become the apologists. Some even embarrassed American tourists in light of the tariff situation, saying they're sorry for what their president is doing. And clearly not in agreement. So your thoughts on that. And yes, someone in our province hit the jackpot last night. 5 million, big ones. Let's see, it was a $5 million jackpot. Matched all the numbers in the classic draw for 649. No actual location. Sometimes they'll, you know, say what part of the city or maybe even the store sometimes. But anyway, someone's got a holding a pretty valuable ticket there. Here's hoping I'm closely related and you know where to find me. Okay, and so look, another very rough and tragic last day or so for the Bay of Verde Peninsula. And this coming just a month after two fishermen were lost off Harbour Round. And I see where the area MHA, Lynn Paddock, has been, you know, posting about this, these most recent tragedies. One person died in a house fire in Rattlingbrook. On the other side of the peninsula, a fish harvester off Westport, I believe. And he was apparently returning with a big load of squid when his boat was swamped. And I heard MHA Paddock talking about the, you know, talking openly. No life jacket. The man couldn't swim. Yes, this is the time to mourn and grieve. Absolutely. And I cannot imagine being in the shoes of any of the relatives and the people who are just still absolutely in shock and grieving over this. But we have to learn lessons from this. That can happen with investigations, of course. You know, for ourselves and our families. And I wonder, will there be an investigation into this one? Either TSB or Occupational Health and Safety, I don't know. Still waiting to see if the TSB will investigate the incident off Harbour Round. Lots of calls for that. Hasn't necessarily been established. I think there is one going to be into that float plane that crashed near Paddy's Pond over the weekend. No fatality there, but still lessons to be learned. And, you know, I hate to continue with all the hard news, but can't not mention the hundreds dead or missing after this sudden flash flood on the Chinese-Nepal border yesterday. The videos are just unbelievable. Some of them, they cut them off because you just, it's too horrific to watch hundreds of people just being swept away. Apparently a glacial, like a wall of mud and ice collapsed into a river, and this just caused sudden torrential flooding of water, just destroying several small villages, just swept them away. along with hundreds of people in an area very, very popular with tourists. And it appears there were at least 24 Canadians there and still missing. So, yeah. Anyway, the latest totals are more than, I think, 1,300 are missing, more than half of them foreigners. So, yeah, we can talk about all of that, of course, as well. And, you know, the tariff situation, there's so much more on this. All this talk of Team Canada approach, need everyone on board, on the same page, not even close right now. You know, the big stickler being this debate over whether to restrict or put big tariffs on energy exports now. So, of course, Premier Ford, of course, still pushing for everything on the table, cuts to energy exports. Specifically, he mentioned electricity to the U.S., saying all options should be on the table, echoing former Alberta Premier Jason Kenney. But Alberta, Saskatchewan, Quebec, firmly against it, especially on when it comes to oil or electricity. They're thinking chronologically what will happen next in the tit-for-tat, you know, leading to potential disastrous supply chain fallout, job losses, energy shortages. I know Saskatchewan Premier Moe listed off a raft of reasons why potash can't be on the list. They provide, I think, is half the world's supply. And Belarus just waiting to be able to step in if we cut our supply. So, yeah, the U.S. would go there. You know they would. So, and after listening to Mr. Greer yesterday, the chief U.S. negotiator, I would very much like to see all the details of what we rejected and why. You know, I mean, we put a lot of trust in Prime Minister Carney, absolutely, and rightly so. More than anything, he's been able to somewhat temper, I guess you could say, I don't know. I mean, look, would we have gotten any further without the Prime Minister? I mean, it does seem that he holds a bit of cred internationally, and that may be somewhat helping us. I don't know. But, you know, just all that's safe to release on the draft text of what exactly was offered, what we rejected, you know, not release anything that's not in our best interest. So whether it's a recall of Parliament or, as Mr. Poilievre has demanded, or just a release of the draft. But given the gains or reductions in tariffs agreed to, you know, on steel, softwood lumber, the auto sector, no one's denying that there were good drastic cuts in those tariffs. There's a lot we have, you know, the right to better understand. More info makes us better informed to make informed decisions. Especially when we're being asked to get on board, you know, whether it's the booze ban or whatever, for the team approach to work, you know. So lots on that, of course, you know, we can discuss. And on the Churchill Falls front, as I mentioned earlier on the VOCM mornings, getting lots of opinion, lots of links that are being sent to me. I don't necessarily link. I mean, I see all the links. I'm seeing the stuff on Facebook and the detailed analysis by different groups of people and individuals. And I see now where there is apparently a protest plan for Confederation building prior to the debate in mid-September and information sharing in the House, we hope, in a couple of weeks. But as for the deal itself, you know, the so-called MOU-2, I, you know, thinking about this, the key element for me, regardless, because we have so many numbers being thrown around and interpretations of it and both sides saying everyone's being misleading. Okay, so if we can't sort that out right now, because, again, we've been told negotiations are still more or less continuing as they, you know, and hammer out the finer elements of the deal in the hopes of signing some definitive stuff at the end of the year and December 31st. But, you know, whether it's the pricing models or whatever, clearly, no one can say definitively right now which one will turn out to be the best. No one's Nostradamus. We all saw the mistake in 69 of unpredictable, not really seeing where energy prices would go, the energy crisis of the 1970s. And, you know, if we're talking another 50 years with no real out clause or way to change it or revisit it or to ensure it's living up to the goodwill, you know, of both parties, fairness, then yes, we are repeating the mistake of 69 or potentially, I don't care how much more power, more value, more transmission we're told or promised we'll get. All of those things have the potential to change. There's no question. So for me, far more important than the dispute over pricing models right now, because there is no certainty on that front, the most important element for me that must be included is a set term for review. That could, you know, resolve a lot of issues. It could, you know, allay a lot of concerns. Just a set term to review, you know, the contract that, okay, after this many years, whether it's 6 years, 10 years, whatever, maybe make it a 10-year interval. At least, not 50. You know, in fair, why not make it that? And or we can copy the U.S. as they did with Kuzma. They have a 6-year term review that they look back at it because so much changes in that short period of time. And that just recognizes the volatility, the unpredictability of not just the markets, but where prices of everything, including the index that measures said prices, are going to go. And we unfortunately know better than most firsthand just how volatile and unpredictable the prices of energy, particularly hydro, can be. And if anyone claims to know whether it will still be as valuable a commodity in 50 years as it is today, well, it's the old saying, right? I got some land for sale somewhere, God knows where. And yet, last thing on that, the Quebec election writ has dropped today. And we'll see how much of an issue the Churchill Falls deal is in that election. The PQ has certainly backed away from saying, look, we're just going to rip it up. They're willing to look at what the benefits are. And there's so much more to discuss on that. But look, I'm right on that first break. We've got callers, and I just wanted to get a few of those things off my chest. But I can't cover everything. There is a ton. There's the new Marine Atlantic Ferry. Oh, geez. What else was I looking at? There's the Meta settlement. Yes, I haven't gotten to that yet even. So look, and I don't know if anyone saw this red pickup flying along the in the brush along the highway and why it was doing it. We still don't know exactly what happened. The RCMP was appealing for information to identify this truck up along the highway that seemed to bypass some construction or whatever and just flew along, and the video's pretty wild. So I think it was called the Dukes of Hazzard scene in our news story. Not unlike it. Anyway, if you have any comments on drivers and what they're at these days, I have no idea. There was a person in front of me this morning. I didn't want to hit the horn or anything. They were at the green light. I'd say I waited the entire green. Didn't move. It turned out, as I managed to get past him on two lanes later, a hoodie over a baseball cap. I could barely see him down in the seat and his head straight into a phone. So there you go. Distractions are us, right? Good part of what's happening on the roads today. In many cases, the reason for a lot of tragedy that we just don't need. Okay, on those happy notes and those informative notes, Dave, let's take that first break of the morning. We got callers in the queue and we're looking for you. We'll be right back.
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9: And welcome back to the Thursday edition. Let's get the show going on line number two. And Chris, you're on the air.
23: Hey, good morning, Brian. How are you?
9: Morning. Good. Thanks.
23: Good, good. Did you enjoy your long weekend? I hope no news happened to distract you from it.
9: Nah, nothing going on. It's funny. Okay. You just got to poke your head in, right? I mean, as you do your best to stay on top of things, because you have to, especially with this show. But it's a delicate balance, but you tune out at your peril.
23: But you need peace, too. Can't you do. Be all bad.
9: You're absolutely right. Trying to balance it, boy, these times, it's tough trying to turn it around and get a positive spin in your head on some of these things. But yeah, no, I appreciate the thoughts on that. It was a good break, necessary, and you just got to put your head down and dive back in.
23: Yeah, well, I'm about to throw a bunch of numbers at you, so
9: okay.
23: The piece is well and done.
9: Warning, math was not my suit, but I can figure out the basics, but go for it.
23: So this is, here to talk about the New Deal, and we do actually have quite a lot of information inside of it. Mm-hmm. You definitely can't predict how much electricity will cost 50 years time from now. That's a crazy thing to do. But we do actually have schedules of payments.
9: Yes.
23: So at least within this framework of the contract, we can, say how much people should be getting, where that power is going, what the value is, even if there are tweaks to be made somewhere down along the line.
9: Right.
23: And at least for Churchill Falls, when it comes to Gull Island and the wind power and all that, while we have a little bit of distribution of power, the best I can find on pricing is a blended average of 7 cents.
9: Right.
23: Which is not, that part is like truly not very useful. But we do have distributions and payments for the existing Churchill Falls plant. And getting back to the premier was on last Friday, and he was very excited about the optionality that we retained, and that was the word that excited me the most when I first heard it being talked about, because if we retained true optionality over the project, then that would mean we'd have 5.5 gigawatts of the existing power to do with what we want, which is what will happen in 2041. But instead, what we get is 1.6 gigawatts of optional power if all of Gull Island gets built out as large as possible. And we don't even get all that power until 2061.
9: Mm-hmm.
23: And so when the energy minister, Lloyd, is on talking about doing long-term planning and building an economy, I you know, those are good words, but the project that's proposed is really an industrial park in the Labrador Trough that is subsidized by the power that is generated and given away to Quebec. And so, you know, Quebec for the whole lifetime, under the best case scenario, retains 22 terawatt hours of energy. And if you put that into a dollar value, that's around $2 billion a year as a minimum. And they get that until 2077. And they get much more than that until 2061. And so what the deal is basically borrowing money from the future. We are essentially selling that power ahead of time in order to pull that money into the present and build a bunch of stuff we don't have money for. And for that, Quebec gets to maintain an asset for 50 years that has a value of at least $200 billion. And that's just from the Churchill Falls site. They get to keep that for the whole time. Mm-hmm. And under these payments, under the best case scenario, Quebec is only paying us $168 billion for that. And, you know, that's a great deal for Quebec. And I really wish that, you know, when the finance minister was on, he just alluded to there being an escalator clause. He didn't get into the nuts and bolts of it. You know, but a small amount of inflation difference over 50 years really changes things on their head.
9: Absolutely.
23: You know, so on the island, we of course are the party that is most excluded from this deal. If you're an island ratepayer, all you get is a 15% discount. Well, what's power going to be on the island come 2077? And you know, you're right, predicting is bad and dangerous, but if inflation goes on at 2% a year, then we're looking at 45 cents a kilowatt hour from 2077 on the island. And if it's really high, like electricity has been, if it's at 3.5% inflation, then our power on the island is going to be pushing 80 cents a kilowatt hour. And long-term economic planning would not let that happen. And that is what we are guaranteeing happens if the deal, as it's written, goes ahead.
9: Okay, so it's absolutely. But, you know, here's the thing with all of it. And of course, the numbers, as you mentioned, you know, the sort of planning against what we're going to get before we get it, it kind of reminds me of the tobacco settlement money. But in any event, you know, when we talk about, look, I saw an interview yesterday, and look, any conversation, sorry to go from one to the next, but any conversation that includes the word if we get this in 20 years, if we get that, if this happens, if that price is this, if there are some, any sentence that right now has the word if in it, I'm deferring to the unpredictability element. And it's interesting, I saw a couple of interviews yesterday. I guess the CEO of Hydro now, Jennifer Williams, is doing interviews in post, you know, there was some time sort of lapsed from August 17th when the deal was signed. So 10 days later, and I saw a couple of interviews yesterday. And of all the things she could have highlighted, you know, she mentioned, you know, there are a lot of improvements. And remember, this was the CEO, Jennifer Williams, who said the last MOU was the best we could do. I appreciate that, you know, new eyes, fresh eyes looked at it. The independent panel looked at it, and I can appreciate that they saw improvements, and that's what they've tried to do. But the very first element she highlighted was this 150% premium pricing option. You know, it basically allows the province to sell its unused block of power, any unused blocks of power, back to hydro at 150%, you know, at the contract rate. I've asked several people, I've yet to have anyone been able to answer the question, you know, under what circumstances would they do that? You know, like... using our news, like, I mean, who at what point would they want to or even entertain paying that much for it when, as you just pointed out, what they've already solidified and locked in with the deal is more than enough to satisfy their initial energy needs? And like, what kind of scenario where does that happen? You know, so of all the things the CEO could have highlighted, that was the one that she chose. And again, it kind of reminds me of the dairy situation in the tariff war. You know, there's a normal price that everyone agreed to in CUSMA, but then if they want to sell more or intrude more on the actual deal, then it jumps to like 230%, you know, governing, which is what Trump sees, even though it's rarely ever used, right? No one ever really exceeds that because the companies are careful not to, because they don't want to pay 230% over and above or, well, plus what they're already doing, you know, and that goes to the heart. It's complicated, but... they're processing, you know, they want to sell it directly to Loblaws and Sobeys, and it turned out they could only sell it to the processors in Canada who then turn it around and sell it to them. So it gets tangly, but the devil is in the details, and I'm sorry to go on like that, but... there's so many parallels, hey?
23: So that block of power pricing is what's called the premium tranche.
9: Yes.
23: And that would only apply to the 1,600 megawatts that we get in the big Gull Island build-out right. scenario. If Gull Island isn't built, we only get 525 megawatts. And so, you know, it sounds like, oh, well, 150% must be very good. What we haven't seen is the non-premium tranche pricing. So the province on their website did post a little bit of a graph.
9: Yep.
23: Not quite enough data points to make a full data set out of, but that's the premium tranche, which means that the market rate tranche, which seems like what most of the deal would be based around, it would be 150% below those numbers that they advertised.
9: Yeah, so they show the Trump out the big number, right? I mean, I'm not saying it's not there. I'm just trying to understand, and I just want the question as to specifically what's the scenario under which they would do that? Have they conceived that, you know, or thought about that? But I'm sure they have.
23: For Quebec, there is lots of opportunities when because the most they'd be paying at that price is, I think, like 30 cents in 2077. Mm-hmm. And when Quebec is able to sell into a really hot market in America, like when you're out of energy, prices just skyrocket. Mm-hmm. And so last year, even though Quebec had less exports than ever before, they were a net importer, they still made an incredible amount of money because they were selling into a market that was buying power for well over $1 a kilowatt hour. Sometimes $2 or $3 a kilowatt hour, and so they're selling the power from Churchill Falls that's made for a fraction of a cent for several dollars, and so the premium tier pricing is, you know, that would be a fine thing for them to pay in many scenarios because, you know, even if they're paying 20 cents a kilowatt hour. If they're selling it for 40, 50, 60 a buck, you know, they're still coming out well in ahead.
9: Yeah.
23: Now, and for us, it would kind of be a bad thing for us to need to do that because that means we haven't found the demand or haven't built the demand in the province. Now, you know, how much demand is in Labrador is a very hard question. I've heard estimates of the Labrador Trough having 1 to 1.5 gigawatts of demand just waiting to come online, like in the next decade. And so if we get all that, and then there's a data center, well, that, you know, they can be kind of any size. You know, then we really don't have the power to export if we wanted to. You know, we only get 26 yep. megawatts.
9: That's the other consideration, absolutely. Chris, I'm just a little bit past the break. I wish we could talk more, but I know there's a lot of people want to get in on this as well, so... I got to leave it there. I'm really sorry. We had a good 15 minutes.
23: Man.
9: I appreciate it, though.
23: Yeah,
9: listen,
23: no, that was great. Thank you.
9: Yeah, no, the various voices, the variety of voices and the variety of opinions are necessary to just keep the discussion going. I'm going to still cool my heels and wait till I get some of these bigger questions answered by the people who, you know, who made these decisions. So that's just me. Yeah. It doesn't preclude anyone from having these, you know, well thought out and well documented and well mathematically thought out, you know, additions to the conversation. So I appreciate it, Ed, always. And don't be a stranger. Give us another shout.
23: Oh, I'll make sure to. And for anyone that's listening, I will see you in St. John's on the 14th for the protest.
9: There you go. Okay, I'll see you on the Hill. Thanks very much. Take care.
23: Thank you.
9: All right,
23: have a good
9: welcome.
23: Day.
9: Thanks. Okay, great call, Chris, there. Okay, take that break a little bit short, a little bit long over, but come right back with Merv Wiseman. Sadly, on the latest tragedy, I'm sure. We'll be right back.
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0: I'm Claudette Barnes with your Community Minute. 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The People of the Dawn Indigenous Friendship Center in Stephenville is connecting community partners through its Navigating Horizons program. 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Be part of something meaningful with the People of the Dawn Indigenous Friendship Center. And as always, if you plan on hosting an upcoming event, email us the details at psanl@stingray.com.
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2: Located at the highest point of Signal Hill, overlooking the city and the ocean, Cabot Tower began construction in 1898 to commemorate Queen Victoria's Diamond Jubilee and the 400th anniversary of John Cabot's discovery of Newfoundland. It was primarily used for flag signaling until 1958. Although now one of the most recognizable symbols of our province, its construction was not well supported since most of St. John's had burned in 1892. Cabot Tower is now the center of the Signal Hill National Historic Site of Canada, a proud symbol of our province.
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9: Welcome back to the program. As promised, let's go to line number three. And Merv Wiseman, you're on the air.
7: Hey, good morning, Brian. Thank you for putting me on again.
9: You're welcome. Unfortunately, no, I love speaking with you, Merv, but this particular occasion is just becoming too frequent.
7: Yes, it sure is. And look, I want to speak very, as much as I can, to the families and to the community to express really deep-felt condolences for what's happening. That's first and foremost. We're in very early stages now of this tragedy, and we have to take some time to pause and to digest all that. But it's very difficult in the face of what just happened in Harbour Round, and against the backdrop of what I've been trying to do as chair, of the Food Fisheries Committee, and as an advocate, as I've always done, against the backdrop of the Transport Safety Board and their investigations, and some of the language that they've used and their communique to us to say there won't be an investigation into the Harbour Round incident. Some of the language that they've been talking about is to collect the data to see what trends are there. Well, Brian, if we haven't seen a trend by now, come on, give me a break. What trend are we looking for now, and how many people have to die before they say, now we have a trend? And Brian, look, I know it's in the early stages again, and we will have more commentary as we get to learn more about this incident. And, we already know a fair bit. This happened in front of the eyes of dozens of people who saw this. And, it unfolded in front of a number of people. Unfortunately, the life jacket wasn't on, and there wasn't time and the means to execute a rescue in the way that we should. But, it goes beyond that. The knowledge that's needed to understand what happens with buoyancy, what happens with stability. The vessel was carrying squid, and the free flow surface of squid, as soon as you move, if it's not properly contained, there's no weight distribution, and all the weight goes in one area, and so on and so forth. That's some of the technical things that's there. But that Transport Canada investigation, and to drill down and to quickly understand what's happening, to get that information out and have other people learn from it, we can't underscore that enough. And Ryan, I really believe now we're at the stage of the investigation being elevated to an inquiry. I really think that this issue is big enough to constitute an inquiry, a public inquiry, so that we all learn and that we all give testimony to incidents that's happening out there. Because, I haven't stopped on the phone talking to people in various communities, many that are friends, many that are not. And it's happening to all kinds of people out there in these types of vessels and others. And we're just not hearing about it. But when there's an incident like this, of course we do, it comes to the forefront. But there's so much of it there that there's a big public issue there.
9: Yeah, and just for, people enter the conversation without all the detail right away, just assuming everybody knows, but yes, this was off Westport yesterday, and apparently happened late yesterday morning. And as you said, it was only a couple of hundred feet from shore. Unfortunately, the details, have come out, including from the MHA for the area. And just, it's important to know the details, Merv. It's tragic, and I know it's very soon. It is soon. Maybe people are saying it's too soon to be talking about this kind of thing because the family has to have time. But, time is of the essence. This could happen again today, tomorrow. It could easily, I hate to say it, as you said, I hear of a lot of close calls You know, along these lines where, you know, it's just a routine. It's the way people have always done it. Some people, you know, longer than others. And it's a routine and a habit, the way they go about it. And safety has always been a lesser thought. The fishery being so important in so many ways. I don't know what else to say, but it's horrific. Getting the call and being the family and let me ask you this. What do you think would be, how would a public inquiry, and what would it be titled? Like, what would it focus on? Would it are you talking about just the incidental things that happen close to shore? Or, you know, are we looking at the specific recent tragedies and trying to drill down into the causes and find the commonalities or what?
7: Yeah, no, you're raising some of the questions, of course, that would come to the forefront with regard to an inquiry. But it would be an opportunity. You know, inquiries are serves a great purpose at certain intervals. It's been a long time since we've had an inquiry now. We used to have a lot of them, actually, into the loss of draggers, for example, in the fishing industry, mid-size vessels and others. We've had inquiries, but it's been quite a long time. It serves as a great point of reference. Inquiries is a lot of authority and a lot of attention. It's usually carried out by, you know, very judiciously by a judge that's appointed. And the recommendations that would come would, you know, we'd get a chance to drill down into the minds of various experts, you know, bring to the forefront of what's been done on the in the background on education in terms of, you know, marine emergency duties, how much of that is being done and how current it is. The regulations, for example, you know, we're hearing all about mandatory wearing of life jackets and PFDs. You know, the difference between a PFD and a life jacket is something that needs to be known, and we need to make rulings on that. But the structural issues around some of these vessels, manufacturer standards right across the board, not just with one specific incident, but from a broad spectrum approach to look at all the various sizes of the vessels and to understand why, after all the publicity that were out there, that someone would choose to say, I'm going to go and overload my boat, load it down with free-flowing surface ingredients and species like squid, perhaps knowing the difference, but just taking the risk. All of these things brought into question, and to give other people the chance to have testimony. You know,
9: I'm glad you mentioned that. I think hearing from families and, you know, ultimately what this, in the impact it has on them, I think that would be certainly, as you look at the Inuit inquiry and other inquiries like this, the most poignant and the most grabbing and the most important testimony has been from the relatives and people who have been firsthand impacted by these things, to understand the depth of it. You know, it's not just another loss. It's a massive loss for anyone. Sorry to interrupt.
7: No, that's okay. By all means. And Brian, I have heard from a lot of families who've had tragedies, St. Lawrence in particular, Southern Arbor, another case, Bonavista, you know, 28 and so on, who really have said to me and have said to others, we haven't had our say. I really don't think the public appreciates and understands some of the issues and dynamics around all the things that happened within the scope of the accident, the way the family was affected, and within the scope of what the person that was lost understood, didn't understand. You know, we had the one out of St. Lawrence, a fishing vessel, and we lost a number of fish harvesters. And we learned, that, for example, the DFO and the communication between DFO and the Transport Canada was absolutely lacking. And because of that, there was a lot of good information that slipped through the cracks that the people on board this vessel didn't have. And they were told by the experts, you know, through the process of their investigation, that the vessel should never have sailed from St. Lawrence, that it's a wonder it made its way outside of the harbor, let alone across the bay and carrying out a fishery like the crab fishery. So that's the thing that we learned through an investigation that no one knew anything about. So there's a litany of all of these kinds of issues that's there that needs now to get out and get good recommendations. We have had good recommendations right back to the Ocean Ranger Inquiry that have you know what, haven't been perfect, but we've garnered enough information. We've garnered enough rules and regulations to save a lot of lives. And, you know, let me just wrap this by saying, look, even if a fish harvester makes a mistake, and God knows we're all human and we do make mistakes, even if a fish harvester doesn't wear a life jacket, there should be a big emphasis on enough safety redundancy aboard that vessel on that platform to be able to say, okay, you made a mistake, you haven't worn a life jacket, something has happened, but we got flotation devices built in here, you know, stability, redundancy, and all that built in so that we overcome these kinds of things. We need to concentrate on that. We can do this, but we've got to get the right people in the right place exercising their expertise and their authority to do it, you know?

0: safety is the absolute ultimate. We can look for, five cod a day with the participants in a boat. We can talk all that, opening of the season and everything else. But safety is number one. And I think this, that from the things that I've been seeing and hearing this summer, yes, there's been some infractions, if you want to call it that, of people not wearing life jackets as they should. We know about that. But overall, I'm seeing an overall approach to safety this summer that I haven't seen before in the food, fishery, and the participants. People are paying attention. And if that wind threshold is exceeded, it's being recognized and saying, I'm not going out there. I want 7 days to choose from, if you will, and all that kind of stuff. But people are not going out. And when they go, most of them are wearing their life jackets and they're being very vigilant about all the other things that need to come into play. So I got to hand it to the people that's doing that, and I want to encourage them to continue to do that. I can't be emphatic enough in trying to preach that. And I hate to be preaching, but there you go.
1: No, there's a time to preach and a time to listen. And right now you have the pulpit. So, Merv, I appreciate it. We need to hear from you. But I mean, like I said, it could very well be the safety that's being employed is a result of your advocacy and, sadly, the tragedies. People, you know, don't want to be in that boat. And I'm sorry, that was not intentional. That was completely unintentional pun.
0: Yes.
1: Thanks, Merv. I appreciate the call, as always.
0: Yes, and finally, Brian, finally. Look, it's early. You mentioned it was early. I mentioned it. But we have to get an early start, because when the answer is no from places and people and bureaucrats like the Transport Safety Board, if the answer is no, it's very difficult to turn that around. So we want to get them something to think about in the very early stages as you're deliberating. Get a move on this. Let's do it, and let's not wait. And so if we got to get an early start on that, then excuse me, we have to do it. Right. Thank you very much.
1: Thanks, Merv. Anytime. Take care.
0: Bye-bye.
1: Goodbye. Okay, tough call, but let's see. Let's flip that frown and let's talk about a little bit of good news. Dave, as we come back.
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5: Yeah, let's share a little bit of that good news. So the Canadian Geographic announced the winners of its Canadian Wildlife Photography of the Year competition. So like 10,000 entries, 18 photographers were honored for their outstanding work. But one photographer's body of work stood out among all the entries, and that is that of David Sturridge of Paradise. David wins the 2026 Canadian Wildlife Photographer of the Year Award. He's been selected. Great stuff. Grew up in Labrador City. Talked about, you know, his family vacations to Newfoundland as a child and as a kid growing up and crawling under fishing stages and finding crabs and snails and fish. And he called it an ecological Disneyland, I can only imagine. So, for his win, he begins a two-year term as an Odane Emerging Photographer in Residence with Canadian Geographic. So that's fantastic news for David Sturridge. We reached out, have we, Dave? See if we can have a chat with David about that. And of course, the photos, Canadian Geographic, you can go to the website and look at all the great photography, including David's. And as I said, hopefully we'll get into a little chat with David at some point and talk more good news, positive things, which I get more and more emails about. They agree with us, but they want to keep us, see us keep that going, given all the hard stuff. We got to try to balance it out. Here's, let's go to our next caller in line number one, and this will be a case of trying to turn a bit of unfortunate news into good news. Marissa, you're on the air.
6: Hi.
5: Hi, Marissa.
6: Hi. My dad crashed his truck on Friday afternoon, just east of Little Harbor Road. Our dog, his name is Reed. He's a Bernedoodle. He's light brown with curly hair. He's 110 pounds. He's a very big dog.
5: Whoa.
6: He ran off on the Little Harbor side of the highway into the woods, and he's been missing there ever since.
5: Oh, my God. Okay, so Little Harbor Road, can you just, for our listeners, just give us a, what would it be the closest to that everyone would know?
6: So it's just west of Gander, between the Little Harbor Road exit and Gander itself.
5: Gotcha.
6: That evening, someone spotted him in the woods between Twin Lakes, and someone did report seeing him Saturday morning near the golf course, but we've had no other sightings since, so we're operating that he's in that area, but he could be farther away, so anywhere really in the Gander area, east or west of Gander.
5: Yeah, Dave tells me here, we'll share that on Twitter, all that information as well. Obviously, the lost dog would come to he, she?
6: He
5: would come to, you know, if called to the name, does he automatically, or strangers? Well, how would he react?
6: He normally would, but we've been advised that he likely is not going to come to you if you call out to him right now. He's too scared. So we've been told that if someone is to see him, to just take a picture or mark your location and call my mother, Carmel, and we'll try to get out there and have someone familiar to him try to lure him over.
5: Sure. And what was the dog's name again?
6: Reed.
5: R-E-I-D. And look,
6: yeah,
5: I know it's...
6: My mom...
5: Yes, sir, go ahead.
6: My mom's name is Carmel Mackey, and her phone number is 640-4357. And that's who we're asking people to call if you do spot him, because the rest of us are out in the woods looking for him.
5: Yeah, I'm sure. Oh, God. Family pet. I can't imagine because I've been there. And look, I know it's a side to this, but you mentioned your father crashed the truck. Is he okay?
6: Yeah, he is injured, but he's okay. He's home. He's healing. He's doing much better.
5: Okay.
6: He's mostly worried about his dog.
5: Yeah. You don't mind me asking what happened, do you? Because just with the spate of accidents, this wasn't, someone else. It wasn't anything too...
6: No, he didn't hit a moose or anything. We're not sure what happened. He veered off the highway and he struck the rock wall there on the side.
5: Jeez. Okay. Well, I'm glad.
6: The dog was seen running after the accident, so we're hoping that he is at least... He probably is a bit injured, but he's well enough to have ran quite a long distance.
5: Yeah, I was going to say, he was in the cab, obviously, was he? Yeah, obviously.
6: Yes.
5: Okay, Marissa, listen, it's out there. We have your phone number, contacts, and everything. If anyone can help us find Reed, that'd be a great bit of good news today for sure. I wish you nothing but the best, finding your dog, and, of course, your dad in his recovery.
6: Yes, thank you. We were wondering if anyone has trail cams in the area or cabins to just keep an eye out on those. And if they notice their garbage has been disturbed, to let us know as well, because he's probably getting pretty hungry now.
5: Yeah, right. And this is just west of Gander, you said?
6: Yes.
5: By the Little Harbour Road. Right. Okay. Again, good luck. And please let us know when you find him, because we know you will.
6: Okay. Thank you very much.
5: Okay. Take care. Okay, Dave, a little bit late to the news, but that's a big one, and let's turn that into good news. We'll be right back.
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7: Just a couple minutes after 10 o'clock, we have sunshine, the temperature 18 in St. John's. Good morning, I'm Sarah Strickland. The late summer heat experienced across much of the province in recent days has people trying to find ways to beat the high temperatures. The mercury is expected to reach as high as 27 degrees across much of the island today, higher in parts of Labrador. Dr. Mike Wall, a health and wellness advocate and host of The Wall Show on VOCM, acknowledges that we haven't seen a lot of warm weather this year, which means people need to make a few adjustments to prevent heat exhaustion or heat stroke. Wall says sweat is the body's way of regulating heat, but when it's humid, it's harder for sweat to evaporate, making it less effective in cooling the body off. For those who wish to stay active, he advises moving your activities to the early morning or evening hours when it's cooler, and to stay hydrated by drinking lots of fluids. While rare, heat stroke is a serious medical emergency with signs that shouldn't be ignored.
8: Rapid heartbeat, intense thirst, you know, if those things start to happen, it's time to stop the activity, right? Drink some water and then monitor your symptoms. But if somebody gets to a point where they start getting really confused or very out of character or even like pass out, that could be a medical emergency. That could be heat stroke. I wouldn't expect, you know, many folks to experience that in their lifetime. But at the same time, people should be aware of it, especially if somebody's exerting or really susceptible to heat.
7: The new owner of the Village Shopping Center is looking forward to building the mall's potential and helping it flourish. The president and CEO of Montreal-based real estate investment and development firm, Layad, says they're open to a variety of ideas. The Village is one of a large number of malls that the company has purchased across Canada. Henry Zavriev says they firmly believe that retail is coming back.
9: There's obviously different kinds of retail. There's your gym, there's your grocery store, the Loblaws deal, the No Frills deal at Village was very important for the center as far as driving foot traffic. But we think that people are craving in-person interactions. We see that all with most of our retailers, even if they have a very strong e-commerce platform, they still want to have a brick-and-mortar location that they can connect with their customers. So whether it's a t-shirt that you want to buy or a mattress or whatever it is, you can actually trust the quality on site when you go and you try it yourself versus when you order something online.
7: He says they're now actively working on filling the vacant spaces in the mall, but he admits attracting retailers takes time. Signs indicating that a product is affected by tariffs are returning to Loblaws stores. The grocer started labeling affected products with a T symbol last year when trade tensions between Canada and the U.S. began to flare. Loblaws has scaled back usage in recent months. However, the logo will soon start popping up on price tags once again. Products with the T symbol will indicate to shoppers that the item has seen a price increase because of tariffs. Loblaws also plans to ramp up its efforts to highlight products made in Canada. Up next, your VOCM weather forecast.
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7: St. John's Metro, rest of the Avalon and Clarenville for the next couple of days. Sunshine, a high of 26. Nice evening, low of 15. For central Newfoundland, today, tomorrow, sunshine, a high of 27. Clear skies tonight and a low of 17. For the south coast, next couple of days, sun and cloud, a high of 24. Cloudy with drizzle and fog tonight, low of 15. West coast, southwest coast, northern peninsula, sunshine today, high of 25. A few clouds for tonight. Fog patches overnight, low of 15. And sun and cloud tomorrow with a high of 27. Happy Valley Goose Bay the next couple of days. Sunny, high of 29. A few clouds tonight, low of 15. Labrador West, sun and cloud today. Southwesterly winds 30 and a high of 24. A few clouds for tonight, low of 12. And showers tomorrow, southerlies at 40, high of 18. North Coast, sun and cloud today, high of 17. Partly cloudy tonight, low of 11. And sun and cloud tomorrow, high of 22. Right now in St. John's, we have sunshine. The temperature is at 18. Back with an update at 11 o'clock for VOCM News. I'm Sarah Strickland.
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5: Welcome back to Hour 2. Let's go to line number 3. And the NDP MHA for St. John's East, can it be Sheila O'Leary? You're on the air.
11: Good morning. Thanks, Brian, for taking my call. How are you?
5: More than welcome. Doing well. How are you in this? The weather helps, right? The weather helps.
11: The weather certainly helps. But first and foremost, I want to send off my condolences, obviously, to the family who lost their loved one in the fishing incident. So I just want to put that out there first and foremost. It's you know, the sun is shining and the people are enjoying things out there, but you know what, there are ongoing issues for people, so I just wanted to make mention of that first and foremost.
5: Absolutely, we're always conscious. It's not all, you know, sunshine in everyone's world right now, that's for sure.
11: No, exactly. But look, Brian, I wanted to call you this morning again because I'm promoting the NDP St. John's East Kitty-Vitty District Association, and the Charlie Midas Canada are promoting Charlie Angus coming. Now, you recall we had a conversation quite some time ago. It was in winter.
5: Yep.
11: It was postponed from March. Of course, Sheila's Brush showed up.
5: Yeah,
11: and,
5: thanks, Sheila.
11: And,
5: thanks,
11: of course,
5: thanks,
11: we
5: Sheila.
11: Had to postpone the event, right? Mm.
5: Yeah, your own fault. It's your fault.
11: It is. I'll take full blame for it. But in any case, we got him back. And you know what? Never has it been more perfect timing, actually, to have him here. And for those who don't know Charlie Angus, Charlie was the former MP, NDP MP for Timmins James Bay, serving there a couple of decades, was very vocal, grassroots activist and leader. And now he's working in his retirement now from politics with the resistance. And he hosts Midas Canada Network. And he is full on discourse of the gangster politic of Trump. And of course, now we're right in the thick of it with the Trump tariffs and all this going on, and again, the ongoing assault on our democracy. So he's going to come and stir the pot, just like we were talking about, and it's going to be coming on September 17th to St. David's Presbyterian Church in St. John's on Elizabeth Avenue. And basically, it's going to be from 7 till 9. It's going to be a riveting conversation. He's going to really, really, you know, get into a lot of the dirt on what's happening. And you know what? It's going to be excellent. So there's going to be a limited number of tickets at St. David's Presbyterian Church. So encouraging people to get out and get their tickets on Eventbrite. The link is easy to access if you just Google it or otherwise, and you can go to the NLNDP socials and see it there as well, too. It's going to be very, very exciting discussion, right?
5: Yeah, it is. As you said, just the dirt. There will be a lot of dirt unearthed, if you will, or just spread around, I hope, in a, you know, obviously in a good constructive way. You know, it's hard to be positive and constructive when we're talking about what's going on south of the border and the president's behavior. Sorry, go ahead.
11: Yeah, no, and I just, you know, I think it's, if I can just jump in, Brian, yep. I just think it's about empowerment for each and every one of us in our community, mm-hmm. and that's why he's going from town to town and community to community right across the country. That's why I was so keen on having him come in to have a discussion, because we all need to know how we can instill democracy in our own communities while we're going on and having discussions and debates on an MOU, which is like a massive, massive decision that is coming forward for, you know, the elected officials, and something that could impact us for, you know, several generations. So, and on that note, I just want to mention that we are, at the NDP, are putting out an active call to the public for input. It's on our NDP page and otherwise. And we're questioning oversight. So there's a lot of stuff that's going on, and that's all happening that week. We're going to have the debate in the House that week that he's going to be coming. So September 14th to the 17th is when the debate is happening in the House.
5: Is it now limited to those 4 days, right?
11: It is, and we are actually having a meeting tomorrow to find out the rules of the debate, to see how they line up with the former one. Now, of course, I'm the newbie, as you know. I was not part of that debate that happened the last time when the Liberals brought that forward. Mm-hmm. But certainly we're going to have a discussion tomorrow morning on the rules of the debate, and it will run from the 14th to the 17th, is my understanding. So we'll know more tomorrow morning.
5: Yeah, so I was dying to ask you what information you have on who exactly will be put forth to answer the questions we all want answered. Clearly, we want the people who made the decisions or made the final determinations of what was in the best interest of the province. So,
11: you got it. You and I alike, Brian. I'm telling you, we're waiting to find out the information as well, too. And that's the issue all along throughout this, is about independent oversight, transparency, who's been involved in this decision, and making sure that this is something that is equitable for the people of Newfoundland and Labrador on the whole. And so these are all the things that we're going to be looking at, certainly in the discussion. But we are actively asking the public to provide their comment input. And we, myself and the leader, Jim Dinh, who's been very active in this file, you know, we've been meeting regularly with people from all sides of the issue, pro, con, and basically getting the input so that we can represent accordingly.
5: Sheila, just wondering, you know, how much of an issue the tariffs are, you're hearing, the tariff situation. I mean, I'm sure it's all Churchill Falls, but just trying to gauge, like, are people, you know, engaged with it? Are they concerned locally? I mean, obviously, we're not Alberta, we're not Ontario, we're not Quebec. We don't have the most skin in the game here, but we could have some. I think there was a suggestion there might be some seafood included in some of the retaliatory carpet. I believe that's been removed for a tweak, they're calling it. But are you hearing it, you know, in your district?
11: I think that no, not in the kind of same way that we're hearing it probably in other provinces. But we are hearing from people who just can't afford to live. Let's be honest. I mean, our constituent office is here dealing with mental health and addictions issues. We're dealing with poverty. We're dealing with a number of issues of people just unable rental. Rates that are just exorbitant. And yesterday, full kudos to Jim Dinh and our caucus for putting off a wonderful panel on food insecurity. We had some excellent boots on the ground people who were talking about the escalating rates at the food banks. and the level of food insecurity in this province, and it's frightening. And while we're having these discussions about how we need to support local, and I'm full on one of those people, scrutinizing the labels and in the supermarkets and otherwise, we want to make sure that we're supporting our local farmers. We want to make sure that the legislation is there to support growing and becoming more independent as we should be, as we were previously. And so all of these things feed into each other. But what I'm hearing, I mean, yes, we're hearing the high level yay or nay on an MOU agreement that will impact us financially for quite some time. So it is a very important decision to make. But in the meantime, there are people who are unhoused, people who are dealing with mental health and addictions issues, people who cannot access proper health care. These are the issues that really are impacting people in our community, people who are one paycheck away from losing their home. This is the stuff. And so while we're having all these higher level conversations, there are people who are really suffering, and those are the people we're representing.
5: Yeah, and I'm not specific to any government right now, but you know, governments don't mind when some of those issues are not necessarily always top of the chain, a news cycle, because it's difficult. It's transferred from government to government, and you know, with the mental health crisis, the addictions crisis, the housing crisis, it's not going away, and now we just have these other larger, big-ticket news stories that are dominating the headlines while this still goes on. And you mentioned, you know, the pricing and that sort of thing. You see where Loblaw reversed its decision to drop the country of origin labeling. They were going to, you know, no longer really be specific about what products, specifically produce, you know, where they were coming from. And if... Well, sorry?
11: Yep. They'll get some major lashback from that, because I know that people are extremely passionate about that.
5: Yeah, and they did, and so they've reversed it. Timing is everything, right? I mean, they didn't see the deadline coming and going as it did, and it happened just as this was all occurring. So they, backlash from shoppers all over the country in different provinces on social media and that sort of thing. Anyway, they relented, and they're going to return it. I don't know, it might be take a couple of weeks or so, but you should start seeing the Canadian labels and other labels, where exactly the food's coming from pretty soon back in Loblaws, at least in the produce aisle, and for starters, that's my understanding. So,
11: Brian, that's a perfect example of power to the people, right?
5: Absolutely.
11: This is where people's voices, when they outcry, how that they can have an impact on decisions that big corporations, governments, anybody make. And so I really strongly advise people to get out, have their say, not only on the MOU, but other issues on an ongoing basis. And of course, you know, what a great opportunity to have a healthy discussion, but other than at the Charlie Angus Resistance Tour, which is going to be on September 17th. So, you know, I really think this is a time of empowerment for us to support our own, to support local, to get, you know, our governments to do, you know, stronger interprovincial kind of trading routes and with other nations, because we know that it's so dangerous right now, absolutely and utterly dangerous, to continue to rely on our relationship with the United States with Trump at the helm. In many ways, the decline of the Western civilization right now, and we don't know where it's going to go.
5: Absolutely. Sheila, quick question. Is Charlie bringing the band?
11: He's not bringing the band. I know. I would love to have the band, exactly, Grievous Angels, because they've been playing a lot around. But no, it's just himself and his sidekick. But we're going to have a great discussion. And also, September 17th is my birthday, too. So we'll celebrate and raise a glass for my birthday as well when he's in town.
5: Happy early birthday. It's too bad I won't get that jam with Charlie yet, but one of these days.
11: One of these days, for sure. But anyway, certainly encouraging people to come out. It's going to be a really wonderful discussion. And, you can get your tickets on Eventbrite.
5: Great
11: Thanks.
5: Stuff. Okay, as we get closer to you, you can always give a shout just to remind. Thanks, Sheila. Appreciate it.
11: Absolutely. Thanks so much, Brian. Take care.
5: You're welcome. You're welcome.
11: Okay. Bye-bye.
5: NDP MHA, St. John's East Kitty Vitty, Sheila O'Leary right there. Okay, off to our next break. And looking for you, we got a couple of lines open. If you're feeling the spirit moves you, because it's going to get busier later. It always does. We'll be right back.
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5: Welcome back to the show, right to line number 4. And Gabe Gregory, you're on the air.
25: Good morning, Brian. Sorry, good morning. My voice is a little bit cracked.
5: Oh, by all means, no, it's okay. Go for it.
25: I wanted to speak about the Churchill Falls upgrade development in the MOU. And this involves the replacement of the turbine generators at the existing Churchill Falls plant. Right. It was part of the MOU-1, and it's a part of the MOU-2. But in MOU-2, as I refer to it, the cost has more than doubled to almost $5 billion. Mm. And the capacity of the generators is significantly more higher. But this capacity and development was reviewed in the Independent Review Commission. And that report concluded that this project was of zero benefit to the people of Newfoundland and Labrador. That was not a big surprise to people like myself, because I'd analyzed it very closely. But the reason why the IRC came to that conclusion was clearly that this was a project solely for the benefit of Hydro-Québec and not of any benefit financially or otherwise to the people of Newfoundland. So now we got the same project as the only development in the MOUs that was really, you know, explicitly determined to proceed. It wasn't subject to decisions of Hydro-Québec. But I'm going to put a new twist on this to describe really what this is like. This is the government of Newfoundland, Newfoundland Hydro, borrowing billions of dollars to do a development where the benefit from that is going to go to another jurisdiction. So imagine the Newfoundland government borrowing $5 billion through Newfoundland and Labrador Housing to go out and build 10,000 new units of housing.
5: Gabe, is there not a return on investment equation here, though, as opposed to what would be with housing?
25: No, I'll explain that.
5: Okay.
25: If I could finish.
5: Okay.
25: So the way this is structured, you build 10,000 houses, and the rent from the houses is at cost, which includes some marginal return. Okay?
5: Okay.
25: Is a regulated return. That's what cost of service means. You produce something and you sell it for what it costs. So that's what the pricing of this is a cost of service. So you only get the benefit of doing this when you do this and the capacity and energy is for the people in your jurisdiction. So if you're going to build 10,000 houses and you're going to turn around and rent it for cost, which is similar to cost of service in the electricity industry, you would have 10,000 families that would be able to get rent at cost. Okay?
5: Mm-hmm.
25: But in this case, if we were to do that, we're giving Newfoundland people less than 10% of the rental units, of the 10,000 units, and we're giving over 90% of the units to people in another jurisdiction. That's how dramatic the giveaway is, okay? I'm not exaggerating this. People say I'm misleading people, or I'm really trying to put this in terms that your listeners can really understand how much these developments are not making the people of Newfoundland and Labrador principal beneficiaries. It is staggering. And I don't know, the IRC didn't explain why this happened the way it did. I suspect they got some insights when they did a review, but it was not public, so we don't know. But here we are with the same project, over double the amount of money from the people of Newfoundland going into this, and the benefit is not for us. We have to stop this kind of stuff. This is insane. Financially, economically, politically, from every point of view for our society, this is insane.
5: You know, if it's insane, it begs the question. You know, we're not talking unintelligent people. As you mentioned, the independent, the IRC, and the people who even advised or constructed this and decided it was in our best interests. Will they not? I mean, the question is, will they be accountable in the House of Assembly, or are we just talking about the CEOs of corporations?
25: Well, I think now we're in a situation where the people of the province got to understand this, because we, the people, are now, it's in our hands. It's in our hands.
5: Mm-hmm.
25: We have to get answers, real answers, through some public, informed, independent process, because the current government is not looking out for our interests. And I'm very concerned that our opposition, who were part of the old MOU, are not going to put the light of day on what we're doing.
5: That's a concern.
25: It's a very troubling situation that our people are in at this time, right? That's very troubling.
5: Absolutely, Gabe. And that's a concern I've raised before that, you know, instead of split down party lines, and the Liberals may have very, you know, great information on the process that they went through and can add to this. And the question is the government open to listening? And would the government entertain any advice from the opposition based on what they already went through? I mean, if we put both teams together, you'd think we'd be able to fill all the gaps. The other question I wondered, too, and you've had a better look through this than I have, and I see various, but it's complicated. I'm just wondering to what extent we do have out clauses or periodic reviews are part of this, as opposed to being locked in and hoping the Supreme Court will overturn it.
25: Brian, we've been down that road before.
5: Yes.
25: The courts are, I mean, this contract will be more restrictive than the old 69 contract.
5: Really?
25: That's already there in the 71 pages we've read.
5: Well, I looked through it, and I
25: agree with you 100% that we can't take the risk of 50 years on this stuff.
5: Yeah, I mean,
25: these things have been said publicly. We can't do this again. We need to have openers. And if I'm all wrong, I'd like for someone to explain why I'm wrong.
5: Ditto.
25: I mean, my obligation as a citizen, knowing what I know, is to try and communicate how bad this is to the people.
5: Absolutely. And look, I'm tired of the emails saying, oh, you're a liberal this, or oh, you're a hack. I'm just trying to get answers, boss. I mean, honestly, we need answers, and we got to throw the politics aside. And I'd love for all the cooler heads to prevail and get on board with this. The independent part is the other thing. I spoke to the minister 2 days ago, and I've gotten several emails on this wanting an answer. The final document, the final draft, after the April the 31st decision that the former MOU was not in our best interest, the final draft that was constructed in those 2 months before the announcement on August 17th will not be reviewed independently. And this is where the federal government was inserted and their power and influence, in addition to Quebec. And anyone asks, you know, what's the difference? Why? What's the difference in Quebec? Well, it's $6.5 billion versus $3.5 billion. So that's why that split occurs. And, I just want to know why it's not being reviewed, the final document. I'm not all convinced that a House debate is going to get us anywhere. We've done that, been there, done that.
25: And nor am I. I mean, this is what's so troubling with the government, you know, going back on its promise and the transparency that lacks now. No review, no referendum. I mean, this is our future. This is our future.
5: Mm-hmm.
25: And the future of your kids, my kids, their kids, this is generations, another 50 years of this.
5: And the 50-year thing
25: And you're right, Brian, it's become so, so political now. So we're going to be exposed to a campaign not only of, the current government in our province like we were 18 months ago or, you know, so. We're going to be exposed to now, the politics of the country against us.
5: Mm-hmm.
25: Because, you know, the country wants this. But, I mean, we have to stand up for what we own and what we're doing and be held accountable for what we're doing.
5: And, you know, the people who know should be listened to, not because of what stripe they might have or what group they might be a part of, and on it goes. Gabe, I got to get off to the break. I know that you...
25: Thanks very much. I really appreciate your time, and thank you to your listeners.
5: And thank you to you, and the lines are always open for you. Thanks again. Okay, that's Gabe Gregory there of the 2041. Your thoughts. Some things are, when you boil it down and get past all the numbers and answering, there's a couple of things here that are very clear. The 50-year, do we want to be locked in for that? Do we have to be locked in? And the independent review of the final document, period. Let's take that break. We'll be right back.
0: Call now, 709-273-5211 or 1-888-590-8626. VOCM Open Line will be back in a moment.
1: I'm Claudette Burns with your Community Minute. The Stephenville Summer Swurry is wrapping up another exciting summer of community events, and there's still plenty happening in Stephenville. Coming up on Saturday, August 29th, it's time for some serious bragging rights at the 3rd Annual Lion David Rex Community Cook-Off. Local community organizations will go head-to-head in a friendly barbecue showdown to see who takes home the trophy and earns bragging rights for the year. The cook-off takes place at the Stephenville Lions Club parking lot, with meals served from noon until 1. Tickets are required and are available at Debbie's Video and Elaine's Variety. The fun continues from 1 until 4 with Family and Seniors Day, featuring free activities and live entertainment. Dare Say will perform from 2 until 4. For the latest information and event updates, search Stephenville Summer Soiree on Facebook. 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
5: And welcome back to the program. It's got a line number one. And Jason, you're on the air.
9: Hey, good morning, Brian. How are you today?
5: Pretty good. How are you?
9: I'm not too bad, my buddy. Call in this morning. I usually call once or twice a year. Some concerns, not only for me, but from, I guess we're a group called the Markland Road Committee.
5: Yeah.
9: We all live in on the gravel section of the road between Markland and Colonnette. Mm-hmm. And every year, by it's the same thing. It's just a constant struggle. The road is in there. It's not being fairly maintained. Our rep for that is a highway depot in St. Joseph's. So I speak with them on a regular basis. But they're just trying to get the road graded, just to get the gravel road graded. It's a horrendous road.
5: Jason,
9: it's terrible.
5: Can I ask you a quick question? I thought I saw something,
9: sir,
5: a couple of months ago, maybe, I don't know how long ago,
9: yeah,
5: maybe a few months ago. You had a back and forth with, yeah, you had a back and forth with the minister, Barry Petten, the
9: yes,
5: transportation.
9: Sir. And you know what? He's an awesome minister. I got to give him credit.
5: Sure.
9: I speak with Barry on pretty much a regular basis, but Phil, I have to call in today, and no disrespect to the minister, Mr. Petten. Well, it's just a constant struggle, but we're in there, and we're in a situation all our vehicles. Like, we use that road. We live there. There's several houses in there, people that live there. There's people who go to their summer places or whatever, but there's quite a few people who live in there. And one of my biggest concerns is, like, the safety of us living there. Like, that road, if by chance, if somebody, like, we're very fortunate it don't have to happen, but if somebody had to have an ambulance or a fire truck or something sent in over that road, I don't even know if it would get in there safely. And I kid you not, I know that might sound a bit, extreme, but that is the case. I got a four-wheel drive truck for a reason, and
5: you're bottoming out.
9: Like, you can't live in there with a car.
5: Yeah, I was going to say, a car is not going to bottom out on some of those.
9: No, and like, I understand that the situation our economy is in here in Newfoundland, and you know what? It's not good. And that's no surprise or shouldn't be new to anybody here, but like, my God, it's 2026. Like, we're not fighting for pavement. Yes, we'd love to have pavement. But, like, at least if you could grade the road, like, we're not... I was told before, well, you don't pay taxes. Well, I do pay taxes, and all of us in there pay taxes. We pay taxes when we go to work. Every time we get a paycheck, there's a certain amount of that paycheck, our taxes, they go out to infrastructure. And if you went to a gas station, Brian, I can tell you, if you went to a gas station and you went in, you pulled in your vehicle, and you filled up your tank, and you went to pull away and you come to the realization, well, my vehicle is not working. Why? Because they sold me water instead of gas. Well, you can go back to the gas station and you can say, boy, I didn't get what I paid for. And you would get compensated. Because to me, it's false advertising. But we're living in a time now, like, we should not have to be doing protests and calling public airways like this to fight and scratch and claw for a basic right. Like, we're less than an hour from St. John's, where if they want everybody to move to the Avalon, and that's quite apparent, because this seems to be the location, for whatever reason, that they want everybody to be. But, like, what have we got to do? Move into the city or what? Like, I moved from the city to have this. I spent 25 years of my life in the city, and I was out here every weekend. Like, and even still, like, what do it take? I get people come up to me, like myself and one other resident there. We're like the chairs of this committee. And it's the same thing over and over and over again. Last week I spoke with the supervisor in St. Joseph's, and he explained to me, well, we're getting some upgrades done, and hopefully it's going to start this week. Well, I've been told that since the spring, pretty much. I haven't seen no upgrades on the road. And in the meantime, not that they're not going to happen, but in the meantime, the road is getting worse and worse every day. Like, it's ridiculous. Last week, after I got off the phone with the depot supervisor, I went out the road. I was heading towards Whitburn or Markland. And lo and behold, I meets the grader coming in the road. I said, well, thank God. I said, they're actually going to do something with the road. But this is awesome. I stopped the workers that were in the truck following behind. I guess they would be the spotters or whatever, or flag people. And I said, boys, I said, how much of the road are you trying, going to get done today? He said, what do you mean? I said, well, like, you got the grader. Where are they going to start? In by Colonnette and come out? He said, oh, no. He said, this grader, he said, we're going over to Placentia. I said, you're joking. He said, no. I said, you drive over this road in the grader. I said, destroy the vehicle you're driving in, plus the grader that they're in, and not drop the blade. He said, we are. I said, my God, you can't be serious. He said, yeah. He said, we share the grader among depots. He said, we pretty much got the only one that's working right now, so we share it among depots. And I knew that the depots close in the summertime and this and that, and that's understandable. But we should not suffer from service. So they took the grader and they drove on to Placentia or wherever they went. And the road, I'm telling you, it's as bad as ever I've seen. I've been going since I was a small child. I'm 52 years old. And it has never changed. There's a gentleman in Colonnette, Mr. Davis, and God bless him. He's been forever fighting for this forever. And the man is in his 90s now in a home. And he's still got letters from when he's been fighting for this. We've been on NTV. We've had protests. Like, come on, boy. Yeah, I know we're in a situation. And as the gentleman spoke earlier about the Churchill Falls deal, yes, there are bigger topic and higher topic things that are in the spotlight. To me, it's like a low-hanging fruit. Like, we should not get neglected. We're not, like, I feel as if we're almost getting punished. It's like we're like the laughing stock of the depots. We're in there and can't get a road graded.
5: Yeah,
9: it's like, bad enough, boy. We're not second-class citizens, and we don't pay second-class taxes. So, like, come on. This the high time that they do something about this, boy.
5: It always plays on my conscience that I'm not covering every important issue in this province, because I know that tariffs are big, Churchill Falls is big, but in the immediate, in the today, when you need to get somewhere, these are the immediate things. Boy. Listen, a quick question, Jason. Excuse my ignorance, but the contract that was awarded in 2021... to 1.4 million awarded.
9: They don't do kilometers.
5: Okay, because, you know,
9: they
5: don't remember...
9: do kilometers. They never even done the worst part of the road.
5: Okay, I'm like, that's what I was curious about.
9: Like, it's ridiculous. But, and I'm not partial to whichever government it is. It don't matter who it is or who it was. It's broke. Let's fix it. That's what we're supposed to do. I don't care what... I'm not biased to any party. But, like, come on. Do what you're going to do and get this sorted. Like... we live here. We contribute to the local economy, the GDP, everything. And can't get a road fit to drive on to be able to go to work, like fight to go to work. Like, that's not, that's highly unacceptable, boy. I can't buy it.
5: What's the total length of the Markland Road?
9: Where I am right now, from the end of the pavement, the gravel section, to Colnett, is about, roughly 10 kilometres.
5: Okay, because that
9: contract... it's not a lot.
5: No, that contract in 2021 was supposed to be for 6.85 kilometers, and...
9: yeah, well, it never done it.
5: South of Main Road,
9: did.
5: Right?
9: Was it 21 or around 15?
5: The one I have, and I remember this one, that's why I was able to find it.
9: Yeah.
5: It was May 26, 2021, and it was to include paving of 6.85 kilometers, road beginning approximately 5 kilometers south of the Main Road, Whitburn. And the installation of guardrails.
9: That was out in the community of Markland. That's not in where we are.
5: Yeah, okay, that's what I'm wondering.
9: We're on the gravel section.
5: Because it just says Route 81.
9: From the gravel section, it is all Route 81. It turns Route 81 by in Whitburn.
5: There you go.
9: And it heads south to Colonnet, and it stops in Colonnet. So, yeah, that one is approximately 20 kilometers, we'll say, for argument's sake. But where we are is about 8 to 10 kilometers. And look, it's terrible. It's ridiculous, Brian, and I'm after offering, and not in a sarcastic or a demoteful way. Like, I would love to have the minister come out and just to show them how bad it is, and they can say they realize it, but I don't really know if they do. And I'm not saying that they're telling lies or anything else, and I know they got busy days and stuff, but there has to be officials that can come and look at this and just come to the realization of how bad it really is. Like, I get the supervisor telling me he drives the road every day. That's not the case. I lives there. Mm. I see anything goes in and out the road. It's only, you know what I mean? Like, because I watches for it. There's no one driving that road or checking up on that.
5: And it's
9: not a chance.
5: Not to begrudge the people of Placentia or even Dunville, because I've been down that road too often.
9: No.
5: And that can always...
9: they deserve it too.
5: Oh, my God, yeah. Any word from Sherry Guyman-Walsh on, you know, lately?
9: I get nothing out of her.
5: You're
9: know, I respect her position and everything else, but... no, I don't. I've dealt with her in the past, and she says she's doing this, and she's doing that. She's not doing nothing for that road. I won't even tell you what was said to me, but it's irregardless. It don't matter. PC, Liberal, NDP, I don't care. But, she's... for where we are in there, there's nothing. We get nothing from her. Like I said, I won't tell you what was said to me, but you know how things work sometimes.
5: Unfortunately, in politics, yes, and that's why, God, I've been beating that drum, and if you've been listening to the show, we got to park it and get down to the betterment for people and remove it. Like, it's so dark ages, Jason, the whole...
9: for all people.
5: Blue and red.
9: I don't think we're out of our communities.
5: Yeah.
9: Like, I see people over in the different parts of the district that she looks after, and they're being taken care of. It's an awful coincidence that it all happens in pretty much the same areas all the time. But we're only looking for some bit of support to try to get a road. And it was said to me about taxes. And you know, like, that's wrong, boy. I can't help what happens in other districts. And good on them, but, like, we do pay taxes. But, geez, I pay as almost half of my paycheck every payday in taxes. And it goes towards infrastructure and the provincial government and the federal government. But, like, we're not getting anything we're paying for. Like, how much?
5: Yeah, and you know what,
9: it's
5: Jason?
9: It's getting old, Brian.
5: I'm hearing from the crowd. Yeah, and I'm hearing from the crowd in Burgio now, who are singing from your same songbook. We all know the issues there.
9: Fine.
5: I mean, it's not you're not alone, and
9: it'll. No.
5: Jason, only because I got to get off the break. Look, you're always welcome to share whatever you were told privately in an email to me, just for my own information, if you like. But look, I don't know what to tell you. The back and forth that you had that I see here with the Minister Pettin earlier this year, I guess I just wonder what it meant.
9: Oh, no, it do mean something. I will tell you that, Brian. Mr. Pettin has been very, very good to me and us in our area. It's shocking I got to go right to the minister, but I do give him credit. That man is doing whatever he can every time he's asked. He communicates back with me, and it's both

0: we'll be back again, and if they grade it here coming up, I'll let you know.
1: Absolutely, do so. Again, there's good people in there. Unfortunately, politics blinds the lights. Okay, yeah. Thanks again, Jason. I appreciate it.
0: Right on, my buddy. You have a good day, and thanks for listening.
1: You too, man. Good luck. Take care.
0: Thanks, buddy.
1: Okay,
0: bye.
1: Bye. All right, off to the break, a little bit late. We'll be right back.
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1: And welcome back to the program. Just quickly, a bit of breaking news here. A case that I covered quite closely, and this is the Protect NL. The three women, and there was a group of people, of course, in a protest up on Confederation Building. You may remember the big boat that was on a flatbed trailer, and police arrested them. And members like Brenda Lee Kitchen, Jennifer Whiteway, of course, Amanda They were all arrested and charged and that.

0: sort of thing. I just got an email saying they won the case. Now, this had been back and forth in court. There'd been some delays and postponements and a lot of stuff going on. But I just got a simple email saying, good news, Brenda Lee, Amanda and Jen won their case. Congratulations to three women in a boat. So I guess on the break, we'll have a chat with the newsroom and see if we can chase this down and get a hold of the people who were involved here. But apparently this breaking news just happened in court this morning. So that's great news for the Protect NL crowd and others, maybe not so, depending on what you think of the efforts to their efforts and how they went about it on Federation building. I'll just throw out that. I mean, again, when I see the decision and more details of it, I'll probably go there. But for now, let's go to line number three. And Devin Drover, you're on the air.
1: Hi, thanks so much for having me.
0: Great. Thanks for being available. So, yeah, you know, when the Prime Minister first announced the relief on the excise tax, you know, it was great news, but we all knew that he'd have some time trying to put it back on, as they say. So you're calling now, the Canadian Taxpayers Federation, calling on the Premier to demand they cancel any gas tax hike. Elaborate. Feel free.
1: Yeah, so we just, here at the Canadian Taxpayers Federation, we just released our 28th annual gas tax honesty report. So this is a report we've been doing for 28 years now, every August, where we break down how much Canadians are paying in taxes on the pumps. And, you know, we've had a good news year for taxpayers earlier this year when Premier Wakeham made the previous government's temporary gas tax cut of 8.5 cents per liter a permanent gas tax. And, you know, I think Newfoundlanders and Labradorians are certainly seeing the relief from that at the pumps, even though we are facing higher than average gas prices. It unfortunately could be worse if we didn't see that gas tax cut. What we're afraid of now for taxpayers is that, you know, the Carney government rightfully cut gas taxes by 10 cents per liter in April. That tax cut is set to expire on September 8th. And, you know, I don't think it's going to be a right time for taxpayers to see a 10 cents per liter hike at the pumps. And, you know, it's often abstract when we talk about, you know, 10 cents per liter. It's you know, it kind of can be hard to grasp. But if you think about on a fill up, you know, for a normal minivan, you're looking at about $7 more in taxes. For a pickup truck, it's about another $11 that taxpayers will have to pay on the pumps after September. So, you know, we've been grateful for the work the premier is doing this year. We've seen other premiers, including Doug Ford, who has quite a good relationship with Carney, reportedly asking for the gas tax cut to be made, to be at least extended, so we don't see higher prices at the pumps. And we'd like to see Tony, we can do the same.
0: Yeah, it's a no-brainer. Again, especially with the thinking that the premier has had and this government has had with continuing with the 7.5 or the 7% reduction in the rate here and keeping that in place. So it's almost like, you know, do what we did. And boy, oh boy, yeah. September the 8th is going to be some kind of day.
1: Yeah, exactly. And, you know, we've had polling completed independently by LedJ, which is a very reputable polling firm. And it shows 64% of Atlantic Canadians oppose raising the federal gas tax back up. So, you know, I think it would be a popular decision by the Prime Minister to keep gas taxes lower by 10 cents per liter. I think, you know, and I often think about rural parts of this, you know, we're in a very rural province. Unless you're in the metro area, you know, you can't rely on government transit or public transit. And, you know, I also think about, you know, the people we have working in our skilled trades in this province. You can't take your tools on a metro bus. It's very difficult for anybody to lug their kids to hockey practice on a metro bus. And, you know, when you're outside of the St. John's area, you have no availability at all but to drive. So, you know, I think it would be a smart move by the Prime Minister and it would be an encouraging move by the Premier to write the Prime Minister on this issue to, you know, really emphasize that Newfoundlanders and Labradorians can't pay more at the pumps.
0: Yeah, absolutely. Listen, I had a flip through the gas tax honesty report that the CTF put out, and I'm getting through it. It's a lot of stuff I've got on my plate these days, as you can only imagine. But people should have a look at that. And Devin, listen, I appreciate the call today. Have you made formal representation to the provincial government on this, or is this your first shot across the bow?
1: This is our first shot. We just released our presser this morning on it.
0: Okay.
1: And we'll be following up with our supporters to encourage the premier to take action on this.
0: Yeah, I can't see what political harm there'd be in just calling for it. If nothing else.
1: Absolutely. Absolutely. You know,
0: and to show where they are stand, and then again, get everybody on board. This Team Canada approach, hey? And the more voices, the more consistency, and the more louder the calls, the better the odds. So thanks again, Devin. I appreciate the call today and for highlighting this, and we'll see how long we hear to hear from the Premier, yay or nay.
1: Perfect. Thank you so much.
0: Great.
1: Take care.
0: You too. Thanks. Devin Drover there, the Atlantic Director and General Counsel for the Canadian Taxpayers Federation. Let's go off to the 11 o'clock news. And let's see, we'll be right back with your calls. We've got a couple of lines open. The final hour is always busy, so get on the go, and we'll hear you soon, right after the break.
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5: 11 o'clock in the sunshine in St. John's, the temperature at 20. Good morning. I'm Sarah Strickland. Health Canada has issued a recall on nearly 7,000 walking pads sold in this country over the last year or so. Anyone who has purchased a Power G walking pad from Canadian Tire since January 2025 should stop using the product immediately due to electrical concerns. Health Canada says there had been no serious incidents or injuries reported as of August 10th. Anyone who has one of the pads should contact Canadian Tire for a refund. The late summer heat experienced across much of the province in recent days has people trying to find ways to beat the high temperatures. The mercury is expected to reach as high as 27 degrees across much of the island today, higher in parts of Labrador. Dr. Mike Wall, a health and wellness advocate and host of The Wall Show on VOCM, acknowledges that we haven't seen a lot of warm weather this year, which means a lot of people need to make a few adjustments to prevent heat exhaustion or heat stroke. Wall says sweat is the body's way of regulating heat, but when it's humid, it's harder for sweat to evaporate, making it less effective in cooling the body off. For those who wish to stay active, he advises moving your activities to the early morning or evening hours when it's cooler, and to stay hydrated by drinking lots of fluids. While rare, heat stroke is a serious medical emergency with signs that shouldn't be ignored.
1: Rapid heartbeat, intense thirst, you know, if those things start to happen, it's time to stop the activity, right? Drink some water and then monitor your symptoms. But if somebody gets to a point where they start getting really confused or very out of character or even like pass out, that could be a medical emergency. That could be heat stroke. I wouldn't expect, you know, many folks to experience that in their lifetime. But at the same time, people should be aware of it, especially if somebody's exerting or really susceptible to heat.
5: The city of St. John's will have labor peace for the next 4 years after council ratified a new contract with CUPE at Tuesday's meeting, but the deal was not unanimously endorsed. Workers get a 4% raise this year and an average of 3% over the next 3 years for a total of about 13% until the contract expires in the summer of 2030. Two councillors, Brenda Halley and Tom Davis, voted against it. Deputy Mayor and Finance Lead Ron Ellsworth says it's a delicate balancing act, but the agreement gives council and its employees certainty and gives taxpayers certainty for programs and services being provided for the next 4 years.
6: It's important that we also understand that we shouldn't sit at the table with any arrogance that we don't think our employees could go somewhere else or could find employment somewhere else or... And, you know, we are still struggling within the workforces to maintain a workforce. We're still having positions that we're still trying to fill in vacancies. This agreement is comparable to other municipalities, be it Grand Falls, Mount Pearl, ourselves.
5: Councillor Davis is concerned with the financial pressure the contract puts on property owners, renters, businesses, and others.
7: One good thing that concerns me is small landowners who have one apartment in their home. They may absorb the increases over time, but there could be a tipping point when we raise taxes just enough that all of a sudden there's a major correction. And we hear stories of people going from affordable rent to large jumps up to market rent. And I worry about the impacts of that.
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5: St. John's Metro, rest of the Avalon and Clarenville next couple of days. Sunshine, a high of 26. Nice evening, low of 15. Central Newfoundland for today and tomorrow. Sunshine, a high of 27. Clear skies tonight, low of 17. South Coast next couple of days. Sun and cloud, high of 24. Cloudy with drizzle and fog for tonight. Low of 15. For the West Coast, Southwest Coast, Northern Peninsula, sunshine today, high of 25. A few clouds for tonight. Fog patches overnight, low of 15. Sun and cloud tomorrow, high of 27. Happy Valley Goose Bay the next couple of days, sunshine, a high of 29. A few clouds for tonight, low of 15. Labrador West, sun and cloud today, southwesterly winds at 30, high of 24, a few clouds for this evening, low of 12, showers for tomorrow, southerly winds at 40, high of 18. And the North Coast, sun and cloud for today, high of 17, partly cloudy this evening, low of 11, sun and cloud tomorrow, high of 22. Right now in St. John's, sunshine, the temperature is at 20. I'll be back with all the news of the day at 12 noon for VOCM News. I'm Sarah Strickland.
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0: And welcome back to hour three, the final hour of the show. Time, if you wanted to get in on the action, you got less than an hour now. Just going back briefly to a lost dog just west of Gander near the Little Harbour Road. I just received a little bit of advice. Absolutely, always can use a little bit when people are in the moment trying to find a pet like this. Hi, just wanted to offer some advice on the missing dog, Reed. Just recently, I rescued a tiny 10-pound dog that was lost in the woods since April. I went every day to areas where I thought she was seen. I kept going back every day with warm food to the same area. She was there, but very scared and wouldn't come to me. So I decided to borrow a live trap from wildlife, and it only took me one day with warm food, and she was only in a cage for about 2 hours. The longer there is no human contact, the wilder they get. My advice to the family would be to get a live trap, put it out every day for a few hours so it can be checked on. The beautiful little 14-year-old that I rescued is back with her owners, and it was all vet approved. Well, that's good news, and I love the good news and some great advice. Maybe it can be employed in this case, and we hope for the safe return of Reed to that family. Let's go to line number one, and Bev, you're on the air.
10: Oh, hi.
0: Morning.
10: I remember not too long ago you had somebody on talking about that poisonous hogweed.
0: Yes. Yeah.
10: Well, I just saw 4 to 5 pieces of it. I know what it's like because I did see a sign in the Carbonear area where there was some saying do not touch it. It's 4 or 5 plants, which means thousands of seeds.
0: Mm-hmm. Where exactly?
10: On the highway.
0: Yeah.
10: Sorry.
0: Where?
10: Yeah, on the highway, coming from Logie Bay Road, going west, just before the bridge, on the passenger side of the road, that's where they are. And then just past that bridge is the turnoff to Stavanger Drive.
0: Okay, I know what you mean. So, yeah, down in the East End, there are various places around town you'll see these signs recently, you know, the ones at the City of St. John's ones. But you were talking about Carbonear specifically first, were you?
10: No. I was just saying that's where I saw the sign and the plant,
0: okay.
10: So I can recognize it. That's
0: right.
10: What I'm saying.
0: Okay, sorry. I was wondering if they had, look, it kind of, obviously, I mean, these exist, but the signs sort of catch you off guard, and all of a sudden, you know, there's a little bit of wariness. I mean, you know, we can brush past anything and not really be aware of it, but the signs are pretty explicit, and there's a good picture and a good explanation, and we've done stories on our VOCM website if anybody wants to look it up and just Google giant hogweed and VOCM. The thing that caught me, of course, was—sorry, go ahead.
10: Yeah, well, my concern is they should be dug up. because obviously they're spreading fast because each plant has thousands of seeds. So I don't know who to call to get them to go dig it up that can do it in a safe manner.
0: Yeah. I mean, where would you end, you know?
10: Well, you start with plant number one because those four or five that I saw there, there was nothing there last year. I go by there all the time, and I'm Hawkeye when it comes to plants. So obviously,
0: yeah,
10: those four to five plants, there's going to be hundreds after that.
0: Yeah.
10: So it's better to get rid of them now if they're a poisonous plant, like they say. What's the point of having people telling people to beware of it? You know, if I had the right situation, I don't walk very well, I'd go out and dig it up myself.
0: Now, the city.
10: That's the only reason why I'm reporting it.
0: Yeah, no, I appreciate you are. I mean, we need to know where they are. In that particular area there where you were talking about, off Torbay Road, just west. They could be popping up anywhere because, of course, the signs are in. There's evidence in Byron Park and in the East End and West End, so various places around the city. And the city does, you know, say, I mean, we reported at that time to contact them or a landscape professional if you see a good bunch of them. And they will, you know, endeavor either if they have to get somebody out there, a landscape professional or the city themselves, they will remove the plants on as they have resources to do so. And that's the 311 call, I guess.
10: Yeah, I will. Thank you. That's really what I'm looking for, where I should contact.
0: Yeah.
10: Because, you know, it's not likely anyone's going to be walking by there. But that's not the issue. It's those seeds. Those seeds didn't just go there. They're maybe a bird dropped them or they blew there with the wind, which means when these plants go to seed, you're talking thousands of seeds with four or five plants.
0: Yeah.
10: Anyway, thank you very much for your time. And, I guess making people aware.
0: Yeah, no, and that's you. That's all on you, Bev, for doing it, for giving us the call and helping us. That's why we rely so much on our callers. I can't be everywhere. We just can't be everywhere at all times. But,
10: Oh, no, of course not.
0: Yeah, no, absolutely.
10: And I don't know how many times I listen to write the phone number down, but I'm always driving. Wait, I got it today. Now you'll be in my book.
0: Deadly.
10: Hey, thank you very much.
0: Keep them coming. Thanks again, Bev. Really appreciate the call.
10: Okay. Have a good day.
0: You
10: bye-bye.
0: Too. Take care. Thanks. Okie dokie. And I just wanted to mention one more time, I got a couple of personal emails asking me about Rhonda, who I spoke with yesterday on the program. And Rhonda was in certainly health, a lot of health issues, challenges, dire straits all around, you know, waiting for a form from her doctor, which, you know, would help her with her financial issues and money and trying to get treatment and what she needs to have a better quality of life. So I made some calls on behalf of Rhonda. I haven't got a call back yet. I understand the doctor she was trying to reach, if you were following this yesterday. I just want to give some people an update because I got a couple of emails. And just so you know, we're honest. I'm waiting for a call back. I left a message because that's all you could do on behalf of her and even passed on her number again and just explaining her situation. So we are on it. I'm doing what I can within the privacy realm without encroaching too much. And, of course, they're only going to release so much information to me, if any. So, just following up, letting people know that we're working on it. And I left a message again with Rhonda, too, to get back to me if she has any progress as well, if they do get back to her, the doctor's office, that is. So just so people are aware, let's take our next break of the morning. And, we got about 45 minutes left, some calls there, but we're always welcoming you. Let's take the break.
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22: Do you know the many incredible stories of Newfoundland and Labrador? 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Within hours, most of St. John's had been destroyed, resulting in $13 million in property damage, equal to over $300 million today, and leaving 11,000 people homeless. This fire would be known as the Great Fire of 1892 and led to the first hiring of paid firefighters in St. John's and the creation of a mixed fire and police force. 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
0: And welcome back to the show. And speaking of animals and puppy dogs and animals and pets and all the rest of it, a very timely call now on line number four, veterinarian Dr. Maggie Brown-Burry. You're on the air.
25: Hi, how are you today?
0: Pretty good. Are you still VP with the Veterinary Medical Association, Canadian Medical?
25: Yeah, I'm president-elect of the Canadian Veterinary Medical Association.
0: President-elect now. Thank you for updating me. Congratulations. So when do you take the role formally?
25: In June.
0: Oh, next year.
25: Next year.
0: Okay, next year. All right, so you got a bit of time to think about it.
25: Yeah.
0: I'm just kidding. Okay, so a timely conversation. We've got some hot days going on here, and you know, people may say this is a no-brainer. For some people, that's a good thing. We know you like to know that they're informed on how to look after animals in hot weather. But the floor is yours. What do you recommend the most right now?
25: Well, the big thing is not leaving your pets in the car when it's parked for any amount of time. It does get very warm in the car very quickly, even if you've parked in shade. And the other big thing is not taking your dog for a walk in the middle of the day, trying to get those walks in early in the morning or sort of after supper time when the day has cooled off a bit. And a day like today where it's not so cloudy and it's, or at least I'm in Portugal Cove, St. Phillips right now, and it's not a cloud in sight. The asphalt and pavement can get quite hot. So that can actually cause burns on the pads of your dog's feet. So another reason to avoid walks in the middle of the day or putting some protective footwear on your pups.
0: Yeah, and if you're not sure, just take off your socks and walk around on it yourself. You'll see real quick.
25: Yes.
0: Right?
25: Yes, for sure.
0: Oh, my God. A question I get often is, larger animals more susceptible than smaller animals?
25: It's not the size that matters so much. Mm-hmm. It has more to do with how they breathe and the shape of their face.
0: Right. Oh.
25: Our dogs that have flatter faces, so like your pugs, your Boston Terriers, your boxer dogs, they have reduced airways because their face is flattened. And dogs do a lot of their temperature control through panting and through those airways. So if a dog is panting as a baseline, which a lot of these breeds, they, if they're active at all, they're panting. They don't have a lot of reserve for cooling themselves down if it's quite warm. So a dog who's going to be panting with any amount of activity really should not be doing much when it's a hot day.
0: And it's like anything, you know your kids, you know your animals. So if it's if the dog is not normally panting and the teeth are showing and the mouth is open and you can see the effort they're going through, then you probably know it's in a hard spot. I'll tell you, the hardest thing for me, Maggie, is walking through a parking lot and seeing it. You know, and maybe even a crack of the window. But when it's like 110-pound, like a huge dog, and the other day, two large German Shepherds in a small car, and the windows were cracked a bit. But, it was 22, 23 and sunny. It did everything in my power to resist the urge to do something. But you engage, you engage at all, and you do so at your at all risk, you know?
25: Yeah. And for sure, when they're in a car like that and you have a couple big dogs panting, that is going to increase the temperature in that vehicle faster. You know, I see it even in an exam room. If I'm in a small exam room with a big dog and we're having a long conversation, it starts to get really muggy because that panting is putting more moisture out into the air. So I would always recommend to anyone who thinks that, no, it's totally fine, to leave themselves in the car with the air conditioning turned off and see how quickly you get uncomfortable. I know I'm not alone. Sometimes when I drive home from work, I sort of sit in the car for a little bit, have a little moment of silence. On a hot day, that moment is very short because it becomes very uncomfortable in the car quite quickly.
0: Yeah, car's turned off. There's no air conditioning. And look, the other day, and not only that, see the animals, say, tied up or tied up, but have maybe a leash around something. Someone's dropped into a store or something for a few minutes. And boy, I tell you, it's hard watching. Especially if it's any length of time, you know. I was just up along on the mainland and, you know, we were walking down a pretty popular street and there was one there. And, you know, we went by and 20 minutes later we came back and that was Toronto and it was pretty damn hot. And there he was. And I never left my mind the whole day. We were convinced that, you know, we went by and we said, look, we got to be back through here in about 15 or 20 minutes. If they're still there, we'll go in and say something maybe to the owner. But we couldn't even make sure where they were. Where the owner might have been, you know, of the animal, let alone the owner of the store. So anyway, it is hard stuff. It's pretty common sense. It's a no-brainer. But boy, there's just not a lot of common sense sometimes when it comes to animals.
25: No,
0: you know,
25: not at all.
0: Look, I appreciate this. Anything else? Do you know, one thing I didn't cover or anything?
25: The other big thing, you know, when the weather is warm, we love to go down to a swimming hole. And a lot of dogs do love to get in the water as well. But especially like with this recent weather where it's been very humid, if your dog has a really thick coat or one of those double coats, like I'm thinking like a golden retriever or a husky, you really need to make sure that they dry off. Because if that fur stays damp for an extended period of time, they can develop skin infections because of that.
0: Yeah. And
25: so they enjoy swimming. I don't want to take that away from them, but you got to make sure they get dry.
0: Yeah, it's not just humans, right? The different things that cause the itch and all that sort of thing that were swimmers' itch we're hearing and different parasites and everything's in the algae, in the water when it gets so warm and what's stirred up. So, yeah, there's always that risk. It's not just about the dog smell, the wet dog smell, is it?
25: Yeah.
0: Right. Maggie Brownberry, thank you. Always appreciate this. Very timely, and we can never remind people enough.
25: Perfect. Always happy to chat.
0: Thanks again. Take care.
25: Bye.
0: Okay, bye. All right. Great call. Let's go right to line number three. And the mayor of Marystown, Jerry Brenton, you're on the air.
1: Yeah, hi. How you doing?
0: Good. I'm really glad you called in. A couple of weeks ago, I was down Marystown Way, and it was a pleasure to go across the Bailey Bridge instead of having to go all around. Of course, I don't have to live... I don't live there, and I don't have to do the detour commute the last few years, but great news. Hey, I'll let you take the... As I said earlier, you have the floor.
1: Okay. First of all, I'd like to just say I was up to Smuggler's Golf there a couple of weeks ago when you guys played.
0: Oh,
1: you're awesome. Actually, you and your band done very, very, very good. Yeah, congratulations.
0: Appreciate it. It was a great time.
1: Smuggler's Grove is such a fantastic venue. It's unbelievable what they got going on up there.
0: Oh, listen, Tom Hollett, God rest him and God love him. I knew him for so long, and obviously piece of the furniture down that way, and his family and everything that they do, and the Smuggler's Cove, the dream that he had. So to be a part of that every year now, I think it's been 6 years, to be invited down and play outdoors in that venue. It's a little old western town that they got created down there. Beautiful setting, backs onto the cove. The stage is backed right onto it, and what a great time. And so, yes, I appreciate the kind words, and well, it looks like we're going back next year too, so look out.
1: No, that's great. I'm a bar owner in the area as well. I just can't say enough about Smuggler's Grove. It's like in the summertime in particular, it's just so good. But anyway, let's get back to Marystown.
0: Yes, sir.
1: It's a great day. It's a great week for Marystown, of course. The bridge closed. Oh, I can't say exactly when, but it was somewhere in 2023. And it separated the whole town. It cut the town in half. And as you know about Marystown, most of the businesses, the doctor's offices, the fire departments, the emergency services, everything is on the north side. Mm-hmm. So, but a lot of the population is on the south side. So, if people from the south side have to go to the north side, it's not a convenience. It's just something that they need to do. And with the bridge gone, it was a 15-minute commute for the easiest times, but for a lot of people in Little Bay and out in Bow Boy, those places, they were half an hour to trying to get around.
0: And that adds
1: up.
0: And if there was a fire or a
1: medical emergency, they had to go around the loop, or they had to make arrangements to come across the old Canyon Bridge. Yep. So when the Bailey Bridge comes, that was 2.5 years afterwards. Like it was a welcome sign. Like the Bailey Bridge is really doing what it was supposed to do.
0: Absolutely, and when you look at everything that's coming, for people who don't know, we're talking about the replacement, of course, of the Canning. So not only that, so you get a 2-span concrete bridge. I think there's an underpass as well at Villemarie Drive, if I'm not mistaken.
1: Yes.
0: So that's
1: this. Yes, this is a big, big job.
0: Yeah.
1: Like everybody has to realize how big this is. This contract consists of demobbing the old bridge, installing a new bridge. I mean, that's a big job in its own. And besides that, then they have to take down the old temporary bridge, mm-hmm. the Bailey Bridge. And then besides that, there's an overpass just 600 or 700 feet up the road. Its life is gone. So that's going to be removed, and there's going to be a new overpass there. So this is a very, very, very big project. And I spoke with a contractor the other day, Trident. I asked him for a schedule, and they couldn't give me a schedule. They just got awarded the job. They got awarded materials. They got getting a culvert for this overpass, and you're not going to pick up at Walmart. this stuff is, this stuff takes time.
0: Yeah.
1: So, but we're hoping on seeing some activity on the bridge by the end of the year. But boy, God, next year is going to be a friggin' busy year.
0: On wheels, literally. And I think completion date is August. 2 years from now.
1: Yes, it is. Yeah.
0: That's the target.
1: Yeah. Now, and so when the just for your listeners' view,
0: yeah.
1: When the construction's ongoing, the Bailey Bridge is going to be shut down for 42 days, but it's not consecutive days.
0: Okay.
1: So, it'll be a week now, and then it'll be open for 2 weeks. It could be another week then when they're tearing down the overpass and building the new one. Correct.
0: Okay, well, you know what the trick there is going to be, and I don't need to tell you, Jerry, it's going to be communication, right?
1: Yes.
0: Knowing exactly when those 42 days are, how they're going to roll out, you know?
1: Yeah, that's right, and we've already made some arrangements with the council to reroute a couple of side roads so you can go around the overpass and stuff, so the things are falling in place. I know people in Mayorstown are anxious to see this happen, but you know, just gotta be patient for another little while. You know, this is going to happen, so it's only a matter of time.
0: Yep. Credit where credit is due. Minister of Transportation Barry Petten, the MHA for the area Jeff Dwyer, Placentia West Bellevue. A lot of work, a lot of pressure on them to get this done over the years. So good on them. And look, we'll take all the good news we can get on this program. And I'll see you next year.
1: Yeah, and there's also a little bit more to credit. We have a bridge committee home.
0: Yep.
1: They've been working tirelessly on this as well.
0: Yeah, sorry.
1: And you know, you got callers in your open line show. I mean, that stuff helps too. You know, it keeps the pressure on everybody for to keep these things moving ahead a little bit. So it's no, it's good. It's good news story.
0: Yeah, I think I ran into former Mayor Brian Keating there at the Irving at Goobies. I think when we were on our way down, we had a good chat about this very thing. I said, "The Bailey's up, right?" He's just so we knew which way we were going when we got down there. So yeah, if it's people like himself and others, absolutely the lobby efforts, the keeping it on the front burner. You know, it's easy for these things just get delayed and delayed and delayed. So great news.
1: Yeah. Okay. Can I just switch topics for 1 second?
0: Sure. Go ahead.
1: Have I got time?
0: Yeah.
1: Okay, a little bit more good news, or prepared good news. I'm up in St. Lawrence where right now. There was a big announcement here.
0: Oh yes,
1: for the space launch.
0: Yep.
1: So that's great news. They announced $10 million in combined funding. So I mean, that is very, very good news for up here. But the point I'm getting at is we need to keep our foot on the fire for defense work. We need to get Marystown back working again. We need to get our young people coming back home. We need to get our population up. We need to put the Barron Peninsula and Marystown back to the way that it was like 20 years ago. Like that's the most important thing about all this right now.
0: Yeah, when the shipyard was on bust, the fluorspar mine was on bust, everything was humming along, and Kiewit. But yeah, the Atlantic Spaceport Complex, $10 million. I believe the federal minister is there too, is he not, today?
1: Yeah, Sean Fraser was here. And
0: big deal.
1: Lynn Paddock is here.
0: I think for a lot of people, you know, locally, they didn't quite believe it. I think people had to believe this to see it and understand the importance and significance of this spaceport complex, you know, the only one in Canada that'll be able to do these launches. So yeah, we look forward to the formal details coming out now. The announcement's only today. I didn't want to get ahead of them and scoop it because the actual details, there might be some conflict there or inconsistency. So I wanted to wait for them, but I'm glad you mentioned it, and we'll have that. We'll be all over that today in the news.
1: Yeah. So we just need to keep pushing. Everybody got to keep pushing. The defense spending money is the way to go. We need to get more to your bay.
0: There you go.
1: Working again, one way or the other. Thanks a lot for giving me a chance to speak.
0: Anytime. Anytime at all, Jerry. Thanks again for the call.
1: Okay, Brian. See you.
0: Take care. Bye. Okay, Mayor's of Marystown there, Jerry Brenton. Love the good news calls. That was a good news call. Let's take our second last break of the morning. Got about 25 minutes left in the show. Maybe a few minutes to get in on the action. Got a couple of callers there. Maybe some space. We'll see you right after the break.
24: 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VOCM Open Line will be back in a moment.
3: I'm Claudette Barnes with your Community Minute. A mayor in Newfoundland and Labrador is advising the public that its vegetation management program is underway along sections of its transmission line rights-of-way. 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
0: And welcome back. And remaining in the realm of good news, let's go to line number one and welcome to the program Ryan Kirby, co-founder of the Vita Nova Recovery Center. You're on the air.
29: Hey, Brian, how you doing?
0: Really good. Thanks very much. Weather-wise and also the string of a bit of good news we've had here in the last 20 minutes. So keep it going. What's going on?
29: Yeah, no, man, I really appreciate you you reaching out this morning. I sent you an email there, and Vita Nova had some very exciting news that we wanted to share with the province of Newfoundland and Labrador, and that is that Vita Nova just received a full three-year accreditation through CARF International, one of the leading accrediting agencies and companies in the world. So we're very, very excited that, you know, we're not even a year open and that we were able to attain this accreditation. So, yeah, it's just a very exciting time for us, Brian.
0: Yeah, and so people who don't, I mean, obviously the Vita Nova, what a fantastic venture. You know, for people with addictions and these seeking treatment and their families and referring physicians and government partners. Just a, you know, incredible piece of community-led you know, outside of the government realm with government assistance. But, you know, for all the people watching what's going on and the crisis that we have, we need these efforts, these independent efforts, if you will, and the accreditation. Just tell me how it changes things, say, from prior to accreditation to post.
29: Yeah, I mean, Brian, I really think the big thing, you know, is that it validates what we're doing up here. And it really, you know, it shows that, you know, this independent agency came in, reviewed what we were doing and said that, you know, we met all of these standards. The surveyor that we had come in our building had visited over the last 15 years around 53, 55 facilities around the world. And she said, of all the places she's been, she has never felt a vibe like she feels when at being at Vita Nova. And so that was pretty incredible to hear, you know, to get that validation. We've always, you know, thought that what we're doing up here is a really good thing. And to get that validation and to, you know, be able to share it with the province, it's incredible. You know, it gives government confidence in what we're doing. It shows them, you know, they were working with us when we weren't accredited, which is, you know, incredible that they, you know, they did their due diligence and seen that there was a need for Vita Nova and supported us. And so we're very hopeful now that we're fully accredited that that support will continue to keep working with them. You know, they believed in us from day one. John Hogan did, and then the new government that came in, they right away, you know, supported us. And so, you know, without them, we probably wouldn't be here today. So we're very grateful for everything that the Newfoundland and Labrador Health Services and the government have done.
0: Yeah,
29: and
0: when you
29: and
0: when you say up here, I mean, speaking about this off Salmon Air line, about Southwest Pond, right near Holyrood.
29: We're 30 minutes outside the city, so you know we're very close. But yet, we're you know when you step onto our property, you feel like you are just in you're in this beautiful sanctuary where we have a kilometer of waterfront. We got our kayaks and paddle boards, and we have all this stuff up here, you know. So we do a lot of our programming and things are immersed in nature. We do a lot of things outside. So that's just one thing that we do. But it's very exciting times for us. And, you know, to be able to add a third facility to the province and one that is fully accredited, we think is an incredibly meaningful thing for the province of Newfoundland and Labrador.
0: There's no question the environment adds to the treatment, to the healing, to the, you know, to the entire, as you said, the vibe, the atmosphere, that sort of thing. You need to get, no offense, you know, but a facility in downtown St. John's is probably not going to have the same results as a facility out there. Not to get it out of people's minds and out of, you know, consciousness and to hide it away, but just for the, as you said, right, the environment goes so far towards helping with a treatment program, I can only imagine, and not just for the residents there, but also, you know, the families and everyone else who's attached to this, because it's not just the person that deals with the addiction, it's the relatives as well, and friends and family and everybody affected. How many residents do you accommodate at one time out there?
29: Yeah, so we have 16 private rooms. So at any time, we can have 16 clients in our building. And then we have two full medical detox beds as well. So we could be detoxing people. A big thing with us, Brian, is that when you graduate our program after 6 weeks, we have 10 sober living cottages right next to our building. So that gives clients an opportunity to get an extra 3 months of counseling, treatment. And, you know, we can slowly integrate people back into the workforce and different things like this. So we have transitional specialists who their job is to help people for when they graduate the program, because, you know, a treatment is a big thing. But really, that's step one. And really, your recovery starts once you leave, you know, the facility that you're in. So having that support when you leave, we're finding, Brian, is a major, major key factor in what we're doing here. I'm happy. I can even tell you right now that we are running about a 65 to 70% success rate up here with keeping people clean and sober. Now, that is exceptionally high. I understand that. And we are new and we're only 11 months at what we're, you know, open. So I think, you know, it's probably not realistic for that number to stay so high, but it's giving us a very good idea that what we're doing is working.
0: Yeah, it's a great idea to not just open the doors after 6 weeks and off they go. And, I mean, having that transition, that sort of gradual reintegration, keeping an eye, monitoring, making sure things are good. I imagine you have quite the wait list. How does somebody go about getting there?
29: Yeah, so we are a private facility, Brian, but we are currently, we are helping people who are looking for publicly funded beds through, say, to go to either the Grace Centre or Humber, right? So Vita Nova was acting as the third facility on the island, and we were taking people from the central wait list. Now, that contract is currently up, and we are certainly open and hoping and exploring arrangements with NLHS and the Department of Health to continue that, to cut down on wait times for inpatients. But if you, you could call Vita Nova today and we can help you get on that wait list and put you there. If you're looking to come privately, you just need to give us a call and we can also talk through that. But you can go to your family doctor, if you have a counselor, and any of these people can help you fill out the form to get on the central wait list. And then Vita Nova would be an option when your time comes in the wait list. Vita Nova would then be an option to, you could choose Vita Nova to come to.
0: And just adults, or is there an age?
29: It's 18 and over.
0: Okay.
29: Right now.
0: Yep. I know there are a lot of questions, just simple ones that people are wondering about. But all of that information, of course, is online as well. So.
29: It is, yes. We have a brand new website that we just launched recently, VitaNovaRecovery.ca. And we encourage all people to go there, check it out. You can give us a call at any time for anyone who has any questions about treatment or anything like that. If anyone's struggling, please reach out.
0: Absolutely. Ryan, thanks again for this. Congratulations on the accreditation from CARF. I'm not a big fan of big old of the acronyms, but I'll just leave it at that. Just tell us all what CARF is one more time.
29: Yeah, so CARF is the Commission on Accreditation of Rehabilitation Facilities.
0: There you go.
29: It is one of the toughest accrediting bodies to be accredited by.
0: Perfect. Well, congrats again.
29: I'll leave it at that for you, Brian.
0: Yeah, no, absolutely. It's a lot of information, and we appreciate every bit of it. Congratulations again. This one's good. That accreditation's good till 2029, so that's great news, too. Brian, thanks again
29: like
0: for
29: I
0: this.
29: Said,
0: yep, sorry.
29: No, that is till 2029, but like I said, just now that we are accredited, now the work just starts for us, too, is keeping everything up to date and making sure that we stay compliant in everything that we're doing, and CARF will stay on top of us for that. So we're very excited, Brian, and I really, really appreciate you taking my call this morning.
0: And works both ways. Thank you again. Good luck with all the work, great work that you're doing.
29: Cheers. Thanks so much. Have a great day.
0: You too. Okay.
29: Bye.
0: Ryan Kirby there with Vita Nova Recovery Center. Yeah, a lot of information there. We have a lot of it here too. So if you didn't get all of the ins and outs of how to get into there, or whether or not you want to get on the wait list and the different routes that you can go and the contact information, we got it all here if you didn't get it that quick. Or you can go online, Vita Nova. Okay, take our last break of the morning. Couple of callers there. Let's go.
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0: his death in 1846, the job was given to Cantwell. 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
2: Welcome back to the show. The home stretch for sure now. Let's go right to line number three. Joyce, you're on the air.
3: Hi, how are you today?
2: Very well. Thank you very much. The sun is splitting the rocks, and I can't wait to bathe in a bit of it.
3: Don't you just love it? We didn't have the summer. It's a big time it started.
2: We thought it was over. we were done around the regatta day, remember?
3: But in the evening, the heavy dew, and it gets so chilly. It's unreal for such hot days.
2: I know. I'll take it. You know, the good with the bad, right?
3: Yeah, well, it's better than some areas people are living under, so.
2: Oh, it's better than Nepal today, and that's
3: people over there, my heart goes out to them.
2: Yeah, absolutely.
3: I tell you, so sad.
2: Yeah.
3: Anyway, the subject I want to get on is about, I had a pacemaker put in last year.
2: Okay.
3: And I wanted to get a medic alert bracelet.
2: Mm-hmm.
3: I was approved a long time ago, months ago. Still haven't received anything, haven't heard anything. My pharmacy, PharmaChoice, the lady there, has been fighting tooth and nail. The Aboriginals have it covered that I can get it. And nobody's getting anywhere with these people, and they should be ashamed of all the stress they're causing people.
2: Who are these people? Without, you know, not specific names, but what organization or what entity did you order it or ask for it through?
3: I didn't order it. My pharmacy ordered it.
2: Do you know who they went through, or does the Medic Alert Foundation?
3: I think it's Medic Alert is called. I think. I could be wrong.
2: There's two general ones you'd go through. One's called the Medical Alert Foundation of Canada, and then there's the Universal Medical ID. I guess it depends on how. So the pharmacy did this on your behalf?
3: Yes.
2: Okay.
3: Yes. For months they've been at this.
2: It's unusual that it would take that long. I mean, there's a way you can subscribe. You get a subscription to this thing. You input all your medical details and that sort of thing, like the critical health conditions you have and any.
3: Everything.
2: Yeah. And it's secure. It's a secure portal, I believe, on the Medic Alert Foundation Canada. So you can only go through them to find out where.
3: Ontario.
2: Pardon me? Say that again?
3: I think the company is in Ontario.
2: Okay. Yeah, now the Medic Alert Foundation of Canada, I believe, does have a headquarters in Ontario, maybe in Toronto. But but you don't know for sure who your pharmacy is dealing with, do you?
3: No, I don't.
2: Okay.
3: But anyway, all I have to say, whichever company it may be, they should be ashamed of all the stress they're causing people. Because if I had an incident and an ambulance had to come, if they did compressions on your chest, they could kill you to start with, if they didn't know, right?
2: Right.
3: Yeah.
2: Absolutely. How do you know, like, do you know that there are other people in the same situation as you?
3: Well, I was told by the pharmacist that there's other people having the same problems.
2: Okay.
3: So it's not just me.
2: Well, then it's even more important to know exactly which organization they're working with. Because I could always, you know, they have media communications people that we could reach out to and say, is there an issue? I'll look into it a little more. I didn't know it was an issue, to be honest, but they're telling you it is, apparently.
3: You know, it's a major issue.
2: Okay. Yep.
3: I mean, I'm 79 years old. And I'd like to live as long as I can, however long that
2: Yeah.
3: Yeah.
2: Well, you sound great for 79. Not that you shouldn't sound great. I suppose it's hard to tell over a phone call, but you certainly got the best in vim and vigor going, so.
3: Yeah, and I still know how to talk, so it's all good. I was going to say, I'd like to say hi to Patty Daly, Danny Williams, Tony Wakeham, and Eddie Joyce. These are all good guys in my book.
2: Okay, you've done so.
3: Yeah.
2: And I'm sure they appreciate it.
3: Thank you for your help, and hopefully we'll get something done about this, because this is a bit much.
2: Yeah, that's too long, Joyce. Let me know if and when you find out from your pharmacy what organ.
3: No, I'll call in and I'll give you the information. I will.
2: Yeah, that'd be great. It doesn't have to be, you know, personal information or privacy stuff, just exactly who it is that you're waiting on.
3: Okay, listen, thank you for taking my call, and you have a lovely day.
2: And you as well. Thanks for the wishes. Take care. Okay, Joyce there. And let's see.

0: Right to line number one, and Helen, you're on the air.
1: Brian.
0: Good morning, Helen.
1: This is Helen Bidgood calling.
0: Oh, yeah.
1: Jill Bidgood. Pardon me?
0: Yes, go ahead. Sorry, Helen.
1: This is Helen Bidgood calling.
0: Yes.
1: Jill Bidgood is a missing person. Jill Bidgood is my sister. And I'd like to give a public announcement. I'm asking for assistance from the public. The last time my sister has been seen is Thursday, August the 13th. She had a summer home in Maberly that's close to Ellison and Bonavista.
0: Mm-hmm.
1: She's been going out there for 20 years. She knows the area and knows the community. Then there became a theory on August the 16th, which is Sunday, a theory that she was on the cliff. So she could have fallen, she could have slipped, she could have decided. So with the theory, the RCMP did a search, a one-day search. And what I want to tell the public, they have stopped searching. The search was stopped on August the 22nd. So right now, since August the 22nd and days in between that, nobody is looking for Jill. They stopped the land and search, rescue, RCMP, Bonavista has stopped searching by land. And there's no Coast Guard on the coast. So I've been here in Maberly and Bonavista since I found out my sister's missing. I was announced on August the 22nd, Saturday, that Jill Bidgood is missing. A lot of people are following on Facebook.
0: Mm-hmm.
1: The situation right now to the public, RCMP have stopped since Sunday, August the 23rd. They're not searching for Jill. If they find any new information at all to the case, like anything at all, so if anybody in the public has seen Jill, anything since August the 13th, they need to call the RCMP Bonavista and they will resume the search. In the meantime, if this theory they're talking about on August the 16th, which was Sunday, if she did fall, slip, or decided, we need to do a recovery and find a female body, which is my sister. No one is out searching the coastline. I pleaded today, I have called RCMP higher division today and pleading, please go and search the coastline. So I'm asking now, there's two boats in Maberly. Tom Porter is one boat owner. Mm-hmm. He went out last night for me as a volunteer and to help me. There's only two small boats in Maberly. Now, I saw a crab boat out there last night, so I want to let the little Catalina know there's fish plant out there. People are going out. Also, this is cod fishing season, so people are going out for codfish. So I want people to be vigilant right now from the Maberly area down to Little Catalina. And if this is a recovery situation, we need to find my sister. And she could be in the water. But nobody's out looking. And I'm pleading any fisherman, any boat owner, anyone with sailboat, anyone who wants to help, first of all, let's look for my sister. If this is a recovery, let's find her body. Secondly, this is a theory, and I need to continue land and search. So I'm looking for someone with a drone. I'm willing to help. I'm willing to pay. If there's drone operators out there who can help me, I want to search the barns around Jill's house.
0: Okay.
1: She's a berry picker, and she could still be on land.
0: Okay.
1: So thank you.
0: Helen, you've said so here. I am so sorry for what you and your family are going through. I know we've had this the story of your missing sister on our website and the RCMP news releases and those sorts of things. Again, between Maberly and Little Catalina and the trail that she would be known to hike, we have all your contact information here. So anyone that might be able to help with a drone or whatever, I'm so sorry. I can't imagine a family going through this and how difficult this call must be for you. As calm as you sound, I can only imagine what's going on with your family. I wish you nothing but the
1: best. Somebody has a drone. Right now, I'm in Maverly. I'm staying out here until I find my sister. Okay. But I want, if anyone knows anybody with a drone who can help me today, I will pay. And my number is 749-7077. That's my cell number, okay. 709, of course, 749-7077. And you can also be contacting. But, Brian, the thing here is that the police have stopped all everything. And now it's up to the public, and the public don't realize this. The public do not know that the RCMP are waiting for them to contact any kind of information. So this is so important. And people, berry picking hunters, fishermen, everyone, please be vigilant and to help me find my sister.
0: Helen, I hope this comes to that resolution, and I hope you do find your sister. Again, we have all your contact information, and I wish you nothing but the best, and feel free to call again at any time and update us. Thank you, and good luck.
1: Thank you so much.
0: Take care.
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0: You're welcome. Bye. Okay, right there, we have all that information on the missing person, Jill Bidgood. And again, there are stories on our website with a description and where and when she was last seen. So, and any other information you need, listeners, if you can help in any way, and drone operators, we're here. You know how to reach us. Sarah Strickland, Captain, ready? Please drive safely, everyone. Arrive alive. Thanks, Dave Williams. VOCM cares.
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4: At 12 noon, we have sunshine, 21 degrees in Metro Humidex at 25. Good afternoon, I'm Sarah Strickland, and this is the Thursday edition of VOCM at noon. In our news today, RNC has charged a 44-year-old St. John's woman with a raft of fraud-related charges after receiving complaints from two different provinces. Here's VOCM's Linda Swain.
5: Police were contacted by a Nova Scotia business on August 18th, indicating that a vehicle had been delivered to a woman in St. John's who had used a fake ID to make the purchase. The following day, RNC received a call from a woman in British Columbia who indicated that her identity had been used to make the vehicle purchase. The vehicle in question was pulled over during a traffic stop in the Center City area on Sunday. 44-year-old Susan Hillier was charged with possession of property obtained by crime and public mischief, in addition to driving without a license, insurance, or registration. Hillier is specifically charged with fraud over $5,000, unlawfully obtaining another person's identity with intent, two counts of personation with intent to obtain property, three counts of uttering a forged document, and three counts of breaching a conditional sentence order. She was held in custody to appear in court. Linda Swain, VOCM, Local News Now.
4: RNC in Labrador City is turning to the public for information after a collision involving an ATV. First responders rushed to the single vehicle crash at the intersection of Hudson and Carroll Drive around 2 o'clock this morning. The 24-year-old driver was taken to hospital with critical injuries. Investigators are now seeking any witnesses or surveillance footage from that area in the lead-up and aftermath. Information should be passed along to the Lab West detachment. The latest tragedy on the seas crosses a line, according to a fisheries safety advocate who says such incidents have now become a trend. A man lost his life yesterday off Westport on the Bayvert Peninsula, not far from the wharf where his catch of squid would have been offloaded. It was only a month ago that two fishermen drowned in the region when their fishing boat overturned near Harbor Round. One member of the crew made it safely to shore. Merv Wiseman, the chair of the Food Fishery Committee, has asked the authorities to launch a formal investigation into the Harbor Round sinking. He says many people on shore saw that tragedy as it unfolded, but were powerless to intervene in time.
6: You know, the life jacket wasn't on, and there wasn't time and the means to execute a a rescue in the way that we should. But, you know, there's, it goes beyond that. The knowledge that's needed to understand what happens with buoyancy, what happens with stability. You know, the vessel is carrying squid.
4: Meanwhile, a man is dead after a house fire in the small community of Rattling Brook on the Bayvert Peninsula. The fire broke out in the overnight hours of Wednesday. Lynn Paddock, the MHA for Bayvert Green Bay, credits the Kings Cove Volunteer Fire Department for preventing the situation from becoming worse than it was.
7: In containing the fire and putting boundaries and containing the fire, because the fire was well underway when they got on to the scene. I spoke with the fire chief in Kings Point. So they prevented that fire from spreading and having a much greater impact on the community of Rattling Brook, the very scenic community of Rattling Brook.
4: The late summer heat experienced across much of the province in recent days has people trying to find ways to beat the high temperatures. The mercury is expected to reach as high as 27 degrees across much of the island today, higher in parts of Labrador. Dr. Mike Wall, a health and wellness advocate and host of The Wall Show on VOCM, acknowledges that we haven't seen a lot of warm weather this year, which means people need to make a few adjustments to prevent heat exhaustion or heat stroke. Wall says sweat is the body's way of regulating heat, but when it's humid, it's harder for sweat to evaporate, making it less effective in cooling the body off. For those who wish to stay active, he advises moving your activities to the early morning or evening hours when it's cooler, and to stay hydrated by drinking lots of fluids. While rare, heat stroke is a serious medical emergency with signs that shouldn't be ignored.
8: Rapid heartbeat, intense thirst, you know, if those things start to happen, it's time to stop the activity, right? Drink some water and then monitor your symptoms. But if somebody gets to a point where they start getting really confused or very out of character or even like pass out, that could be a medical emergency. That could be heat stroke. I wouldn't expect, you know, many folks to experience that in their lifetime, but at the same time, people should be aware of it, especially if somebody's exerting or really susceptible to heat.
4: Health Canada has issued a recall on nearly 7,000 walking pads sold in this country over the last year or so. Anyone who has purchased a Power G walking pad from Canadian Tire since January 2025 should stop using the product immediately due to electrical concerns. Health Canada says there had been no serious incidents or injuries reported as of August 10th. Anyone who has one of the pads should contact Canadian Tire for a refund. The City of St. John's will have labor peace for the next 4 years after council ratified a new contract with CUPE at Tuesday's meeting, but the deal was not unanimously endorsed. Workers get a 4% raise this year and an average of 3% over the next 3 years for a total of about 13% until the contract expires in the summer of 2030. Two councillors, Brenda Halley and Tom Davis, voted against it. Deputy Mayor and Finance Lead Ron Ellsworth says it's a delicate balancing act, but the agreement gives council and its employees certainty and gives taxpayers certainty for programs and services being provided for the next 4 years.
9: It's important that we also understand that we shouldn't sit at the table with any arrogance that we don't think our employees could go somewhere else or could find employment somewhere else or... And, you know, we are still struggling within the workforces to maintain a workforce. We're still having positions that we're still trying to fill in vacancies. This agreement is comparable to other municipalities, be it Grand Falls, Mount Pearl, ourselves.
4: Councillor Davis is concerned with financial pressure the contract puts on property owners, renters, businesses, and others.
10: One good thing that concerns me is small landowners who have one apartment in their home. They may absorb the increases over time, but there could be a tipping point when we raise taxes just enough that all of a sudden there's a major correction. And we hear stories of people going from affordable rent to large jumps up to market rent. And I worry about the impacts of that.
4: The family of a woman who has been reported missing from the Maberly area of the Bonavista Peninsula is pleading for the public's help in locating their loved one. Helen Biggood is staying in Maberly in an attempt to locate her sister Jill. She's pleading for drone operators or others who may be able to help now that the official search has concluded with no sign of the missing 63-year-old. Jill Biggood of Ontario was last seen at her home on the main road in Maberly on August 13th. She's 5 feet 9 inches tall and 160 pounds with dark hair that's short and curly. Helen Biggood says the family just wants to bring Jill home.
0: But
1: if somebody
0: best.
1: Has a drone, I'm staying out here until I find my sister. Okay. But I want, if anyone knows anybody with a drone who can help me today, I will pay. And my number is 749-7077.
4: Canada's largest ice cream manufacturer is making progress in efforts to move away from ingredients sourced out of the United States. Chapman's Ice Cream, based in Markdale, Ontario, has been working to reduce its reliance on American companies. The company is on track to convert over 70% of American ingredients used to those produced in Canada or non-U.S. countries by mid-2027. It is now working with suppliers to produce some ingredients that have never been produced in Canada before. The company says it supports the Canadian government in its decision to walk away from trade talks last week. Chapman says that while the transition could result in higher costs for the company, a price freeze is in effect until at least March 2028. Signs indicating that a product is affected by tariffs are returning to Loblaw stores. The grocers started labeling affected products with a T symbol last year when trade tensions between Canada and the U.S. began to flare. Loblaw has scaled back usage in recent months. However, the logo will soon start popping up on price tags once again. Products with the T symbol will indicate to shoppers that the item has seen a price increase because of the tariffs. Loblaw also plans to ramp up its efforts to highlight products made in Canada. The new owner of the Village Shopping Center is looking forward to building the mall's potential and helping it flourish. The president and CEO of Montreal-based real estate investment and development firm Layad says they are open to a variety of ideas. The Village is one of a large number of malls the company has recently acquired across Canada. Henry Zavriev says they firmly believe that retail is coming back.
11: There's obviously different kinds of retail. There's your gym, there's your grocery store, the Loblaws deal, the No Frills deal at Village was very important for the center as far as driving foot traffic. But we think that people are craving in-person interactions. We see that all with most of our retailers, even if they have a very strong e-commerce platform, they still want to have a brick-and-mortar location so they can connect with their customers. So whether it's a t-shirt that you want to buy or a mattress or whatever it is, you can actually trust the quality on site when you go and you try it yourself versus when you order something online.
4: He says they're now actively working on filling the vacant spaces in the mall, but he admits attracting retailers takes time. Taking a look at the VOCM question of the day for Thursday, August 27th. How do you like to beat the summer heat? Staying inside with the air conditioning or fans on? Lots of cold water? Swimming or nothing? I love the heat. You can head over to VOCM.com, weigh in on the question of the day. Time now, 14 minutes after 12 on this Thursday afternoon. Coming up next, I'll have a look at your full provincial weather forecast. I'm Sarah Strickland. This is VOCM at noon.
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4: St. John's Metro, rest of the Avalon and Clarenville next couple of days. Sunshine, a high of 26. Nice evening, low of 15. On Saturday, cloudy and a high of 22. Central Newfoundland next couple of days. Sunshine, a high of 27. Clear skies tonight, low of 17. Showers on Saturday, high of 20. South Coast today, tomorrow, sun and cloud, a high of 24. Cloudy this evening, drizzle and fog, low of 15. Cloudy with showers for tomorrow, or Saturday rather, and a high of 20. For the West Coast, Southwest Coast, the Northern Peninsula, sunshine for today and a high of 25. A few clouds this evening, fog patches overnight, low of 15. Sun and cloud for tomorrow, high of 27, and showers for Saturday with a high of 20. For Happy Valley Goose Bay next couple of days, sunny, high of 29. A few clouds for tonight, low of 15, and showers on Saturday, high of 19. Nice cool off there. Labrador West, sun and cloud today. Southwesterly winds 30, high of 24. A few clouds for tonight, low of 12. Showers tomorrow, southerly winds at 40, high of 18. And sun and cloud on Saturday with a high of 15. For the North Coast, sun and cloud today, high of 17. Partly cloudy this evening, low of 11. Sun and cloud for tomorrow, high of 22. And then rain on Saturday, high of 14. Right now in St. John's, we have sunshine, the temperature 21, feels like 25 with the Humidex. 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
4: And sports, can you say redemption for Nathan Lucas? That base running error there the night before last. And as Lucas said after the game, well, you can't make an error on the base paths if you hit it right over the fence. And that he did. Three-run bomb for Lucas. And that was the deciding factor for the Jays last night. 3-0 over Kansas City. Shout out to the bullpen. What a game. Shane Bieber's on the injured list, so they had to call in on the bullpen to hold down the fort. And Chad Dallas just called up from the minor leagues. They had him up earlier this year and he did really well. It was kind of sad when he went back down, but impressed me coming back there last night. So the Jays, well, they did win, still 3 games back of Cleveland for the final wild card spot. And of course everybody else is in the mix and everybody else is on a tear as well. So, yeah, Cleveland did beat the LA Angels yesterday 4-3. And then we got Minnesota in the mix. They did lose yesterday 7-4. Who else we got in the mix? Baltimore, yeah, they won last night 8-7. So, yeah, it's not going in the Jays' favor. They can't really make up a lot of ground because everybody else is winning as well. But the only thing you can do is just keep your head down, keep playing, keep winning. So, the bullpen, good effort there last night. Gonna have to be another good day, good night for them. Spencer Arrighetti on the mound for Toronto. He's a newbie to the team. He's just coming back. He had a little bit of an injury this year as well, so he hasn't had too much of a season just yet. He'll be on the mound tonight as the Jays wrap up that series with Kansas City, and then it's a big one. Seattle's coming to town, and Seattle right there in that wild card race with the Jays, so they are squaring off there, playing for keeps, kind of. 8:30 our time, just after 8 o'clock in most of Labrador. Cameron on the mound for Kansas City. NFL preseason, Pittsburgh and Buffalo. New England takes on Cleveland, San Fran and Las Vegas, and the LA Rams take on the LA Chargers later tonight. That is a look at sports. I'm Sarah Strickland, and this has been VOCM at Noon.
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4: Just a few minutes in front of 12:30 on this sunny and hot Thursday afternoon. Good afternoon. I'm Sarah Strickland, and in our news today, well, yes, it is warm, and it's been warm for the last couple of days. Going to be another warm one again tomorrow. Temperatures hitting as high as 27 right across the islands, even higher in Labrador, 29 in Goose Bay today. Well, a lot of people now looking for ways to beat the heat. Dr. Mike Wall, a health and wellness advocate, host of The Wall Show here on VOCM, acknowledges we haven't seen a lot of warm weather this year, which means people need to make a few adjustments to prevent heat exhaustion or heat stroke. He was on your VOCM mornings.
0: I mean, you know, it's nice to have some warm weather this summer. It's been a bit of a hard summer that way. I wouldn't say people need to panic, but they do need to pay attention, right? So, like, heat is something we get used to depending on how acclimated we are to it. And where we haven't had a lot of hot weather here in Newfoundland and Labrador this year, it can affect us more significantly than it would normally for temperatures that aren't really that high. So even temperatures in, like, the high 20s, when there's a lot of humidity, can create significant heat stroke, especially when you're in direct sun and maybe you're working outside or you're exercising outside. So all we really need to do is just adjust our behavior while it's a little warmer and enjoy this nice break of summer at the end of the fall.
1: And what happens to our body when we spend too much time in the heat?
0: Yeah, I mean, there's a couple of things. Our body's always trying to maintain its body temperature. And I teach this a lot at the university. We talk about physiology. It's always trying to get homeostasis. So it's trying to, like, keep our body temperature normal. So when it's really warm, our body sweats. And sweat is a way to dissipate heat. But when it's really humid, sometimes that sweat doesn't evaporate. So it's not as effective at cooling off our body. If we end up throwing exercise on top of that, when our muscles are creating heat, that can cause our bodies to have more than normal and not be able to get rid of it, which can lead to things like heat stress and, you know, even heat stroke in some extreme cases if we're not careful.
1: What's the best way to stay properly hydrated during this lovely hot weather we're experiencing?
0: Yeah. I mean, you know, a lot of people get really into calculating exactly how much water they need. I think the real key for us is to make sure we stay hydrated, right? So if we are sweating and our body is trying to cool itself off, water is the coolant our body uses. So we should stay hydrated throughout the day. We should drink water regularly. I mean, the best way to tell if you're drinking enough water is, are you actually going to the bathroom? And when you do go to the bathroom, is your urine clear or pale, or is it like bright yellow? If it's really bright colored, it means we're probably dehydrated. You wake up in the morning, you got a big line in your face from the pillow, or you have sock lines. These are all signs that you could be possibly dehydrated. So just be conscious of that. Keep water available, especially if you're working outside in this heat. I know people that work in construction, they have to wear their safety gear. That could be really, really warm. I used to work on the rigs, and you know, you'd have to wear full coveralls, and that can really, really exacerbate the heat. But I wouldn't obsess about how much to drink. Just pay attention to your thirst, right? With most people, when you get thirsty, it means you're already dehydrated.
1: Do people need electrolyte drinks, or is water generally enough?
0: Yeah, I mean, it depends on what you're doing, right? Like, if you're just outside and you're hacking around in the garden, or you're just enjoying the weather, usually a proper diet and drinking sufficient water is enough for you. But if you are exercising, I know a lot of people that are training for the big East Coast Trail run coming up, and if you're exerting for extended periods of time in high heat and high humidity, then that's where electrolytes come in. Or if you're, again, working outside in the heat and exposed, then, you know, electrolytes help. They just help our body keep from cramping it and keep it functioning properly. So I would say it's dependent on activity. And if you're going hard at something, then electrolytes drinks can be beneficial for sure.
1: Mike, do you think, should people change the way they exercise or work outside when it's hot like this?
0: Well, you caught me during my walk around the lake right now. I do a walk in the mornings, especially when it's warm out. So me and my wife head around the lake, and we try and get it before the sun gets too warm. And that's a great way to do it. I mean, exercise, obviously, you're never going to hear me say exercise isn't fantastic. But if it is extremely hot, then, you know, just try and time it when it's cooler. We still have cool mornings. We still have cool evenings. That's the best time to get that activity in. And remember, the other thing is, if you are exercising and doing some activity that requires quite a bit of exertion, just expect your performance won't be as good. Like, don't try and push yourself as hard as you did if you're not used to the heat. Instead, take that into account and say, I might be a little bit slower today, but my body's still going to work hard. I'm still going to get the benefits of exercise. I just might not perform as well. And if you keep that in mind, then you won't push yourself past your limits.
1: Are there warning signs of heat exhaustion that people should be watching for?
0: Yeah, there are actually. And again, you know, it's about what we're accustomed to. So just if people have like this unusual level of fatigue or weakness at the end of the day, if they have a really strong headache, if they get dizziness or lightheaded, or even worse, like confusion, nausea, heavy sweating, like muscle cramps is a big sign. I remember one time I was at an outdoor volleyball tournament and somebody was quite fair and they didn't drink any water all day long and they ended up cramping really, really bad. They had to call the ambulance on them. So that was an extreme case of it. But rapid heartbeat, intense thirst, you know, if those things start to happen, it's time to stop the activity, right? Drink some water and then monitor your symptoms. But if somebody gets to a point where they start getting really confused or very out of character or even like pass out, that could be a medical emergency. That could be heat stroke. I wouldn't expect, you know, many folks to experience that in their lifetime, but at the same time, people should be aware of it, especially if somebody's exerting or really susceptible to heat.
1: This is really helpful. And I know I've kind of rapid fired a bunch of questions at you, yeah. Dr. Wall, but can you recognize heat stroke and when does it become a medical emergency?
0: Yeah, it's really when you get to that point of like when people are confused because it affects our brain, right? So if brain function starts to get to that point where they're disoriented, their coordination goes off, they're acting out of character, they can collapse, they can lose consciousness. That's when you know, call 911. You cool the person while they're waiting and stop the activities, of course, move them from the heat. And you know, simple takeaway, just make sure that you're just being aware of yourself and other people and you don't push it too hard. Again, like I said, it's not extreme heat here, but it is out of the norm for our summer. So people may be more susceptible than they think.
4: And that was Dr. Mike Wall. And you can catch Dr. Mike Wall tonight on the Wellness and Healthy Lifestyle Show right here on VOCM at 7 and then again on Sunday afternoon. But some great tips there on how to beat the heat. Seeing a lot of hot weather over the last couple of days. Another hot one again tomorrow. Temperatures in the high 20s pretty much right across the entire province. And if you are looking to beat the heat, especially when it comes to exercise, I know it's kind of uncomfortable to go out for a walk right now, especially if you have pets, it's really not good to be taking them out in this. If you plan to use like a walking pad or something, just double check, as Health Canada has issued a recall on nearly 7,000 walking pads sold in this country over the last year or so. So anyone who's purchased a Power G walking pad from Canadian Tire since January 2025 told to stop using them immediately due to electrical concerns, and anyone who has one of the affected pads should contact Canadian Tire for a refund. Coming up after the break, some sad news, another fishing tragedy, this time off the Beaufort Peninsula. We'll hear from an advocate on that. This is VOCM's Newfoundland and Labrador Today.
3: I'm Claudette Barnes with your Community Minute. 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Be part of something meaningful with the People of the Dawn Indigenous Friendship Center. And as always, if you plan on hosting an upcoming event, email us the details at psanl@stingray.com.
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4: A fisheries safety advocate is wondering how many people have to die before the authorities recognize that there is a trend unfolding on the water in fishery-related tragedies. A man lost his life at sea yesterday, not far from the wharf at Westport on the Beaufort Peninsula, when his boat overturned. He was returning with a load of squid. Merv Wiseman, chair of the Food Fishery Committee, was on VOCM Open Line with host Brian Callahan.
5: And Brian, look, I know it's in the early stages again, and we will have more commentary as we get to learn more about this incident. And, you know, we already know a fair bit. This happened in front of the eyes of dozens of people who saw this. And, you know, it unfolded in front of a number of people. Unfortunately, you know, the life jacket wasn't on, and there wasn't time and the means to execute a rescue in the way that we should. But, you know, it goes beyond that. The knowledge that's needed to understand what happens with buoyancy, what happens with stability. You know, the vessel is carrying squid, and the free flow surface of squid, as soon as you as soon as you move, if it's not properly contained, you know, there's no weight distribution and all the weight goes in one area and so on and so forth. That's some of the technical things that's there. But that Transport Canada investigation and to drill down and to quickly understand what's happening to get that information out and have other people learn from it, we can't underscore that enough. And Ryan, I really believe now we're at the stage of the investigation being elevated to an inquiry. I really think that this issue is big enough to constitute an inquiry, a public inquiry, so that we all learn and that we all give testimony to incidents that's happening out there. Because, you know, I haven't stopped on the phone talking to people in various communities, many that are friends, many that are not. And it's happening to all kinds of people out there in these types of vessels and others. And we're just not hearing about it. But when there's an incident like this, of course, it comes to the forefront. But there's so much of it there that there's a big public issue there.
6: You know, this could happen again today, tomorrow. It could easily, you know, I hate to say it, as you said, I hear of a lot of close calls. You know, along these lines where, you know, it's just a routine. It's the way people have always done it. Some people, you know, longer than others. And it's a routine and a habit, the way they go about it.
5: You're raising some of the questions, of course, that would come to the forefront with regard to an inquiry. But it would be an opportunity. You know, inquiries are serves a great purpose at certain intervals. It's been a long time since we've had an inquiry now. We used to have a lot of them, actually, into the loss of draggers, for example, in the fishing industry, mid-sized vessels and others. We've had inquiries, but it's been quite a long time. It serves as a great point of reference. You know, inquiries is a lot of authority and a lot of attention. It's usually carried out by, you know, very judiciously by a judge that's appointed, and the recommendations that would come would, you know, we'd get a chance to drill down into the minds of various experts.
6: I'm glad you mentioned that. I think hearing from families and, you know, ultimately what this, in the impact it has on them, I think that would be certainly, as you look at the annual inquiry and other inquiries like this, the most poignant and the most grabbing and the most important testimony has been from the relatives and people who have been firsthand impacted by these things, to understand the depth of it. You know, it's not just another loss. It's a massive loss for anyone. Sorry to interrupt.
5: And Brian, I have heard from a lot of families who've had tragedies, St. Lawrence in particular, Southern Arbor, another case, Bonavista, you know, 28 and so on, who really have said to me and have said to others, we haven't had our say. I really don't think the public appreciates and understands some of the issues and dynamics around all the things that happen within the scope of the accident, the way the family was affected, and within the scope of what the person that was lost understood, didn't understand. You know, we had the one out of St. Lawrence, a fishing vessel, and we lost a number of fish harvesters. And we learned, you know, that, for example, the DFO and the communication between DFO mm-hmm. and the Transport Canada was absolutely lacking. And because of that, there was a lot of good information that slipped through the cracks that the people on board this vessel didn't have. And they were told by the experts, you know, through the process of their investigation, that the vessel should never have sailed from St. Lawrence, that it's a wonder it made its way outside mm-hmm. of the harbor, let alone across the bay and carrying out a fishery like the crab fishery. So that's the thing that we learned through an investigation that no one knew anything about. So there's a litany of all of these kinds of issues that's there that needs now to get out and get good recommendations. We have had good recommendations right back to the Ocean Ranger inquiry that have, you know, it haven't been perfect, but we've garnered enough information. We've garnered enough rules and regulations to save a lot of lives. And, you know, let me just wrap this by saying, look, even if a fish harvester makes a mistake, and God knows we're all human and we do make mistakes, even if a fish harvester doesn't wear a life jacket, there should be a big emphasis on enough safety redundancy aboard that vessel on that platform to be able to say, okay, you've made a mistake, you haven't worn a life jacket, something has happened, but we've got flotation devices built in here, you know, stability, redundancy, and all that built in so that we overcome these kinds of things.
4: And that was Merv Wiseman. He's chair of the Food Fishery Committee, longtime safety advocate, speaking on VOCM Open Line with host Brian Callahan. Another tragedy yesterday where a man lost his life at sea yesterday, not far from the wharf at Westport on the Bay Verde Peninsula, when his boat overturned as he was returning with a load of squid. And unfortunately, that wasn't the only tragedy on the Bay Verde Peninsula yesterday, as a man is dead after a house fire in the small community of Rattling Brook. The fire broke out in the overnight hours of Wednesday. Lynn Paddock, the MHA for Bay Verde Green Bay, speaks with VOCM's Brian Madure.
7: We had an older gentleman, unfortunately, succumb to an house fire. You know, the fire department in Kings Point respond in the wee hours of the morning. The fire was already well underway. I tip my hat to the Kings Point Fire Department for their rapid response to, you know, put a containment around that fire and to prevent it becoming a community disaster. So, you know, and that's the benefit of so many of our volunteer fire departments across our province, is their rapid response to contain. And the response of the Kings Point Fire Department made a huge difference for the community of Rattling Brook. Unfortunately, it did result in the loss of one life.
8: Their response perhaps prevented some spread. Is that what you mean?
7: Yes, in containing the fire and putting boundaries and containing the fire, because the fire was well underway when they got on to the scene. I spoke with the fire chief in Kings Point. So they prevented that fire from spreading and having a much greater impact on the community of Rattling Brook, the very scenic community of Rattling Brook. You know, it's any time there's a loss of life with any type of tragedy, and this is a tragedy for Rattling Brook, you know, an house fire when there's a loss of life, it is very, very sad. But I know, you know, for both Rattling Brook and Westport, the community themselves will rally, and the communities around them will rally. And that's what makes our province so strong and so special.
8: MHA Lynn Paddock, tough times in that area for sure. Thanks very much for doing this under trying circumstances.
7: Yeah, thank you, Brian.
4: And there you have it, two tragedies there on the Bay Verde Peninsula yesterday, and condolences to all those who are affected by those tragedies. Coming up after the break, Marine Atlantic preparing to take ownership of the Ile Rouge. We'll hear from the VP of Service and Innovation. This is VOCM's Newfoundland and Labrador Today.
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4: Marine Atlantic is preparing to take ownership of its newest vessel. Last January, the Crown Corporation announced that it had entered into a 5-year lease with Stena to acquire the vessel, which has been named the Ile Rouge. VOCM's Richard Duggan speaks with Colin Thibault, the VP of Service and Innovation at Marine Atlantic, for an update on the status of the new ship.
14: Yeah, so things are moving along quite nicely. The vessel is now in Gibraltar. We're expecting to take possession of the vessel in the next few days, in fact. So when we do that, assuming all goes as per plan, it is a complicated process in terms of contracts and things like that. But we're hoping to take possession of the vessel in the next few days. Once that happens, we have some of our Marine Atlantic crew in Gibraltar. They will be part of the voyage to North Sydney, and that'll be the beginning of the familiarization process for the crew that are on board. So assuming we sign in the next few days, the vessel will be en route, and it will probably take 6 to 7 days to get to North Sydney.
15: And then once the familiarization process begins, what are the timelines you're working with in terms of having this vessel in service and actively servicing the run?
14: Yeah, so there's once the vessel gets to North Sydney, I mean, there's a lot of work has been done on the vessel, obviously, when it was in Greece in terms of infrastructure, a refresh of the passenger areas, the crew area. So there's been a lot of work done on the vessel, but there is still work to be done once the vessel gets to Canada, changing flag, for example, and there's a whole process around that. There's regulatory things that we need to do. There's still some integration work that we need to do when it comes to the various systems that are on board. And there will be familiarization work that's still required. But we have a project plan for all of that. The vessel, our plan all along was that the vessel would be ready to go into service in October, which aligns with when the Blue Petits will go into dry dock. So basically, the vessel will take over for the Blue Petits and give us some additional capacity, cabins and things like that.
15: And correct me if I'm wrong, but this vessel is meant to replace the Leif Erikson, correct?
14: Not necessarily, no. So we're sort of taking a more holistic view of the fleet, and we want to make sure that, with the Ile Rouge in the mix, we want to revisit, I guess, all the vessels to make sure that we're using them and we're maximizing the capacity and the features of the vessel. So it won't necessarily replace the Leif Erikson per se. We have the option now of using perhaps one of the Blue Petits or the Highlanders to be more of a freight type vessel, given that they have features that are very good for that role. So that's part of what we're working through now, but no, it's not necessarily just going to be a one-for-one replacement with the Leif Erikson.
15: Okay, when did that change? Because I had thought that had been the plan up to this point, was that this vessel comes in and it's sort of the Leif Erikson, because of its age, comes out.
14: Yeah, so the Leif Erikson may very well come out. That is, and we are working through what our long-term plans are with the Leif Erikson. But it's just that, so like the Leif Erikson has historically been more of a freight vessel for us. And so when we look at our new fleet configuration, we look at, well, what fleet or what vessel is is now best suited to perhaps meet the needs from a commercial perspective, and it could very well be one of the Blue Puttees, the Highlanders, or whatever. Especially when you get into the transporting of things like dangerous goods and stuff in terms of open deck space and things. So we're continuously looking to try to make sure that we maximize how the vessels are used, so that we can move as much of the trucking industry needs as well as the passenger needs.
4: That's Colin Thibault, the VP of Service and Innovation at Marine Atlantic. The Crown Corporation getting ready to take ownership of the newest vessel, the Ile Rouge. 5-year lease with Stena for that vessel. And once the Blue Puttees goes on dry dock there mid-October or so, that's when the Ile Rouge will be in service. So that was Colin Thibault speaking with VOCM's Richard Duggan. In other news, Canadians have been largely united in the reaction to U.S. President Donald Trump's economic attacks on the country. But what do Americans think? VOCM News took the opportunity to chat with American cruise ship passengers visiting the capital city to see what

0: everything our fearless leader is doing is driving prices up for Americans.
1: Yeah, I mean, it's going to affect everything. I don't know how long it's going to last. And then I understand there's now a 50% tariff from that Canada's imposing on goods.
2: Is that the right move to just strike back with the same thing?
0: It's hard to know what the right move is in this situation. It seems like the only thing he responds to is power.
1: I agree. I think to anything else would be acquiescent. I don't know that there is a right move, you know.
2: 2 more years of President Donald Trump, if everything goes to plan.
1: Well, a year and a half.
2: Right. Counting the days.
1: If we can change things at the midterms, then he's done.
0: Trust in America's not what it was, thanks to him. So it'll take time.
1: Yeah, it's gonna, I mean, he's dismantled so many of our freedoms and things, and some people don't even realize it yet, but when it happens to them, then they'll realize it. That's the thing. And that's beginning to happen.
2: Are you following the trade war news?
0: Not very much.
2: Are you, sir?
3: As long as the exchange rate is good, we're happy.
2: What are your thoughts on it? What do you make of it all?
3: Well, it should be fair. On both sides, so.
2: Do you support your president slapping those 50% tariffs on Canadian goods?
3: Absolutely.
2: Do you, madam?
4: I don't think so.
2: It could potentially raise prices for Americans. Yeah. Do you have any concern?
3: In the short run, but in the long run, it'll be good.
2: Do you think America's doing the right thing?
3: As long as it comes out fair in the long run, it'll be good.
2: How does it feel to be visiting Canada? Is it something, you know, if this trade war goes on and on for years to come, would you consider coming back still?
3: Absolutely, yeah.
4: We love Canada.
0: Yeah, yeah. Hey, my ancestry is right here, Newfoundland, so I'm not going to say anything bad about it. I love it.
2: Do you think that Canada should be taking part in counter-tariff activity and retaliatory tariffs?
3: Yeah, as I say, as long as it's fair, you know. Right now it's not fair as far as we can see, so.
2: What makes you say that?
3: From what the reports say, that there are more tariffs this way than the other way, especially on farm products and dairy products.
2: Are you following the trade war between our two countries right now while you're on vacation?
5: Really, I haven't seen anything new in a couple of days to a week, so no, I haven't been following.
6: I have paid some attention to it, yes. It's upsetting. I really feel like Canada and the U.S. have been fantastic neighbors and allies, and our government is really screwing up that relationship.
2: Did you ever think you'd see it this strained between our two nations?
6: No, never. I mean, I feel like having an argument with your best friend.
2: Canada is taking part in counter tariffs, so
6: fighting back with.
2: What do you think?
6: I don't blame them. They're being bullied by our government, and I don't blame them for fighting back.
5: We do have an idiot at the helm, so.
2: I know. I just spoke with a gentleman who's also American. He said, you know, well, maybe it could be more fair in terms of the tariffs that are paid, and that's why maybe Trump intervened. Do you get on board with any of that?
6: No, I don't think that's. I mean, I honestly.
5: We have to keep moving too, so.
6: Prior to all of this, I don't feel like it was a totally unfair situation, and he's making up fights.
7: That was VOCM's Jerry Lynn Mackey speaking with some American tourists about the trade war. Time now, 5 minutes before 1 o'clock, and your 1 o'clock news update. I'm Sarah Strickland. This has been VOCM's Newfoundland and Labrador Today.
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11: At 1 o'clock, we have sunshine and metro, nary a breath of wind, temperature 23 degrees right now, and the humidex 27. Good afternoon. I'm Brian Mador. Charges laid against two women in connection with a protest at Confederation Building in St. John's nearly 2 years ago have been stayed. The decision was delivered in St. John's Provincial Court this morning. In November of 2024, the group known as Protect NL brought a large, colorful boat into the parking lot of Confederation Building to demonstrate against proposed wind energy development in the province. After repeated requests to remove the boat, the RNC were called, and Brenda Lee Kitchen and Jennifer Whiteway were arrested and charged with unlawful occupation of government property. The judge concluded that the arrests were unlawful and that the women's charter right to not be subject to arbitrary arrest was breached. A man is dead after a house fire in the small community of Rattling Brook on the Bayvert Peninsula. The fire broke out in the overnight hours of Wednesday. Lynn Paddock, the MHA for Bayvert Green Bay, credits the Kings Point Volunteer Fire Department for preventing the situation from becoming worse than it was.
12: In containing the fire and putting boundaries and containing the fire, because the fire was well underway when they got on to the scene. I spoke with the fire chief in Kings Point. So they prevented that fire from spreading and having a much greater impact on the community of Rattling Brook, the very scenic community of Rattling Brook.
11: Latest tragedy on the seas crosses a line, according to a fisheries safety advocate who says such incidents have now become a trend. A man lost his life yesterday off Westport on the Bavor Peninsula, not far from the wharf where his catch of squid would have been offloaded. It was only a month ago that two fishermen drowned in the region when their fishing boat overturned near Harbor Round. One member of the crew made it safely to shore. Merv Wiseman, the chair of the Food Fishery Committee, has asked the authorities to launch a formal investigation into the Harbor Round sinking. He says many people on shore saw this tragedy as it unfolded, but were powerless to intervene.
13: You know, the life jacket wasn't on, and there wasn't time and the means to execute a rescue in the way that we should. But you know, it goes beyond that. The knowledge that's needed to understand what happens with buoyancy, what happens with stability. The vessel is carrying squid.
11: And the RNC have charged a 44-year-old St. John's woman with a raft of fraud-related charges after receiving complaints from two different provinces.
14: Police were contacted by a Nova Scotia business on August 18th, indicating that a vehicle had been delivered to a woman in St. John's who had used a fake ID to make the purchase. The following day, RNC received a call from a woman in British Columbia who indicated that her identity had been used to make the vehicle purchase. The vehicle in question was pulled over during a traffic stop in the Center City area on Sunday. 44-year-old Susan Hillier was charged with possession of property obtained by crime and public mischief, in addition to driving without a license, insurance, or registration.
11: And you can see more details on that story at VOCM.com. It is 4 minutes after 1 o'clock. Up next, I'll have your weather forecast.
15: 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We understand the importance of a solid base in life. When the ground keeps shifting beneath us, we need a reliable compass to navigate with confidence, to be grounded in that which cannot move. 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
11: St. John's right through to Claribel, sunny and warm this afternoon. Clear skies, light winds tonight, 15 degrees overnight, sunny and 26 on Friday. Central, clear, light winds, 15 tonight, sunny and 27 on Friday. South Coast, fog tonight, drizzle overnight, sunny and 23 on Friday. In the West Coast, Southwest Coast, Northern Peninsula, clear and 15 tonight. Looking at sunshine for Friday, though, light winds, 27 degrees. Right now in Metro, we have sunshine, 24 degrees, humidex at 28, and no wind to speak of. Back with an update at 2 o'clock for VOCM News. I'm Brian Medore.
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Steve Winwood and Higher Love on your VOCM. Good afternoon to you. It's Claudette Barnes, and it's just about 1:21 in the afternoon. And I don't know about you, every time I hear the song or think about the song 9 to 5 since Dolly Parton's passing this week, it really, really hits differently. And also, especially when people do different renditions. Do you remember what happened just the morning after Dolly's passing? She was honored in a way only Dolly could be, and that was with the most class you can imagine. I'm just going to play a little bit of this band of the Coldstream Guards. They played her classic 9 to 5 during the changing of the guard ceremony outside Buckingham Palace.

0: It just hits differently, doesn't it? It's the 9 to 5 by the changing of the guard, the Coldstream Guards, just outside of Buckingham Palace. Bringing up Dolly because coming up on Saturday, the cabin party will be remembering Dolly Parton from 7 p.m. to 1 a.m. VOCM's Brian O'Connell will be paying tribute to one of the greatest voices in country music. Of course, her incredible life and work. So we certainly invite you, if you have the longing to hear Dolly, as so many of you do now, don't forget to check out VOCM's cabin party on Saturday night.
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2: Hi, I'm Jerry Lynn Mackey. 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And the Nature Conservancy of Canada has established a new 1,600-hectare nature reserve at Beothuk Lake. We'll have all the details.
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0: For St. John's Metro, rest of the Avalon and Clarenville tonight, clear, light winds and a low 15, sunny and 26 tomorrow. For Central tonight, clear and a 15. For Friday, mainly sunny, a high of 27, feeling like 32. For the South Coast tonight, some fog and drizzle overnight, sun and cloud tomorrow with a high of 23. And for the West and Southwest Coast and the Northern Peninsula, clear and 15 for the low tonight, sunshine for Friday at a high of 27. Right now, it's mainly sunny in St. John's, 22. At the Humidex, though, showing 27 degrees. 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
16: Thanks, Claudette. Charges laid against two women in connection with a protest at Confederation Building in St. John's nearly 2 years ago. Remember the big, colorful boat on the parking lot? Well, charges have been stayed. And a man is dead after a house fire in the small community of Rattling Brook. We'll get the details coming up in VOCM News all the time, VOCM.com.
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0: 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Snap at your fingertips. Speaking of at your fingertips, it was the inspiration behind my question for the afternoon. If you could have anything at all on demand, what would it be? And you know what immediately came to my mind would be if I could just snap my fingers and an oat latte with cinnamon powder sprinkled on top would be in my lap right now, really in my lap, but in my hand right now. But for you, it might be something different. So if you could have anything on demand, what would it be? Maybe it would be a green light. Maybe you're stuck behind red lights all the time. You could drop your answer on social media on Facebook or Insta, or you can give me a call. Love to hear your voice at 709-273-5211. You can leave me a message. Most importantly, if you want to be entered for a chance to win Owen Mack tickets, make sure you leave your contact information. So 709-273-5211. It will be for the Saturday, October 3rd show at the Holy Heart Theater. We'll be back in just a moment.
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0: I'm Claudette Barnes with your Community Minute. The Stephenville Summer Soiree is wrapping up another exciting summer of community events, and there's still plenty happening in Stephenville. Coming up on Saturday, August 29th, it's time for some serious bragging rights at the 3rd Annual Lion David Rex Community Cook-Off. Local community organizations will go head-to-head in a friendly barbecue showdown to see who takes home the trophy and earns bragging rights for the year. The cook-off takes place at the Stephenville Lions Club parking lot, with meals served from noon until 1. Tickets are required and are available at Debbie's Video and Elaine's Variety. The fun continues from 1 until 4 with Family and Seniors Day, featuring free activities and live entertainment. Dare Say will perform from 2 until 4. For the latest information and event updates, search Stephenville Summer Soiree on Facebook. And as always, if you plan on hosting an upcoming event, email us the details at psanl@stingray.com.
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0: For St. John's Metro, rest of the Avalon and Clarenville tonight, clear, light winds and a low 15 for Friday, sunshine and 26 for Central tonight, clear and 15 for Friday, mainly cloudy, a high of 27, feeling like 32. For the South Coast tonight, fog and drizzle overnight, sun and cloud for Friday and a high of 23. And for the West and Southwest Coast and the Northern Peninsula, clear and a low of 15 tonight, sunshine and 27 tomorrow. Right now, it's mainly sunny, 24, although it feels like 27 in the humidity. 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
11: Thanks, Claudette. We're going to hear about another fishing-related tragedy off the northeast coast happened yesterday. Health Canada has issued a recall. Nearly 7,000 walking pads sold in this country over the last year or so. 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
1: At 2 o'clock, we have sunny skies in Metro, nary a breath of wind out there. Temperature 24 degrees, humidex 28. Good afternoon, I'm Brian Medore. Charges laid against two women in connection with a protest at Confederation Building in St. John's nearly 2 years ago have been stayed. That decision was delivered in St. John's Provincial Court this morning. In November of 2024, the group known as Protect NL brought a large, colorful boat into the parking lot of Confederation Building to demonstrate against proposed wind energy development in the province. After repeated requests to remove the boat, the RNC recalled. Brenda Lee Kitchen and Jennifer Whiteway were arrested and charged with unlawful occupation of government property. The judge concluded that the arrests were unlawful and that the women's charter rights to not be subject to arbitrary arrest was breached. The family of a woman who's been missing from the Maberly area of the Bonavista Peninsula pleading for the public's help in locating their loved one. Helen Bidgood is staying in Maberly in an attempt to locate her sister, Jill. She's pleading for drone operators or others to help now that the official search has concluded with no sign of the missing 63-year-old. Jill Bidgood of Ontario was last seen at her home on Main Road August 13th. She's 5 feet 9 inches tall, weighs 160 pounds, and has dark hair that is short and curly. Helen Bidgood says the family wants to bring Jill home.
2: Somebody has a drone. I'm staying out here until I find my sister. Okay. But I want, if anyone knows anybody with a drone who can help me today, I will pay. And my number is 749-7077.
1: The RNC have charged a 44-year-old St. John's woman with a raft of fraud-related charges after receiving complaints from two different provinces. Here's VOCM's Linda Swain.
3: Police were contacted by a Nova Scotia business on August 18th, indicating that a vehicle had been delivered to a woman in St. John's who had used a fake ID to make the purchase. The following day, RNC received a call from a woman in British Columbia who indicated that her identity had been used to make the vehicle purchase. The vehicle in question was pulled over during a traffic stop in the Center City area on Sunday. 44-year-old Susan Hillier was charged with possession of property obtained by crime and public mischief, in addition to driving without a license, insurance, or registration. Hillier is specifically charged with fraud over $5,000, unlawfully obtaining another person's identity with intent, two counts of personation with intent to obtain property, three counts of uttering a forged document, and three counts of breaching a conditional sentence order. She was held in custody to appear in court. Linda Swain, VOCM, Local News Now.
1: And Health Canada has issued a recall on nearly 7,000 walking pads sold in this country over the last year or so. Anybody who's purchased a Power G walking pad from Canadian Tire since January 2025 should stop using the product immediately due to electrical concerns. Health Canada says there have been no serious injuries or incidents reported as of August 10th. It is 4 minutes after 2 o'clock. Up next, your weather forecast.
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1: St. John's through to Clarenville tonight, clear, light winds and 15 degrees. Sunny, light winds, 26 again tomorrow, cloud and 22 on Saturday. Central, clear, 15 tonight, but sunny and warm again tomorrow, some showers on Saturday. South Coast, fog tonight, drizzle overnight, sunny and 23 on Friday, cloud and 20 on Saturday. West Coast, Southwest Coast, Northern Peninsula, clear 15 tonight, sunny and 27 on Friday, but showers on Saturday. Right now we have clear skies, very calm out there. Temperature is at 24 degrees, humidex 28. Back with an update at 3 o'clock for VOCM News. I'm Brian Madore.
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0: Starship, and Sarah on your VOCM. It is 2:17 on a nice warm summer's day here in VOCM. At least people tell me it's like that. It's pretty cool here with the air conditioning. Not that I'm complaining. Our question today all has to do with the inspiration behind it is that our VOCM newscasts are now available on demand at VOCM.com. And I wanted to know if there's anything at all that could be on demand. What would you choose? You know, could be green lights on your way to work. Would you want laundry that folds itself on demand? Well, we had this call from one of our loyal listeners. Let's take a listen.
1: Hi, Claude, to your question of the day for the OMAC tickets, I would like to have a butler on demand, which I see on TV with these French people. They have butlers that basically they don't have to do anything in their homes. A butler would definitely come in handy in my home because, of course, housework needs to be done, clothes need to be laundry, harn, and put away, meals got to be cooked, the dog needs to be walked, the lawn needs to be watered. So much things that house demand, so definitely a butler would come in handy for me.
0: Leonard, I did not know a butler did all that. Would that be in the fine print of their job description? That's a lot. All right, we also had somebody, Claudine actually, text us and say, I would like on demand as a personal chef to prepare healthy meals because I work too much. Up for grabs today, a set of Owen Mac tickets for Saturday, October 3rd, Holy Heart Theater. And we're going to be announcing the winner at about 3:40-ish this afternoon on VOCM. If you would like a chance to win those tickets, simply call me and tell me if you could have anything on demand, what would it be? 709-273-5211. We'll have a look at your forecast next.
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3: Hi, I'm Jerry Lynn Mackey. How will the general election in Quebec impact the new Churchill Falls MOU? Political scientist Lori Turnbull weighs in on the topic. 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We'll chat with Selena Stoyles at Kids Eat Smart about the growing need. And the Nature Conservancy of Canada has established a new 1,600-hectare nature reserve at Beothuk Lake. We'll have all the details.
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0: For St. John's Metro, the rest of the Avalon and Clarenville tonight, clear, light winds and a low of 15, sunny on Friday with a high of 26. For Central tonight, clear, light winds and a low of 15. For Friday, mainly sunny, light winds and a high of 27, feeling like 32 with the Humidex. For the South Coast tonight, fog and drizzle overnight, sun and cloud on Friday with a high of 23. And for the West and Southwest Coast and the Northern Peninsula, clear tonight, a low of 15, sunny and 27 for Friday. Right now, still sunny and still 24 degrees, feeling like 27 in the humidity. 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
16: Thanks, Claudette. RNC have tagged a 44-year-old St. John's woman with a raft of fraud-related charges after receiving complaints from two different provinces. And RNC and Lab City need help on a collision involving an ATV, 24-year-old driver, taken to hospital with critical injuries. All this and more coming up in VOCM News all the time, VOCM.com.
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0: Are you a night owl? I am not, and I always say I am going to get up overnight, countless times that I have to for obvious reasons, and look up and look way up at the moon, but I do not see that happening. I'm bringing this up because if you are a night owl, you want to keep an eye on the sky tonight because we should be able to get a good view of a deep partial lunar eclipse. It should happen at about 1:42 our time, Friday morning. So almost the entire moon will be in Earth's shadow, and the eclipsed portion could take on that eerie reddish-orange blood moon look. So yeah, I think it would be worth looking at. I just don't trust my own body to be able to wake up and have a look at that. I think I'm going to be a little on the groggy side at that hour. But if you are into that, I'm sure you will make an exception for tonight. And it looks like we are looking at clear skies, at least for part of the island. We'll get into the forecast in just a moment.
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0: I'm Claudette Burns with your Community Minute. Emera Newfoundland and Labrador is advising the public that its vegetation management program is underway along sections of its transmission line rights of way. From now until September 30th, weather and site conditions permitting, crews will be working along the transmission line between Codroy Pond and Cape Ray. The work includes a combination of tree cutting and selective herbicide treatment in limited areas. Tree cutting will also take place as required along the grounding line in various areas from Bottom Brook to Indian Head. Please note, all vegetation management work will respect buffer zones that have been established for all watercourses. 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
0: For St. John's Metro, the rest of the Avalon and Clarenville, clear skies tonight, light winds and a low of 15. Sunshine tomorrow, light winds and a high of 26. For Central tonight, clear, light winds and a low of 15. For Friday, mainly sunny, light winds, a high of 27, feeling like 32. For the South Coast tonight, some fog, drizzle overnight. Friday, sun and cloud and a high of 23. And for the West and Southwest coasts and the Northern Peninsula, tonight, clear and a low of 15 for Friday, sunshine and a high of 27. Right now, it's mainly sunny and 25 degrees here in St. John's. 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
13: Thanks, Claudette. Canada's largest ice cream manufacturer, guaranteeing prices going to stay as they are until at least March 2028, even though they are moving away from American ingredients, comprise about 70% of their product, to Canadian ingredients. And City of St. John's contract with its union, looking at about 13% raise over the next 4 years, but not all councillors in favour. 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
1: At 3 o'clock, we have sunshine in Metro. Temperatures now at 25 degrees. Humidex at 29 and no wind to speak of. That's the big thing. I'm Brian Medor. Charges laid against two women in connection with a protest at Confederation Building in St. John's nearly 2 years ago have been stayed. That decision was delivered in St. John's Provincial Court this morning. In November of 2024, the group known as Protect NL brought a large, colorful boat into the parking lot of Confederation Building to demonstrate against proposed wind energy development in the province. After repeated requests to remove the boat, the RNC recalled, and Brenda Lee Kitchen and Jennifer Whiteway were arrested and charged with unlawful occupation of government property. The judge concluded that the arrests were unlawful and that the women's charter right to not be subject to arbitrary arrest was breached. RNC have charged a 44-year-old St. John's woman with a raft of fraud-related charges after receiving complaints from two different provinces. Here's VOCM's Linda Swain.
2: Police were contacted by a Nova Scotia business on August 18th, indicating that a vehicle had been delivered to a woman in St. John's who had used a fake ID to make the purchase. The following day, RNC received a call from a woman in British Columbia who indicated that her identity had been used to make the vehicle purchase. The vehicle in question was pulled over during a traffic stop in the Center City area on Sunday. 44-year-old Susan Hillier was charged with possession of property obtained by crime and public mischief, in addition to driving without a license, insurance, or registration. Hillier is specifically charged with fraud over $5,000, unlawfully obtaining another person's identity with intent, two counts of personation with intent to obtain property, three counts of uttering a forged document, and three counts of breaching a conditional sentence order. She was held in custody to appear in court. Linda Swain, VOCM, Local News Now.
1: The RNC in Labrador City turning to the public for information after a collision involving an ATV. First responders rushed to the single vehicle crash at the intersection of Hudson and Carroll Drive. Around 2 o'clock this morning, the 24-year-old driver was taken to hospital with critical injuries. Investigators now seeking any witnesses or surveillance footage from the area in the lead-up and aftermath. Late summer heat experienced across much of the province in recent days has people trying to find ways to beat the high temperatures. The mercury reaching 27 degrees across much of the island today, higher in parts of Labrador. Dr. Mike Wall, a health and wellness advocate and host of The Wall Show on VOCM, acknowledges that we haven't seen a lot of warm weather this year. That means people need to make a few adjustments to prevent heat exhaustion or heat stroke. Wall says sweat is the body's way of regulating heat, but when it's humid, it's harder for sweat to evaporate, making it less effective in cooling the body off. For those who wish to stay active, he advises moving your activities to the early morning or evening hours when it's cooler, and to stay hydrated by drinking lots of fluid. While rare, heat stroke is a serious medical emergency with signs that should not be ignored.
3: Rapid heartbeat, intense thirst, you know, if those things start to happen, it's time to stop the activity, right? Drink some water and then monitor your symptoms. But if somebody gets to a point where they start getting really confused or very out of character or even like pass out, that could be a medical emergency. That could be heat stroke. I wouldn't expect, you know, many folks to experience that in their lifetime. But at the same time, people should be aware of it, especially if somebody's exerting or really susceptible to heat.
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1: St. John's Metro, rest of the Avalon. Clarenville, clear, light winds 15 degrees tonight, same as last night, really. Sunny, light winds 26 on Friday, cloud 22 on Saturday, nice on Sunday. Central, clear, light winds 15 tonight, but sunny and 27 on Friday, humidex 32, some showers for Saturday. South Coast, fog tonight, drizzle overnight, sunny and 23 on Friday, cloud and 20 on Saturday. In the West Coast, Southwest Coast, Northern Peninsula, clear 15 tonight as well. That's the way it is in most parts of the island. Sunny and 27 on Friday, but showers on Saturday. Right now in Metro, nary a breath of wind out there. Clear skies, temperature is at 25 degrees, humidex 29. Back with an update at 4 o'clock for VOCM News. I'm Brian Medore.
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0: The Go-Go's and Head Over Heels on your VOCM. I'm Claudette Barnes. And how many of you have been following the dog that has been missing in Gander, the one where the owner was involved in a collision on the Trans-Canada Highway just west of Gander? I think it was last Friday afternoon. Well, Reed, the 110-pound Bernedoodle, ran into the woods and he is still missing. There is a big Facebook page there. We encourage you to get on that and join in. Help find Reed the Dog NL Facebook group. You'll see the last known sightings there. But again, we really want to get Reed back with his family for sure. He could be in flight mode. So they're saying, please, if you see him, don't approach. Just take a photo or a video if you can. Note exactly where you saw him and contact the family. The number is 709-640-4357. You can always call VOCM. We'll give you the number. But join the Facebook group. Help find Reed the Dog, that Bernedoodle who's missing in Gander. It was a collision on the TCH just west of Gander on Friday afternoon past. So fingers crossed somebody will see something and report it so Reed can get safely home. We'll be back in just a moment with your forecast.
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0: For St. John's Metro, rest of the Avalon, Clarenville tonight, clear, light winds and a low of 15. For Friday, sunny, light winds and a high of 26. For Central tonight, clear, light winds and a low of 15. For Friday, mainly sunny, a high of 27, feeling like 32. For the South Coast tonight, fog and drizzle overnight. We have a mix of sun and cloud for Friday and a high of 23. And for the West and Southwest Coast and the Northern Peninsula, tonight clear and 15, Friday sunny and 27. Right now it's 25 degrees and sunshine, blue skies. Feeling like 29 though with the humidity. So the humidity, it's quite humid out for sure, or muggy as they say. It is 324. Of course, on the national international news headlines, Trump has signed an order to rename Lake Ontario to Lake America. That is our breaking international news. Of course, in our local news, let's check in with VOCM's Brian Madore.
16: Thanks, Claudette. Charges laid against two women in connection with a protest at Confederation Building in St. John's nearly 2 years ago. Remember the big colorful boat on the parking lot? Well, charges have been stayed. And a man is dead after a house fire in the small community of Rattling Brook. We'll get the details coming up in VOCM News all the time, VOCM.com.
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there is a backlog of traffic on Team Gushu Highway heading towards Topsail Road. Mount Pearl is about 2 kilometers long. It's about 35 degrees here in the car with no air conditioning.

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0: Bruce Springsteen, Dancing in the Dark on your VOCM. If you're listening to VOCM minutes ago, you would have heard a listener who is stuck in traffic on Team Guju Highway, and he says it is quite hot out, no air conditioning, and it's about a 2 kilometer lineup heading toward Topsail Road. Apparently, crews are continuing to work there on the ramps to Topsail Road and from Topsail Road in the Steel Chrysler Mount Pearl Square area. So that is why there is a long, long backup. And of course, if you don't have air conditioning, it is quite painful to be in that lineup. You might want to take an alternate route for those of you who haven't left yet and haven't made that journey toward that part of town. It is 3:45. We've been having a little bit of fun on VOCM, giving away tickets for Owen Mack coming to the Holy Heart Theater Saturday, October 3rd. And we have a set of tickets to give away today, and we have another set of tickets to give away tomorrow. Now, I happen to have two sets to give away today. I want to thank everybody for chiming in on our question. It was all inspired by the fact that VOCM newscasts are now available on demand. And so I started thinking, if you could have anything on demand, what would it be? For me, it would be an oat latte. But for you, it might be?
1: Yeah, about that question. Simple. Beer.
0: Great answer. A lot of great answers coming in. Shirley says, I'd have to have suppers on demand. I hate cooking. I know, that's something that we got to keep doing over and over again. I feel you, Shirley. Also, Krista over on our social media pages says, her wish, if she could have anything on demand, that everyone we encounter are kind people to make the world a happier place. So again, thank you to everybody for participating today. We have two winners. It's Krista and it's Shirley, and I will be in contact with both of you and how to pick up your tickets. And we'll be doing this all again tomorrow with a brand new question.
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0: I'm Claudette Barnes with your Community Minute. 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The People of the Dawn Indigenous Friendship Center in Stephenville is connecting community partners through its Navigating Horizons program. 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Be part of something meaningful with the People of the Dawn Indigenous Friendship Center. And as always, if you plan on hosting an upcoming event, email us the details at psanl@stingray.com.
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0: For St. John's Metro, the rest of the Avalon and Clarenville, clear tonight, light winds at a low of 15. For Friday, sunshine, light winds at a high of 26. For Central tonight, clear, light winds at a low of 15. For Friday, mainly sunny and a high of 27, feeling like 32 in the humidity. For the South Coast tonight, fog and drizzle overnight, sun and cloud on Friday with a high of 23. And for the West and Southwest Coast and the Northern Peninsula, clear tonight, a low of 15. For Friday, sunshine, light winds at a high of 27. Right now in St. John's, a little bit of blue sky, partly cloudy and 25 degrees, although with the Humidex, 29 degrees. Well, ahead of the 4 o'clock news with VOCM's Brian Madure and also the Tim Power Show with guest host Zach Power, let's check in one final time with VOCM's Brian Madure for the latest in our news headlines.
11: Thanks, Claudette. We're going to hear about another fishing-related tragedy off the northeast coast happened yesterday. Health Canada has issued a recall. Nearly 7,000 walking pads sold in this country over the last year or so. 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
1: At 4 o'clock, we have sunshine and metro, temperature 25, humidex almost 30, 29 right now. I'm Brian Medore. U.S. President Donald Trump has upped his efforts to antagonize Canada, signing an executive order renaming Lake Ontario Lake America. President told reporters in the White House today that the United States cannot continue to carry Canada, calling the country the worst to deal with when it comes to trade.
2: So we're going to be doing tariffs on their cars that are coming in at a substantial level because we want to make the cars here. We don't want if they can make their own cars if they want, and they can continue to make their cars for Canada. But we don't want them to make cars for the United States of America. It's very simple. Likewise, many other products. So the lake change, Lake of America, was something I've been thinking about for a long time, actually.
1: Canada's largest ice cream manufacturer is making progress in efforts to move away from ingredients sourced out of the United States. Chapman's Ice Cream, based in Ontario, has been working to reduce its reliance on American companies. The company is on track to convert over 70% of American ingredients used to those produced in Canada or non-U.S. countries by mid-2027. Also, it says there is a price freeze in effect and they're going to keep it in until March 2028. Charges laid against two women in connection with a protest at Confederation Building in St. John's nearly 2 years ago have been stayed. That decision delivered in St. John's Provincial Court this morning. In November 2024, the group, known as Protect NL, brought a large colorful boat into the parking lot of Confederation Building to demonstrate against proposed wind energy development in the province. After repeated requests to remove the boat, the RNC were called, and Brenda Lee Kitchen and Jennifer Whiteway were arrested and charged with unlawful occupation of government property. The judge concluded that the arrests were unlawful and that the women's charter right to not be subject to arbitrary arrest was breached. A man is dead after a house fire in the small community of Rattling Brook on the Bayvert Peninsula. The fire broke out in the overnight hours of Wednesday. Lynn Paddock, the MHA for Bayvert Green Bay, credits the Kings Point Volunteer Fire Department for preventing the situation from becoming worse than it was.
3: In containing the fire and putting boundaries and containing the fire, because the fire was well underway when they got on to the scene. I spoke with the fire chief in Kings Point. So they prevented that fire from spreading and having a much greater impact on the community of Rattling Brook, the very scenic community of Rattling Brook.
1: The victim was an elderly man. It is 4 minutes after 4 o'clock. Up next, your weather forecast.
4: 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The answer is yes. The truth of God's love and restoration remains the same, yesterday, today, and forever. 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
1: St. John's Metro, rest of the Avalon Claremont, clear, light winds and 15 tonight, sunny and 26 on Friday, cloud 22 on Saturday. Central, nice evening tonight, sunny and warm again tomorrow, but showers on Saturday. South Coast, fog tonight, drizzle overnight, sunny and 23 on Friday, cloud and 20 on Saturday. West Coast, Southwest Coast, Northern Peninsula, clear 15 tonight, sunny and 27 tomorrow. Goose Bay, clear 15 tonight, but sunny and 27 on Friday. Lab West, clear and 12 tonight, some showers on Friday. And for the North Coast, clear and 7 tonight, sunny and 16 on Friday. Right now in Metro, Winds at about 20, maybe 30 at the airport, and temperature 25, humidex 29. I'll be back with the next major newscast, 5 o'clock, all the news of the day for VOCM News. 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
0: 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The views and opinions of this program are not necessarily those of this station. Here's Tim.
6: And yes, this is the Tim Power Show here on VOCM. Zach Power filling in for Tim, who is off this week. And I just want to say Richard Duggan, in my absence the past 2 days, has done quite the good job with the show. So I thank him for that. And yeah, we are in the back of the saddle with the full show, not the least of which is much needed questions on the Churchill Falls MOU. And we finally have the opportunity to ask some hard-hitting questions to those who influenced the deal. And after collecting her thoughts, Jennifer Williams will be on the show a little later, and we'll take a little more time to answer some of the questions and maybe some of your questions. You can do that by calling or texting 273-5211, 1-888-590-VOCM, which is 8626. That's the same number for open line if you're a little curious. But yes, if you have questions for her, we'll certainly ask them, and that's coming up at 4:30, and we've heard quite the commentary from the 2041 group, opposition and others, so we'll have that at 4:30. What else do we have on the show today? A computer licensing examination required to practice registered nursing in the United States and in Canada has nearly doubled in cost. And in other words, if you want to become a registered nurse, you must pass the exam, and that's now gone from nearly $300 to $600. Got quite a few questions for the Canadian Nursing Students Association. That'll be on the show right after Jennifer. And we'll also be catching up with the Canadian Taxpayers Federation, and they'll be talking about looking for some more affordability measures around the price of gasoline. Now that up to near $2 a liter. But first, they always say finders keepers. And, well, we found him, and that is actor Jonathan Torrance, who was once the co-host of Street Sense, his talk show Jonavision, as well as his role J-Rock in Trailer Park Boys. That's in addition to Mr. D, Shorzy, Letterkenny, and I think you hosted Wipeout once upon a time.
7: The Canadian version. Doesn't count.
6: There you go. Well, you got to make that distinction nowadays. Good afternoon, Jonathan.
7: It's great to see you again, Zach. How you doing, man?
6: Doing quite good. I just listed off a number of pieces there. What stands out for you?
7: Wow. What stands out for me is that I've been able to cobble together an existence in the arts in this country for suddenly 3 decades. And I was having this conversation with my daughter the other day. Some people live to work and some people work to live. And I've been so lucky to be in the minority of people who love what they do so much. I continue to find new ways to do my old job, which is kind of a segue into the reason I'm in town. My bucket list is getting shorter. My time is getting more precious. So I want to try things I've never done before.
6: And I want to ask you about that in a minute, but you were telling me a little off air. You're talking about different segues. The media landscape now is completely different for you. And now you're looking at streaming platforms and all that sort of good stuff. What's new in that sense?
7: Well, I guess the currency is a little different. It used to be when I was coming up, you might go to the network and pitch a TV show. And if they liked it, they might give you some money to make a pilot or better yet, make a series. Nowadays, there are so many streaming platforms. There are so many different outlets vying for the attention of viewers and listeners, as you well know, though you have a lot more listeners than I've ever had viewers, I think. So currency comes in a different form. It comes in the form of social media. It comes in the form of YouTube. And there are so many outlets now, which, as I was saying to you just moments ago, is both daunting but also really exciting because it allows creators to get into specificity. So if you are interested in 1989 Honda Civics, someone probably has a 1989 Honda Civic podcast. And for everyone with an 89 Civic, that's the best thing going. So you kind of have, you can tailor your experience to the things that interest you specifically, as opposed to back in the day when people say had to wait for Jonavision to be over so that The Simpsons would come on.
6: I want to ask you one more question before I do get into the reason why you are here. And it was quite the story I was reading online. When you look up your name on Google, one of the first things that comes up is Trailer Park Boys.
7: I've heard of it.
6: I think a couple seasons, just a couple. But it wouldn't have happened or might not have happened the way you would have expected because of something that happened that summer prior. And you were using a golf club throughout the first season. Tell me about that.
7: So Mike Clattenburg and I worked on Street Sense years ago. And when he was creating this new show with a couple of friends that he'd gone to high school with, named John Paul and Rob, who went on to play Ricky and Julian, he said, you should play that character who speaks in the patois that we always used around the CBC building, because we went to high school with guys that talk like that. So this was in the fall of the year. In January, I was in a car accident and broke my femur really badly, was in a wheelchair for a couple months, then graduated to crutches. I knew the show was starting in May or June. And in April, I graduated to a cane and I couldn't ditch it. Was worried that if I fell, I'd break my femur again. It wouldn't sustain the break. So I went to Clattenburg and said, I don't think I can do that show because I would have to do it with a cane. And I'm worried that I'd have to be sitting down or propped up against a wall. And it would be really strange for people. Why does that character have a cane? And he said, in his wisdom, just rock it. So J-Rock has a cane in all of season one. And I kind of love that as an outlook for people, because we all have canes of different kinds, mental, physical, emotional, real, and perceived. Whatever your cane is, you just rock it. And then it normalizes it, and we stop talking about it, making it a thing.
6: Wow.
7: So that was great advice as a friend and as a creator. And as it turns out, people saw that choice and thought, oh, what a cool choice for the character. He walks with a cane. Neat.
6: Wow. And I don't know if it was necessarily Jim Leahy's drink of choice, but the reason why you're here today is because you've dabbled into something and you've been hanging around the LC, as they say.
7: I have, the NLC. In fact, we spent the morning at Newfoundland Manufacturing, where you have a new Canadian corn whiskey. I say new. It was actually released first 3 years ago, and now we're back with a new team behind it, a new gust of wind, but it's the same delicious whiskey, and best of all, it's bottled right here in Newfoundland and Labrador. We love our relationship with Newfoundland Manufacturing. It's really exciting, the idea of bringing this product to market here first. The sun rises here first in the country. I feel like keepers should get tasted here first. It's a real smooth finish. And like I say, I'm at an age and stage where I'm looking for different kicks. So we started in Cornerbrook yesterday, drove across the island, stopped in a whole bunch of spots, Deer Lake, Clarenville, Grand Falls, Goobies, and got to meet NLC staff in all the different stores, do some tasting with customers. And I mean, Newfoundland's reputation is well documented for being warm and friendly and welcoming, but man, I you couldn't punch the smile off my face. And don't try if you see me on George Street tonight, but people have been so generous and kind and welcoming, and I'm so happy to see that the reputation continues.
6: Why whiskey of all things? It just seems, you know, like you played a character that always was drinking vodka, selling vodka in the park, and now you've switched over to whiskey. Why whiskey?
7: Well, that's what we call in my business, Zach, foreshadowing, because maybe there's something on the horizon that will make a little more sense down the road in the not too distant future. But the truth is, the guy who started the brand slid into my DMs and sent me a bottle a few years ago, and I tried it, and I called him and said, I want in. So I was saying to someone this morning, this is not a George Foreman being scotch taped to the grill situation. I asked if I could be involved because I really liked the product. I'm kind of a creature of habit, and this is my habit. Responsibly, of course, and only over 19.
6: For sure. And you mentioned that this is all Canadian. Tell me about that.
7: Well, the juice comes from Alberta. But like I said, it's bottled here. We are proudly using all kinds of shipping companies because of the geography involved. The company is Nova Scotia based, but we're really proudly flying the flag of the keeper and embracing the history of the lighthouse keeper in this part of the world. There's sort of an ongoing narrative between Jonathan and the keeper character, who I also get to play. There's a little keeper in all of us. And in this moment especially, we've been saying keeper Canadian.
6: Wow. And you know what? We all have a little bit of Alberta in us here in Newfoundland and Labrador.
7: And there's a lot of here in Alberta. Yeah. Someone sent me a message yesterday and said Fort Mac is Newfoundland's second biggest city.
6: It certainly seems that way. And it really is a Newfoundland-based alcohol, which, you know, I don't want to say isn't necessarily new, but the way that this is kind of scaled out of this, you know, why was it important for you to make sure, like, especially in a time like now where Canada-U.S. trade is such a big thing, and we're very we're very patriotic nowadays. You know, why was it important for you to get involved with something that is just purely Canadian?
7: Do you know, on the subject of Canada, we have historically, especially the further you go east, not wanting to show off right? We like to be self-deprecating. We put ourselves down because we don't want to get above our raisin or think that we're too good. So if in this moment we are able to chest puff and be proud of the fact that we are Canadian, and especially from the East Coast of Canada, which we all know is the best kept secret in the entire world, work-life balance, kindness, space, fresh air, opportunity, bright future, proud past, all those things that make a wonderful, rich life. Why wouldn't we embrace this opportunity? If the circumstances that brought us here are complex and maybe we can't quite see the end in sight, let's just embrace this moment where we get to be so proud of who we are and where we're from.
6: One of my final questions, how difficult is it to make a whiskey?
7: Well, I don't actually physically do it. I know one of the challenges of whiskey compared to other alcohols, say, is that you have to age it. This is a corn whiskey, and it's a Canadian whiskey, which is why it's W-H-I-S-K-Y. There's no E in it. So I know aging it is a costly and complex process compared to something, say, a vodka made on the rock that you could put in bottles tonight and could be on stores tomorrow.
6: You have an event coming up in St. John's. If somebody wants to come out and see the bottle, taste the bottle, possibly meet you, where can they do that?
7: Howley Estates tomorrow from 2 to 5. That's Friday afternoon, 2 to 5. So I'm torn between thinking people will be gone out around the bay or gone to the cabin or something, or if that's peak real estate and people will be stopping by on the way to go somewhere for the weekend. In any event, come on down. We'd love to say hi. If you're a whiskey person, great. If you're not, maybe you will become one. But in any event, I just love being in the city. I have friends here. I'm so happy to be back. The sun is shining. Just come say hi. I'll sign whatever you want. Trailer Park Boys DVD, JohnOvision VHS.
6: They still make those?
7: Yeah. Street Sense Blu-ray. Like whatever you've got on the shelf in the basement, just bring it down and I'd be so happy to meet you.
6: Are you going to be on George Street tonight?
7: I guess we'll see what the evening brings.
6: Jonathan Torrance, thank you so much for joining.
7: Great to see you, Zach. Thanks for your time.
6: All right. We are going to take a break. And when we come back, we'll have more of the Tim Power Show. Devin Drover is in the queue. We'll be speaking to him about the gas tax. That right after this on the VOCM Big Land FM radio network.
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6: And welcome back to the Tim Power Show here on VOCM. And a couple traffic notes that I was meant to get on before, Jonathan. I'll get them on now. That is one, Team Guzhou Highway right now, pretty well parking lot as you're heading into Mount Pearl. They're doing some work on the on and off ramps. Of course, they're looking to extend that highway all the way out to the Ghouls. And there's some traffic delays there. Probably a good one to avoid. Take another route if you can. Caller to the VOCM newsroom just before I got on the air said that the lineup is about 15 minutes long. So that was a little while ago. Another note coming in from the city of Mount Pearl as well. Watch out for line crews and construction, which is causing some backup near the trailway in Mount Pearl, right near... right on Commonwealth Avenue, near Park Avenue there. They've made some changes to the intersection there, so that's going to be tying things up as everybody tries to figure that out. A little patience, a little time, and as they say, arrive alive, VOCM cares. Alrighty, we're going to move right along with the show, and the Canadian Taxpayers Federation is calling on Premier Tony Wakeham to demand Prime Minister Mark Carney to cancel next month's gas tax hike after a new Leger poll shows that 64% of Atlantic Canadians oppose it. Joining me now to talk about this is Devin Drover of the Federation. Good afternoon, Devin.
13: Good afternoon. Thanks so much for having me.
6: Well, thank you for joining us. You're calling on the gas tax to be scrapped. Tell us a little bit about that.
13: Yeah, so here at the Canadian Taxpayers Federation, we just released our 28th annual gas tax honesty report. So we've been doing this for 28 years now, breaking down how much Canadians spend on taxes at the pumps. And, you know, in Newfoundland and Labrador this year, we saw Premier Wakeham, I think, do the right thing by making the 8.05 cents per liter gas tax cut that was introduced in the previous administrations made permanent. But the big message from our report is that, you know, gas taxes are still going to go up on the federal level on September 8th, when the Carney government's gas tax will go up by another 10 cents per liter, which was the cut they previously introduced in April. And, you know, our message is that Wakeham should write Carney, joining Ontario Premier Doug Ford, who's also called for the gas tax cut to be at least extended, so that taxpayers here in the province of Newfoundland and Labrador and across the country can see more relief as they deal with high gas prices, high cost of living, and, you know, more uncertainty with trade across the border.
6: If I'm going to the gas pump after work and it's all of a sudden back up, how much is that going to save me over the long run?
13: Yeah, so essentially on September 8th, if the Carney government doesn't pause their plan to hike gas taxes back up, you're looking about, you know, $7 more in taxes to fill up a minivan. And if you're someone that drives a pickup truck, which is a reality for a lot of Newfoundlanders and Labradorians, that's looking about another $11 in cost just to fill up the tank. And that's just in federal gas taxes. So it's a big number. And, you know, I always think we live in a very rural province. I mean, those of us who are in the St. John's area, we do benefit from having the Metro bus as a public transit way to get around. But, you know, we have a very rural province. And even in the urban areas, it's going to be impossible for a construction worker or a trades worker to, you know, bring their tools to a job site on the Metro bus, or, you know, your hockey mom taking kids to practice with all their gear on a Metro bus. So gas taxes really impact us here in Newfoundland and Labrador, and that's why we're calling on the Premier, who has demonstrated a working relationship with the Carney government, I'd note, with the recent MOU announcement, to use that relationship and to call on him to demand at least an extension of the federal gas tax cut.
6: What if we just can't afford it as a government? What if they're trying to tackle this deficit and they may need the money to go towards other affordability measures or other measures with the ongoing relations with the U.S. president?
13: Yeah, so, I mean, my message on that is always that, you know, we should at least trust our politicians to be able to walk and chew bubblegum at the same time. I think that there's ways to look at reducing government debt. We saw the federal Liberal government in the 1990s under Jean Chrétien with Finance Minister Paul Martin do a great job of doing that. And, you know, I think Carney has indicated somewhat a similar approach in reducing the size of government to get spending under control. So I think there's ways to both, you know, look at the overall levels of expenditure within the federal government. It is a huge bureaucracy. no doubt, but there's definitely ways to find savings and still be able to deliver on priorities for Canadians. And I think, you know, especially in a rural province like Newfoundland and Labrador, driving isn't really a luxury, it's a necessity. And that's why we're calling on the Carney government to at least extend their federal gas tax cut into the new year.
6: And this would be a similar move to what Newfoundland and Labrador has done, which they did back during their spring sitting of the legislature.
13: Exactly. Yeah. So I think the Wakeham government has demonstrated that, you know, this is a way to provide support for those who are driving in this province. And, you know, it's we're hoping to see the Carney government do at least something similar, whether or not it's the 10%, you know, we'd love to see it completely extended. But even, you know, what we've seen under the previous Liberal governments and then it made permanent by the Wakeham government, which is over half of the provincial gas tax cut in the province being made. And, you know, it's anytime you go to the pumps right now, you see high gas prices. Some of that is due, about $25 you're seeing at the pump for a 64-liter fill-up is taxes, and that's about to go up another $7 to $11. So, you know, I think Canadians would like to see more relief and would like to see the Carney government extend this temporary gas tax cut.
6: Okay, one last question for you, Devin, and it's a little unrelated. We have this big surplus on the way with the oil and gas money. We know that the price hasn't necessarily been where they projected it, and those figures could be hundreds of millions of dollars. What would you do with it?
13: Yeah, so I think the province has a huge opportunity now with that oil windfall, or windfall is how I would describe it. I think, you know, we've had previous administrations in this province go in the wrong direction when we've seen increase in oil revenue and use it, you know, on spending or creating new programs. The issue with new programs is that they last beyond just a single year. I think really what the province needs to do with any extra revenue from oil this year and in the future is start paying back government debt. You know, about the first $2,200 the Newfoundlander and Labradorian pays in taxes just goes towards servicing existing government debt. That's money that's not used to fill your local pothole or go towards the health system or your local school. That's money being burned on big government interest charges. So I think, you know, we've called on Minister Party to do this. We'll continue to do so. And we hope to see that the government use any additional revenue, whether that's through oil and gas or through the MOU, if everything goes as planned there, to actually get the government debt under control so that Newfoundlanders and Labradorians' tax dollars are being used to their greatest advantage.
6: Devin Jover, thanks for joining me on this Thursday afternoon.
13: Thank you so much for having me. Take care.
6: All right, that is Devin Jover of the Canadian Taxpayers Federation here on the Tim Power Show. We are going to take a break, and when we come back, we'll be speaking with Jennifer Williams, the CEO of Newfoundland and Labrador Hydro. She will be speaking about the New Deal with the Churchill Falls. More of that coming up right after this. 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
14: Hi, I'm Jerry Lynn Mackey. 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We'll have all the details.
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6: And welcome back to the Tim Power Show here on VOCM. Zach Power filling in for Tim. We've had guest after guest on this show over the past little while, each of them relaying their opinion on the new Churchill Falls deal, and each of them with questions of their own. And now we will be speaking with the CEO of Newfoundland and Labrador Hydro. Joining me now is Jennifer Williams. Good afternoon, Jennifer.
18: Hi, Zach. How are you doing?
6: Doing well. I just got a couple of questions for you. And, you know, the biggest thing is this deal. And there's been a lot of talk about the deal in 2024 versus this one now. How does this deal differ than the last?
18: Yeah, thanks for that question. I think that there's a few key things I can point to that's different and I would say improved. One of the most obvious things that there's been lots of coverage in media on is the involvement of the federal government. And that's pretty an obvious one. It's significant financially for the province. It's significant for the province as it relates to the inclusion of projects in the major projects office. So we benefit from the force and the effort behind that. But it's a couple of other things I'll highlight as improvements from before. One is the ability for us to sell unused power that would be normally come to us for first and foremost, primarily for economic development from the Churchill Falls plant. If we don't use it for some reason, we can sell it to Quebec at a profit of basically a 50% profit. We'll sell it at 150% of what we pay for it. And in the MOU, that would have been at 100%. And also in the new agreement, we've taken some value that was planned to come to the province in the outer years, so called sort of the back end of the previous agreement. We've pulled that to the middle of the agreement. And so what that does is that has the effect of giving us much more value in the middle years than we had previously agreed. So those are a few things I'd point to that demonstrate that we've got some improvements in the 2026 agreement.
6: What's changed in your mind? I know that you mentioned that there's a lot of improvements, but the deal was always the best deal that was offered under the previous administration. Now it changes hands, and there seems to be falters in the last deal. What's changed?
18: I think we've got several years under our belt from time period to time period. So there's been things that have changed in our province for, you know, options. There's been things that have changed for Quebec with regards to options. The federal government involvement and, you know, everything you see happening nationally. We're really working to be a very cohesive country. So there's been a number of changes, I think, in the landscape of the country and the region, and as well as the industry, that has given us the opportunity to get these additional benefits in the 2026 agreement.
6: I want to ask you about the U.S. side of things. How does the system of selling to the U.S. work? Do we have to ask Quebec? How do we get it there? Can you spell that out for us?
18: There's a number of aspects of the electricity markets in the United States in this current agreement. And so if you'll bear with me as I walk through a number of them, because that's one of the, I think, the most important things is we actually have many options available to us to benefit from, I guess, maximizing the value of the assets in Labrador. And certainly the first and most important piece is that by ending the contract early, we have access to power now that we really are capped out on today. And then accessing that power then is we have choices of what we're going to do with access to that power. First and foremost is we want to use power in Labrador for economic development. That is the absolute best thing for us to do as a province in order to get the value and to provide for lots of opportunities for the people in the province. So that's what we want to do with access to power first that we wouldn't have if we kept going under the old deal. So that's the first thing that we want to do. But then if for some reason, you know, we say, okay, we're going to, you know, allocate some power that we have access to a mine, but let's say the mine is delayed a year or two or something along those lines, we can choose to take that power that we would have used if it's coming from Churchill Falls, and we can sell it back to Quebec at 150%. I've mentioned that at the beginning of this call. So that is the next thing that we can do. But here's some of the other options that if we want to get some of the market prices into the United States that are pretty significant. One of the things that we could do if we don't want to sell to Quebec at 150% premium, we can choose to get the market price in New York or the market price in New England on the two big lines that Quebec built. And I want to draw a really, I guess, important spotlight on that is that there's an opportunity to for folks and say, hey, we should sell in the spot market. And I understand that, and I think it is a good option at times. But when I think about the two very big transmission lines that Quebec has built, because they knew that was the best economic decision, we would get about 8 cents a kilowatt hour for the line into New York after transmission fees, versus an average price of about 5 cents a kilowatt hour in the spot market price. So electing to choose to sell and get the New York price for power that we would sell to Quebec, get that market price is really positive. We could do that with New England, which also currently exceeds the spot market price. And if we don't want to do those options, we still then can get a synthetic price of various markets between New England, New York, and Ontario. Now, that's a whole bunch of options for CF power. Then we also have the ability to sell directly with any customer we choose through our 265 megawatt booking into the United States through Quebec using Muskrat Falls power or wind power when it comes online. So we have a whole host of options available to us into the future.
6: And what does that look like on the Quebec side? Do we have to ask Quebec, or are we limited as to where Quebec says that we can choose, or is it completely 100% up to us?
18: All of those options I just listed, it's totally our choice. We don't have to get permission. We just tell Quebec through this process, we are electing to receive that price. We are electing to receive that price. And for the 265 megawatt booking, we have no permission required. We just use that. We have this access now. We pay for that access. That is predetermined the price, and that we will continue to use that as we see fit.
6: Can you spell out how many jobs there will be with this for each specific project and what they would look like?
18: So we don't have all of the engineering done, obviously, or even enough engineering done to be specific about each of the jobs. There is a commitment on the Gull Island portion that is included in the new agreement, and it indicates that there will be a hiring protocol, and qualified members of Innu Nation are hired first, then qualified residents of Labrador, and then qualified residents of the island of Newfoundland. Then we move to qualified residents of Quebec and then the rest of Canada. And you join that piece of information up with a commitment for Gull Island that 85% of the hours worked will be worked in Newfoundland and Labrador. So those two facts there provide for many jobs. We do expect that at peak, there could be as many as 5,000 people working on the Gull Island site. And then you take and you say, okay, then we've got all these other projects that we have to get more engineering done and then more jobs analysis completed on. But just for Gull Island, there's as many as 5,000 at any one time. So there's thousands more to come on top of that. And I just want to add that that is just for the, I'll call it the energy projects. What having access to power and then the domino effect of when you have these major projects, that's even more jobs on top of that. So there's thousands and thousands of jobs available in the coming years.
6: Do you agree with the Premier's statement that parts of this project will be shovel ready by the spring?
18: I don't recall that specific statement, but we are going to be doing field work alongside Quebec on many of these projects. So you might remember that we started some field work with Quebec last year. That could occur again in this fall in the coming weeks for the line to Lab West, Newfoundland Labrador Hydro. We expect to get some field work done. So if that was the inference, then that is exactly what we expect to happen.
6: How quickly can you start that Lab West transmission line, once you get all that field work and the environmental assessments done?
18: Mm-hmm. So we're expecting to receive the Class 3 estimate by the end of this year. Then based on the estimate, we'll be working with government and the proponents who could be using the line to confirm that we would then proceed. It's really important for those that would use the line understand what the costs are going to be of the utilization of that line. So there'll be more work to come on that. But, you know, it would be, you know, multiple years before we'd actually have kilowatts flowing. But, we could be started, you know, late next year or the year after. But we have to get, like you said, environmental work done and I'll call it align it with the proponents.
6: The expansion part of this deal was a big part in the 2024 agreement. Now, not so much. Is there still potential there?
18: Yep. I assume you're referencing a second powerhouse at Churchill Falls. Mm-hmm. And yep. So what we're planning on doing is studying that further. And then based on the results of that study, we would then enter into negotiations to see how do we split up the output of that work and how would we actually execute it. So the feasibility study associated with that will better inform that option. But we do think that it is a viable option in the long term.
6: In terms of that 15% rebate, can you spell out a little bit of how that will work?
18: Sure. So we're very early, obviously, in the consideration of that, but we've already been working, Newfoundland Labrador Hydro has been working with Newfoundland Power as well as with government to lay out how that will work. But the expectation is that any residential customer will avail of that benefit, and it would be up to 2,000 kilowatt hours a month that folks would be able to get this rebate on, and it comes right off your bill. So it's not like you got to pay it and then you get a rebate at some other point. It comes right off of your bill. You never have to pay it. And that would obviously come into place after definitive agreements. So that would be into next year. So our goal is to get definitive agreements done at the end of this year. It's a lot of work to do, but the rebate is planned to be, we're going to work on getting it ready so that it could go in effect when definitive agreements are done.
6: How much is that going to cost, do you know?
18: I believe I saw an estimate of around $90 million a year for the first year.
6: Switching gears, Gull Island. If a feasibility study has to be done for Gull Island, how likely is that going to go ahead? This is something that we've been talking about before I was in diapers, to be honest.
18: Gull Island, I don't know if I would say it's a feasibility study has to be done. Gull Island has a lot of work already done on its viability, and really that was part of the Lower Churchill project. When you think about that, really that was two components. It was both Muskrat Falls and Gull Island. So, you know, Gull Island, from its feasibility and economic viability, has really been determined, and it's a big part of of this deal. It is one of the most important components of this deal. It provides for significant new power. It's a mega project in our province. So that is very viable, and it is intended to proceed. And so we do expect to see that in our future. And I think commissioning date for early, well, the first part of the commissioning is 2036, and then final commissioning 2037.
6: Do we need Muskrat Falls now? It seems like we have everything we need in terms of power generation.
18: Yes, no, we definitely need Muskrat Falls. It's a really important part of our electricity system. You know, a number of folks, you know, have perspectives on its reliability. The plant itself is highly reliable, one of the most reliable in the country. And the Labrador Island Link itself continues to improve in its reliability every year. So it has been a really important part of the ability to provide for service to customers on the island. And right now we are able to supply the island with about 92% renewable power, materially helped by the role of Muskrat Falls in customers' supply on the island.
6: And that'll be a big part of plans going forward, even as we continue to use Muskrat?
18: Sorry.
6: In terms of island generation and just powering homes in Newfoundland and Labrador.
18: Yes. Yeah. Sorry. I understand you now. Yes. Really, the projects that will happen in Labrador don't significantly change Muskrat's role for the island go forward. We continue to rely on it as an important part of our island supply.
6: Is the Atlantic Loop back on the table?
18: Not directly related to these current, you know, conversations, but any time that there's lots of opportunity for, you know, energy in a region, could we have the opportunity to sell excess power if we happen to have that outside of Newfoundland and Labrador and Quebec? I'm sure that we'd have willing partners in the Atlantic region who would be happy to take some power off our hands.
6: Why a non-binding deal at this point? What's to stop the PQ government from coming in and tearing this up?
18: Mm-hmm. So, I mean, I'm certainly not an expert in what's happening in Quebec, but, you know, it is a non-binding agreement, but with a lot of material terms agreed. And when I think about a football field, we're probably 3/4 of the way down the field, if not even further. So, you know, the finish line is in view. And, you know, we're hopeful that, you know, any government in Quebec would recognize the value of the arrangement that we've struck between the two utilities. And so we await to see that outcome. But in the meantime, we're working toward definitive agreements by end of the year.
6: Is that 0.8 cents? Is that the average per year minus transmission?
18: No, that's 8 cents.
6: Sorry, yeah, my apologies.
18: Yeah, that's transmission already paid for.
6: Gotcha, and that includes all those numbers that you threw out there as well.
18: Yeah, so that would be we have the opportunity to dedicate some power that if we don't need it, we could allocate it to that price at our discretion.
6: One last question, and then we have to get to break. Is this the best deal on the table? You've mentioned it before, but is this now the best deal? There's no better deal that we could have gotten or we will get within the next 15 years.
18: I feel really good about the deal that is on the table in front of us right now. You know, we've got the federal government involvement, we've got additional value, we've got access to power. This is a very, very good deal, and it is a great deal for us as a province.
6: Jennifer Williams, I've thrown a lot out your way, but is there anything that you want to throw back towards the public who may be listening on this now?
18: I mean, I could do a host of different things, but I just want to highlight real quick the total value of the construction that we're about to undertake. This is really significant. It's, you know, it's $50 billion for the projects that are possible over the next 10 to 15 years. And when I have the lens of what's going on in the country, what's going on internationally, I really think that we have the opportunity with this very good deal and the opportunity for all building all of these new assets, in addition to getting good value for the existing assets. we really have the opportunity to be leading the country with regards to possibility and coming to the table with you know, these great renewable resources and all of the work that we can provide and really bringing the country together. So that's pretty, pardon the pun, energizing for me and the team here. So we're very excited about that. And we hope that the province, you know, sees inspiration in that as well.
6: Jennifer Williams, thanks for joining me.
18: Great. Thank you.
6: All right, that is Jennifer Williams of Newfoundland and Labrador Hydro, and it's an insightful conversation. And I did get, we have gotten a couple of messages into the newsroom and to our text lines saying that the Team Guzzo Highway is backed up. Yes, it is. As we've been talking about here throughout the afternoon, they're doing some road construction there on the on and off ramps. So may want to find another route if you're traveling through the area. We are going to take a break. When we come back, we'll be speaking about nursing and the cost of getting in to be a nurse in this province. More on that coming up right after this. 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
19: I'm Claudette Barnes with your Community Minute. The Stephenville Summer Swurry is wrapping up another exciting summer of community events, and there's still plenty happening in Stephenville. Coming up on Saturday, August 29th, it's time for some serious bragging rights at the third annual Lion David Rex Community Cook-Off. Local community organizations will go head-to-head in a friendly barbecue showdown to see who takes home the trophy and earns bragging rights for the year. The cook-off takes place at the Stephenville Lions Club parking lot, with meals served from noon until 1. Tickets are required and are available at Debbie's Video and Elaine's Variety. The fun continues from 1 until 4 with Family and Seniors Day, featuring free activities and live entertainment. Dare Say will perform from 2 until 4. For the latest information and event updates, search Stephenville Summer Swurry on Facebook. And as always, if you plan on hosting an upcoming event, email us the details at psanl@stingray.com.
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6: Welcome back to the Tim Power Show here on VOCM. Two quick traffic notes before we continue on. Some traffic improvements at the intersection of Commonwealth and Park Avenue and Ruth Avenue. So you want to be taking some extra time and caution as you're going through there, and you'll be taking your time as you go through the Team Guzzo Highway. Major backups there. Some people waiting in line for some 20 minutes plus. We'll continue to follow that here in the newsroom. But moving right along, the

0: important to become a nurse?
1: Yeah, of course. So a bit about the NCLEX registration. So here in Canada, we take the American exam called the NCLEX-RN, provided by the NCSDN, which is the National Association for them. And so for us to become a nurse, we have to do either the four-year program, three-year program, or two-year program, depending on the private institution across Canada. And then after that, we have to do this very long exam that can comprise of 85 to 150 questions in order to even be accepted by our regulatory bodies to become a nurse. Post that, we have to register our licenses through our regulatory bodies. And so the increase of cost that is currently happening of $210, it poses a really big mandate on our students who are just new grads, have maybe not worked as much because of their workloads, have dependents, and it's just a really big increase in finance that they'd require to have by February 1st, 2027.
0: You go to school for so long to be a nurse, and you work so hard, and everybody says how much you need it. What kind of barrier does that put on some of those nursing students?
1: Well, it puts a really great barrier. Like I said, during our during years in education, we are very limited in terms of how much we can work. Many of our coordinators, professors, actually let us know from the very set start that it is not doable to do full-time employment. And I won't lie when they say that it is very, very hard. We do hundreds of hours of clinical placements and preceptorship. And during our fourth year, which is our most important year, we do up to 800 hours or even 1,000 hours where we shadow nurses and we even start already to contribute to the healthcare system, either by taking on patients, helping with workloads, medications, talking with patient providers, community services. And by doing this, you know, students are not able to apply for work. They're not able to do much as well across Canada. It is becoming very hard for new graduate students to even get a job after graduation and even after the license, just because of the massive layoffs that are going on around Canada in our healthcare system. It is just becoming taxing. And as well, we have many students that are international students that are have dependents, that are mature students. They have to support families. They have to pay rent. So this increase, it's really going to signify if either they're going to be able to pay rent and groceries or they want to become a nurse.
0: Why isn't this covered by the provinces?
1: At the moment, that is something we are, the association is currently looking into. This was a change that was done many years ago. And this is why we're currently trying to advocate with our regulatory bodies that they currently sit as delegates of the assembly in the NCSDN. And we're trying to work together with them to be able to explain to this organization that while we understand the increment that is going on, there should be an increment that is provided to us in a scaled basis and not all set in one go. Or rather, it should have been something that is talked about with nursing students and seeing the Canadian landscape before it's implemented.
0: So it doesn't sound like there's a whole lot that even the governments can do from that aspect.
1: Well, in that scenario, I would say there is quite a bit that governments can do in this aspect. Our provincial governments and federal governments could help us in terms of putting more visible strategies for our nursing students to even have more work. Across Canada and many provinces, we have opportunities for nursing students. For example, in Ontario, we have the clinical external opportunities where students, as soon as they're in third year, they're able to have employment within hospitals. The problem with this programs is that they're very limited. So about only, let's say, 36, 50 to 100 students across each province or each region will be able to apply for these programs. As well, there's many things that could be done. There could be subsidies for our students. You know, whenever we go to clinical placements, there could be subsidies in transportation, in meals, in daycare, because all of these expenses are coming out of the pockets of students that are not really feasible for our students to pay. There could be scholarships put in place. Some provinces at the moment have grants for students to be able to study, and then they give back in service to their provinces during a certain period of time. And that's actually very smart of those provinces, because in that way, we are allowing our nurses to continue studying and to continue providing to communities rather than going to other provinces or going down to our friends in the south.
0: One last question for you, Scarlett, and we only have about 30 seconds left. What would be your message to some of the nursing students who are out there who are staring down the barrel of this high cost coming up here now?
1: our message for them would be to keep

0: keep on sharing, spreading this message. Follow the Canadian Steel Association social media and some websites. Keep on sharing our posts. Right now, we're working with many national organizations. The Canadian Federation of Steel Union is backing us up in this. And we are going to keep on fighting for you. We're going to keep spreading the message, but we need your voices. We need everyone to come together, one voice, one power on the table to keep this going.
1: Scarlett Sanabria Ramos, thank you so much for joining me.
0: Thank you for having me. Have a great day.
1: All right. Quite the interesting chat. A lot of good chats here. This has been a pretty good show. Hey, Tim is back on Monday. I'll be back with you tomorrow. And thanks again to Richard Duggan, who did a great job yesterday. We'll be back with more of the Tim Power Show coming up tomorrow. The news is next with VOCM's Brian Madore. I'm Zach Power, and have a good afternoon.
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4: 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Impaired driving impacts more than just you. End impaired driving.
5: 5 o'clock, we have sunshine in Metro, temperature 25, the Humidex 28, that's dropped a degree from half an hour ago or so, and not a lot of wind to speak of. We'll have the full 5-day weather forecast for you right around the corner, going to be a nice couple of days. In our news, Lake Ontario, Lake America. Well, we'll have the latest on that from Donald Trump. We have a fishing fatality on the northeast coast yet again, just a month after a double fatality in the same region. We'll hear from the MHA for the area. And we have Lab City, the car crash, and RNC looking for information from the public. A person was critically injured in that crash. In sports, Blue Jays playing tonight against Kansas City. We'll tell you where they are in the standings. I'm Brian Madore, the VOCM Day in Review. U.S. President Donald Trump has upped his efforts to antagonize Canada by signing an executive order renaming Lake Ontario to Lake America. The president told reporters in the White House today the United States cannot continue to carry Canada, calling the country the worst to deal with when it comes to trade.
6: So we're going to be doing tariffs on their cars that are coming in at a substantial level because we want to make the cars here. We don't want care. You know, if they can make their own cars if they want, and they can continue to make their cars for Canada. But we don't want to make, we don't want them to make cars for the United States of America. It's very simple. Likewise, many other products. So, the lake change, you know, Lake of America, was something I've been thinking about for a long time, actually.
5: Trump even mused about making changes to the names of other bodies of waters.
6: As you know, we took something called the Gulf of Mexico. We changed it, and now it's very routinely the Gulf of America. So if you think about it, we have a gulf and we have a lake. Now all we need is an ocean. So maybe we'll have to change the name of the Atlantic and or the Pacific. Maybe we'll change them both.
5: Canada's largest ice cream manufacturer, making progress in efforts to move away from ingredients sourced out of the United States. Chapman's Ice Cream, based in Markdale, Ontario, has been working to reduce its reliance on American companies. The company's on track to convert over 70% of American ingredients used to those produced in Canada or non-U.S. countries by mid-2027. It's now working with suppliers to produce some ingredients that have never been produced in Canada before. The company says it supports the Canadian government in its decision to walk away from trade talks last week. Chapman's says that while the transition could result in higher costs for the company, a price freeze is in effect until at least March 2028. Signs indicating that a product is affected by the tariffs are returning to Loblaw stores. The grocer started labeling affected products with a T symbol last year when trade tensions between the two countries began to flare. Loblaw has scaled back usage in recent months. However, the logo will soon start popping up on price tags once again. Products with the T symbol will indicate to shoppers that the item has seen a price increase because of tariffs. Loblaw also plans to ramp up its efforts to highlight products made in Canada. In other news, charges laid against two women in connection with a protest at Confederation Building in St. John's nearly 2 years ago have been stayed. That decision delivered in St. John's Provincial Court this morning. In November 2024, the group known as Protect NL brought a large, colorful boat into the parking lot of Confederation Building to demonstrate against proposed wind energy development in the province. After repeated requests to remove the boat, the RNC were called, and Brenda Lee Kitchen and Jennifer Whiteway were arrested and charged with unlawful occupation of government property. The judge concluded that the arrests were unlawful and that the women's charter right to not be subject to arbitrary arrest was breached. RNC have charged a 44-year-old St. John's woman with a raft of fraud-related charges after receiving complaints from two different provinces. Here's VOCM's Linda Swain.
7: Police were contacted by a Nova Scotia business on August 18th, indicating that a vehicle had been delivered to a woman in St. John's who had used a fake ID to make the purchase. The following day, RNC received a call from a woman in British Columbia who indicated that her identity had been used to make the vehicle purchase. The vehicle in question was pulled over during a traffic stop in the Centre City area on Sunday. 44-year-old Susan Hillier was charged with possession of property obtained by crime and public mischief, in addition to driving without a license, insurance, or registration. Hillier is specifically charged with fraud over $5,000, unlawfully obtaining another person's identity with intent, two counts of personation with intent to obtain property, three counts of uttering a forged document, and three counts of breaching a conditional sentence order. She was held in custody to appear in court. Linda Swain, VOCM, Local News Now.
5: The latest tragedy on the seas crosses a line, according to a fisheries safety advocate, who says such incidents have now become a trend. A man lost his life yesterday off Westport on the Bayver Peninsula, not far from the wharf where his catch of squid would have been offloaded. It was only a month ago that two fishermen drowned in the region when their fishing boat overturned near Harbour Round. One member of the crew made it safely to shore. Merv Wiseman, the chair of the Food Fishery Committee, has asked the authorities to launch a formal investigation into the Harbour Round sinking. He says many people on shore saw this tragedy yesterday as it unfolded, but were powerless to intervene in time.
8: You know, the life jacket wasn't on, and there wasn't time and the means to execute a rescue in the way that we should. But you know, it goes beyond that. The knowledge that's needed to understand what happens with buoyancy, what happens with stability. The vessel was carrying squid.
5: He says it now goes beyond an investigation. He wants to see a full-blown inquiry into why there have been so many fishing-related tragedies.
8: So that we all learn and that we all give testimony to incidents that's happening out there, because, you know, I haven't stopped on the phone talking to people in various communities, many that are friends, many that are not. And it's happening to all kinds of people out there in these types of vessels and others, and we're just not hearing about it. But when there's an incident like this, of course we do, it comes to the forefront. But there's so much of it there that there's a big public issue there.
5: A man is dead after a house fire in the small community of Rattling Brook on the Bayver Peninsula. The fire broke out in the overnight hours of Wednesday. Lynn Paddock, the MHA for Bayver Green Bay, credits the Kings Point Volunteer Fire Department for preventing the situation from becoming even worse.
9: In containing the fire and putting boundaries and containing the fire, because the fire was well underway when they got on to the scene. I spoke with the fire chief in Kings Point. So they prevented that fire from spreading and having a much greater impact on the community of Rattling Brook, the very scenic community of Rattling Brook.
5: The victim was an elderly man. The family of a woman who's been missing from the Maberly area of the Bonavista Peninsula, pleading for the public's help in locating their loved one. Helen Bidgood staying in Maberly in an attempt to locate her sister, Jill. She's pleading for drone operators or others to help now that the official search has concluded, with no sign of the missing 63-year-old. Jill Bidgood of Ontario was last seen at her home on Main Road in Maberly August 13th. She's 5 feet 9 inches tall, weighs 160 pounds, has dark hair that is short and curly. Helen Bidgood says the family wants to bring Jill home.
10: Somebody has a drone. I'm staying out here until I find my sister. Okay. But I want, if anyone knows anybody with a drone who can help me today, I will pay. And my number is 749-7077.
5: RNC in Labrador City turning to the public for information after a collision involving an ATV. First responders rushed to the single vehicle crash at the intersection of Hudson and Carroll Drive around 2 o'clock this morning. The 24-year-old driver was taken to hospital with critical injuries. Investigators are now seeking any witnesses or surveillance footage from the area in the lead-up and aftermath. Information should be passed along to the Lab West detachment at 709-944-7602. A 50-year-old was arrested and charged after police were notified of a man who was not supposed to be driving. Clarenville RCMP were contacted around noon on Wednesday about a man driving in the Bloomfield area who was prohibited from being behind the wheel. RCMP found Darren Hobbs at his home and charged him with failing to comply with a probation order and driving while prohibited. City of St. John's going to have labor peace for the next 4 years after council ratified a new contract with CUPE at Tuesday's meeting. But the deal was not unanimously endorsed. Workers get a 4% raise this year and an average of 3% over the next 3 years, total of about 13 until the contract expires in 2030. Two councillors, Brenda Halley and Tom Davis, voted against it. Councillor Davis, concerned with the financial pressure the contract puts on property owners, renters, businesses, and others.
11: One good thing that concerns me is small landowners who have one apartment in their home. They may absorb the increases over time, but there could be a tipping point when we raise taxes just enough that all of a sudden there's a major correction. And we hear stories of people going from affordable rent to large jumps up to market rent. And I worry about the impacts of that.
5: Deputy Mayor and Finance Lead Ron Ellsworth said it is a delicate balancing act, but the agreement gives council and its employees certainty and gives taxpayers certainty for programs and services being provided.
12: It's important that we also understand that we shouldn't sit at the table with any arrogance that we don't think our employees could go somewhere else or could find employment somewhere else. We are still struggling within the workforces to maintain a workforce. We're still having positions that we're still trying to fill in vacancies. This agreement is comparable to other municipalities, be it Grand Falls, Mount Pearl, ourselves.
5: Health Canada has issued a recall on nearly 7,000 walking pads sold in this country over the last year or so. Anybody who's purchased a Power G walking pad from Canadian Tire since January 2025 should stop using the product immediately due to electrical concerns. Health Canada says there have been no serious incidents or injuries reported as of August 10th. New owner of the Village Shopping Centre looking forward to building the mall's potential and helping it flourish. President and CEO, Montreal-based real estate investment and development firm Layad, says they are open to a variety of ideas. The Village is one of a large number of malls that the company has recently acquired across Canada. Henry Zavriev says they firmly believe that retail is coming back.
13: There's obviously different kinds of retail. There's your gym, there's your grocery store, the Loblaws deal, the No Frills deal at Village was very important for the center as far as driving foot traffic. But we think that people are craving in-person interactions. We see that all with most of our retailers, even if they have a very strong e-commerce platform, they still want to have a brick and mortar location so they can connect with their customers. So whether it's a t-shirt that you want to buy or a mattress or whatever it is, you can actually trust the quality on site when you go and you try it yourself versus when you order something online.
5: And visitors to the Beothuk Interpretation Center in Boyd's Cove being warned about recent black bear sightings in the area. The tourist site includes a wooded walking trail. Department of Forestry says if you do spot a black bear, take note of its behavior. The animal has seen or smelled you, remain calm and avoid direct eye contact. VLCM question of the day. How do you like to beat the summer heat? Staying inside, the air conditioning, fans on, lots of cold water, swimming, or nothing at all. I love the heat. Reaction, you can find it at VOCM.com. So staying inside, 45%. Nothing, they love the heat, 37%. Lots of cold water, 12%. Cold water is key. And swimming is 7%. Just go to VOCM.com if you wish to participate in the question of the day. It is 14 minutes after 5 o'clock on this sunny and sultry Thursday afternoon. A real cooker out there. Coming up, I'll have your full provincial weather forecast. I'm Brian Medore, and this is VOCM Day in Review.
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5: St. John's Metro, rest of the Avalon and Clarenville. Clear tonight, light winds, 15 degrees. Same as last night, really. Tomorrow, sunny, light winds, 26, much the same as the last few days. Saturday, cloud 22, sunny and 22 on Sunday. Central, clear 15 tonight, sunny 27 tomorrow. Humidex in the 30s. Showers on Saturday, but sunny and 21 for Sunday. South Coast, fog tonight, drizzle overnight, sunny and 23. Tomorrow, cloud and 20 on Saturday, but the sun returns on Sunday. West Coast, Southwest Coast, Northern Peninsula, clear and 15 tonight. 15 right across the land, really. Sunny, light winds, 27 on Friday, but showers move into the region for Saturday. The sun returns on Sunday with a high of 21. Goose Bay, Central Labrador, clear, light winds and 15 tonight, sunny, and 27 tomorrow, got up to 29 today. Friday night, cloud, 18, showers on Saturday. Lab West, clear and 12 tonight, but showers tomorrow. Wind's going to be up there at about 40 and a high of 18, and then Saturday, sunny, and temperatures into the mid-teens. And for the North Coast, clear, light winds and 7 tonight, sunny, 16 on Friday, rain moving into the region for Saturday. Things dry out on Sunday. Right now in Metro, we have blue sky, winds, not really any wind to speak of, and temperature is at 25 degrees, the Humidex at 28. 17 minutes after 5 o'clock, I'm Brian Medore. 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
26: And taking a look now at entertainment, there was a number of tributes over the last few days for two of entertainment's biggest losses of the last little while. Dolly Parton, of course, passed away earlier this week at the age of 80. Buckingham Palace's guards playing 9 to 5 in honor of Dolly Parton. The royal family writing, remembering the late great Dolly, who brought joy, comfort, and inspiration to so many, including the millions of children given free books through her imagination library. We will always love you. Meanwhile, Tim Curry being remembered at the place where one of his most iconic characters is still coming alive 8 times a week. Following last evening's performance of the Broadway's Rocky Horror Show, the currently star of Dr. Frankenfurter, Paul Sulio, the role Curry originated more than 5 decades ago, stepped forward after the curtain call to pay tribute to the late actor who died earlier in the day at the age of 80. That's entertainment. I'm Greg Smith.
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5: Good afternoon, sports fans. I'm Brian Medore. Before we get to the sports lineup, just mention that traffic on the Guzhou Highway, just around Black Marsh, people are really blocked up there like for an hour or so. It started this afternoon when the lineup was heavier than usual, like 3-4 o'clock, and it is seemingly worsening. So avoid that Guzhou Highway past Briar Avenue or so, otherwise you're going to be in for a pretty lengthy situation. In the early games, baseball, Blue Jays playing tonight, 8:30 our time. They are, 3 games out of that last wild card behind Cleveland right now. Washington leads Colorado, but score there 4-1. St. Louis up on Baltimore. Baltimore is just ahead of the Jays, so that's good news. 6-1 for the Cardinals. Houston playing the Yankees. We have Kansas City and Toronto, as we mentioned. That one's starting 8:30. A lot of other games on Cincinnati, Chicago. That's an afternoon game. We don't have a score on that, but that is actually just getting underway, so you wouldn't expect a score. And just wanted to see who Arrighetti is going for the Jays tonight in that game. Cameron for Kansas City. That's VOCM Day in Review. I'm Brian Medore.
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6: I'm Claudette Barnes with your Community Minute. A mayor in Newfoundland and Labrador is advising the public that its vegetation management program is underway along sections of its transmission line rights of way. From now until September 30th, weather and site conditions permitting, crews will be working along the transmission line between Codroy Pond and Cape Ray. The work includes a combination of tree cutting and selective herbicide treatment in limited areas. Tree cutting will also take place, as required, along the grounding line in various areas from Bottom Brook to Indian Head. Please note, all vegetation management work will respect buffer zones that have been established for all watercourses. 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
8: Hi, I'm Jerry Lynn Mackey. How will the general election in Quebec impact the new Churchill Falls MOU? Political scientist Lori Turnbull weighs in on the topic. 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We'll chat with Selena Stoyles at Kids Eat Smart about the growing need. And the Nature Conservancy of Canada has established a new 1,600-hectare nature reserve at Beothuk Lake. We'll have all the details.
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0: Tom Petty, I Won't Back Down, here on your VOCM. It's Greg Smith along with you, hanging out this evening. Glad to be with you here. All right, we've got final weekend of August on the way. Of course, tomorrow, Friday, which means another $200 gas card for one of our qualifiers with the Fuels Your Summer. 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
6: For St. John's Metro, rest of the Avalon, Clairville. Clear tonight, light winds and 15 degrees. Friday, sunny, light winds 26. Saturday, cloud and 22. Central Newfoundland, clear, light winds 15 tonight, sunny and 27. Tomorrow, showers and 20 on Saturday. South Coast, fog tonight, drizzle overnight, sunny and 23 on Friday, cloud and 20 on Saturday. And the West Coast, Southwest Coast, Northern Peninsula, clear 15 tonight, sunny and 27 on Friday.
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2: I'm Brian Medore. RNC in Lab City, turning to the public for information after a collision involving an ATV. First responders rushed to the single vehicle crash at the intersection of Hudson and Carroll Drive around 2 o'clock this morning. The 24-year-old driver was taken to hospital with critical injuries. Investigators are now seeking any witnesses or surveillance footage from the area in the lead-up and the aftermath. Information should be passed along to the Lab West Detachment, 709-944-7602. Provincial government spending another $4 million to help with revitalization of a marine facility on the northeast coast, which has fallen into disrepair. Government had previously committed $10 million to help with bringing the wharf and port in Lewisport back to life, and yesterday boosted that by $4 million. The Minister of Transportation and Infrastructure, Barry Petten, says the money will help Lewisport advance its vision for transforming the facility into a catalyst for economic development. Lewisport used to be the gateway to the north, providing ferry service to and from Labrador. He says supporting rural Newfoundland and Labrador remains a key component of its economic strategy.
3: But the quicker, as soon as they can, basically is what the mayor's telling me and everyone interested. There's groups out there that are waiting for this wharf to be developed, set up business, their research vessels and what have you. And I just think it's a great day for the town, and it's exciting. It's excitement. It's excitement on the ground out there, I think it'll be a good thing.
2: RCMP in Nova Scotia say there are insufficient grounds to lay charges following the death of a 13-year-old boy attacked by three dogs in January. Police say the boy, later identified as Drew Nickerson, was attacked on January 3rd by two cane corsos and a Rottweiler as he rode his bike in the rural community of Welshtown in Nova Scotia. The attack saw an outpouring of support from across the country, including more than $150,000 in donations to the boy's family. Mounties say their 8-month investigation included video footage, interviews with neighbors and witnesses, and a review of information from the medical examiner's offices. The dogs involved in the attack have been euthanized. Charges laid against two women in connection with a protest at Confederation Building in St. John's nearly 2 years ago have been stayed. That decision was delivered in St. John's Provincial Court this morning. In November of 2024, the group known as Protect NL brought a large, colorful boat into the parking lot of Confederation Building to demonstrate against proposed wind energy development in the province. After repeated requests to remove the boat, the RNC recalled, and Brenda Lee Kitchen and Jennifer Whiteway were arrested and charged with unlawful occupation of government property. That's your news. I'm Brian Medore.
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2: For St. John's Metro, rest of the Avalon Clairville. Clear tonight, light winds and 15 degrees. Friday, sunny, light winds 26. Saturday, cloud and 22. Central Newfoundland, clear, light winds 15 tonight, sunny and 27 tomorrow, showers and 20 on Saturday. South Coast, fog tonight, drizzle overnight, sunny and 23 on Friday, cloud and 20 on Saturday. And the West Coast, Southwest Coast, Northern Peninsula, clear 15 tonight, sunny and 27 on Friday.
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0: Steve Perry and O'Sherry on your VOCM. It's Greg Smith along with you. Well, Health Canada has issued a recall on nearly 7,000 walking pads sold in this country over the past year or so. If you purchased a Power G walking pad from Canadian Tire since January of 2025, you should stop using the product immediately due to electrical concerns. Health Canada says there's been no serious incidents or injuries reported as of the 10th of August. Anyone who has one of those pads should contact Canadian Tire directly for a refund.
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13: For St. John's Metro, rest of the Avalon, Clairville. Clear tonight, light winds and 15 degrees. Friday, sunny, light winds 26. Saturday, cloud and 22. Central Newfoundland, clear, light winds 15 tonight, sunny and 27 tomorrow, showers and 20 on Saturday. South Coast, fog tonight, drizzle overnight, sunny and 23 on Friday, cloud and 20 on Saturday. And the West Coast, Southwest Coast, Northern Peninsula, clear, 15 tonight, sunny and 27 on Friday.
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Martin Cummings, My Own Way to Rock on your VOCM. It's Greg Smith along with you. And yes, lots of news to talk about today. And sometimes the headlines, as we know, are getting a bit heavier and heavier as the days go on. Not every story is a bad story. Not every story is bad news. We want to share some of the positivity with VOCM Open Line weekday mornings during the show. 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Of course, Open Line, the biggest conversation in Newfoundland and Labrador.

0: Tina Turner, What's Love Got to Do With It? Your VOCM. Well, yes, this coming weekend, summer is starting to wind down, and that means our summer song sessions on the Irish Newfoundland Show starting to wind down, presented by Great Island Boat Tours, Ballin South, The Ocean is Calling tomorrow. Can't certainly wait. 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
3: 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Be part of something meaningful with the people of the Dawn Indigenous Friendship Center. And as always, if you plan on hosting an upcoming event, email us the details at psanl@stingray.com.
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14: For St. John's Metro, rest of the Avalon, Clairville. Clear tonight, light winds and 15 degrees. Friday, sunny, light winds 26. Saturday, cloud and 22. Central Newfoundland, clear, light winds 15 tonight, sunny and 27 tomorrow, showers and 20 on Saturday. South Coast, fog tonight, drizzle overnight, sunny and 23 on Friday, cloud and 20 on Saturday. And the West Coast, Southwest Coast, Northern Peninsula, clear 15 tonight, sunny and 27 on Friday.
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1: I'm Brian Medore. U.S. President Donald Trump has upped his efforts to antagonize Canada by signing an executive order renaming Lake Ontario Lake America. The president told reporters in the White House today that the United States cannot continue to carry Canada, calling the country the worst to deal with when it comes to trade.
2: So we're going to be doing tariffs on their cars that are coming in at a substantial level because we want to make the cars here. We don't want care. You know, if they can make their own cars if they want, and they can continue to make their cars for Canada. But we don't want to make, we don't want them to make cars for the United States of America. It's very simple. Likewise, many other products. So,
1: the family of a woman who's been missing from the Maberly area of the Bonavista Peninsula is pleading for the public's help in locating their loved one. Helen Bidgood is staying in Maberly in an attempt to locate her sister, Jill. She's pleading for drone operators or others to help now that the official search has concluded with no sign of the missing 63-year-old. Jill Bidgood of Ontario was last seen at her home on Main Road in Maberly on August 13th. She's 5 feet 9 inches tall, weighs 160 pounds, has dark hair that is short and curly. Helen Bidgood says the family wants to bring Jill home.
3: But somebody has a drone. I'm staying out here until I find my sister. Okay. But I want, if anyone knows anybody with a drone who can help me today, I will pay. And my number is 749-7077.
1: Health Canada has issued a recall on nearly 7,000 walking pads sold in this country over the last year or so. Anybody who's purchased a Power G walking pad from Canadian Tire since January 2025 should stop using the product immediately due to electrical concerns. Health Canada says there had been no serious incidents or injuries reported as of August 10th. Anybody who has one of the pads should contact Canadian Tire for a refund. City of St. John's going to have labor peace for the next 4 years after council ratified a new contract with CUPE at Tuesday's meeting. The deal was not unanimously endorsed, though. Workers get a 4% raise this year and an average of 3% over the next 3 years for a total of about 13 until the contract expires in the summer of 2030. Two councillors, Brenda Halley and Tom Davis, voted against it. And Canada's largest ice cream manufacturer, making progress in efforts to move away from ingredients sourced out of the United States. Chapman's Ice Cream is on track to convert over 70% of American ingredients used to those produced in Canada, and it's guaranteeing a price freeze until March of 2028. That's your news. I'm Brian Medore.
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1: For St. John's Metro, rest of the Avalon, Clairville. Clear tonight, light winds and 15 degrees. Friday, sunny, light winds 26. Saturday, cloud and 22. Central Newfoundland, clear, light winds 15 tonight, sunny and 27 tomorrow, showers and 20 on Saturday. South Coast, fog tonight, drizzle overnight, sunny and 23 on Friday, cloud and 20 on Saturday. And the West Coast, Southwest Coast, Northern Peninsula, clear 15 tonight, sunny and 27 on Friday.
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8: Welcome to the show. I'm your host, Dr. Mike Wall. Well, Newfoundland and Labrador was ranked the happiest province in Canada. And that's good news because quite often we're at the bottom of the scale when it comes to health. But is there a link between happiness and health? And is there an opportunity to leverage that happiness that we have here in the province to improve our health? Well, to find the answer, I had to look halfway around the world. The Kingdom of Bhutan is a landlocked country in the eastern Himalayas, located in South Asia between China in the north and India in the south. It's a mountainous country, and there's less than a million people that live there. But this small nation is making an impact globally when it comes to how we measure health. Gross national happiness is something you may not have heard of before, but it was first coined by the fourth king of Bhutan in the 1970s. The premise of gross domestic happiness is that sustainable development should take a holistic approach towards progress in the country and give equal importance to non-economic aspects of well-being. For example, in Canada, we measure the GDP, or gross domestic product, and financial skills, but don't consider the holistic view of how we judge our progress. This approach to gross national happiness was actually adopted by the UN a decade ago to help guide other countries achieve what Bhutan has done for its people. Gross national happiness is a single number index developed from four pillars in nine domains. Those pillars include good governance, sustainable socioeconomic development, cultural preservation, and environmental conservation. The nine domains are psychological well-being, health, education, time use, cultural diversity and resilience, good governance, community vitality, ecological diversity and resilience, and living standards. Now, these domains represent each of the components of well-being of the Bhutanese people, and the term well-being often refers to fulfilling the conditions of having a good life. When we look at the challenges facing our province, in particular when it comes to the social determinants of health, well-being, and our quality of life, I was intrigued to learn more about this philosophy of Bhutan. So I reached out to Dr. Shensho Lamu, who's an educator who received her doctorate from my alma mater, UNB. Her doctoral work focused on the concepts of happiness, and she's written articles on how to educate for happiness. Currently, she's the program director for the Bhutan Center for Media and Democracy. Now, we coordinate our schedule, and with the time change, had a call at midnight our time and 9 a.m. her time. Now, this was one of the most interesting interviews we've ever had in the show, so I hope you enjoy it, and it helps shift your perspective that there are other things we should be looking at other than just economic prosperity if we want to live a good life. Hi, Shensho. Welcome to the show.
9: Thank you. Happy to be here.
8: I'm so glad you could join us today. It's such an interesting topic. We are literally talking from opposite sides of the planet right now. You are an educator, you're a researcher, and you are involved with the government and some of the education in Bhutan. Can you tell me a little bit about your background and where you live?
9: Sure. So all my life, I have worked in the education sector. I started my career as a high school teacher, then moved on to become a teacher educator. And I also worked in education reform projects for the Royal Education Council, which was started by His Majesty back in 2007-8. And in 2014, I resigned from my civil service work to go and study, and then came back and joined the civil society work after that.
8: Mm-hmm. Yeah, and you were able to get a PhD as well with that, correct?
9: Yes. I got that from UNB, and thanks to my very close friend and supervisor who passed on, Dr. Ann Sher. Mm-hmm. Yeah, I got my PhD thanks to her supervision and Dr. Roger Salt, of course.
8: Yeah. Right. And that's our connection, is that I'm UNB alumni as well. Small world. And for a lot of people listening, they may not be familiar with Bhutan. So can you tell us a little bit about your country?
9: So Bhutan is a very small landlocked Himalayan country, and we are a population of a little over 700,000, and we are located between China in the north and India in the southeast. And we also became a democratic country back in 2008, and we have had three rounds of elections. And I think just like young democracies around the world, each time we have elected a new political party to power.
8: Mm-hmm. Yeah. It was a monarchy as well for generations, correct?
9: Yeah, that's right. That's right. And right now we have our fifth king, mm-hmm. Who is still very active. who sets the vision and, you know, guides the country, and people look up to him as the figure that unifies Bhutan, you know, and it's in him that people have the, you know, highest faith and trust.
10: Mm-hmm. And you yourself, you work with the Bhutan Center for Media and Democracy. So what's your current role there?
9: Yeah, so I started working with the Bhutan Center for Media and Democracy from 2016 when I was still, you know, doing my PhD. I came back for data collection, and then I really wanted my dissertation to be grounded into the realities and wanted to connect, still connect with the communities around me. So I started working for BCMD back in 2016, and currently, I am the executive director for the center. The center actually was established back in 2008 by its founder, Soksenpek Doji. And that was also the time when the country was transitioning into a democratic form of governance, right? Mm-hmm. So the center that I work for works with a diverse cross-section of beneficiaries, ranging from youth to educators, local government officials, civil society members, vulnerable groups, including people with disabilities, parliamentarians, you know, and we promote civic education, media literacy, producing Bhutan-centric resources, and to expand safe and open civic space.
10: That's quite a big scope of work you have there, and a relatively new organization. So I'm sure you're very, yeah, very busy with that.
9: The work is exciting. It's very exciting. Yeah.
10: Yeah. Well, that's good when people get a chance to go study and then apply themselves in a field that you know really relates to, you know, what they're passionate about. And one of the things that's really special about Bhutan that really stands out around the world is because of your measure of gross national happiness. Can you tell me a bit about how that all began? Like, that's a relatively foreign concept to a lot of people, I think.
9: I think the concept of happiness has been there in our culture throughout. But I think it was back in 1970s when a reporter in India asked our fourth king about the country's GDP. And I believe the fourth king responded by saying that in our country, gross national happiness is more important than GDP, meaning that, you know, material progress is not a holistic measure of development, but there are other aspects to life that are important to our development and sense of well-being as well. So I think that concept may be very new for many people, but for a Buddhist, right, who believes in interdependent existence and impermanence in life, the concept is quite commonplace, because our culture teaches us to, you know, tame our greed, to be modest in our needs, and to seek the middle path. So I think for any Bhutanese, that concept would resonate well, but it may be difficult for, you know, somebody from a different culture.
10: Yeah.
9: In our culture, you know, when we find somebody really working hard, trying to accumulate wealth and become rich, you know, we jokingly say, but quite serious in the meaning as well, you know, to take a break and take it slow, because when we, this world, eventually, you know, we go empty handed.
10: Yeah.
9: So I think the concept of GNH is to teach balance and moderation in life.
10: Yeah, that's very true in so many levels. So it's obviously ingrained in your culture. So how can you measure gross national happiness within a population?
9: So we have, in our country, we have this institute called the Center for Bhutan Studies. Mm-hmm. It is recently renamed because there was a merging of, you know, organizations. We are undergoing structural reformation currently in the country, so it has been renamed. But that center is responsible for, you know, studying happiness in Bhutan and to guide policies and decisions. So under this philosophy, there are four pillars, right? And the idea is that economic development needs to be balanced with the cultural preservation, environmental conservation, and good governance. And there are nine domains, which include education, health, living standard, environment, culture, community vitality, time use, psychological well-being. So with these nine domains, there are 72 indicators. So this Center for Bhutan Studies conducts this nationwide survey and check people's level of happiness. And then, you know, they compare current happiness level with the past and look at what could be the reasons behind the increase in happiness or decrease of it, and then see which domain needs improvement and attention from the government. Mm-hmm. So in a nutshell, I think that is how we are measuring it. Yeah. And we also have, you know, policy GNH screening tools that policymakers use to look at a policy and see whether it really conforms to our philosophy of happiness or not. And this is done by a panel of experts, and they would measure any policy, new policy or development plans through that screening tool and advise the government.
8: We're here with Dr. Shenshu Lamu, who is the program director for the Bhutan Center for Media and Democracy. Her work focuses on the concepts of happiness and is explaining the Gross National Happiness Index of Bhutan, which emphasizes quality of life over purely economic measures of societal progress. This happiness index, which was developed in a country of less than a million people, is being adopted around the world to help improve the quality of life for the 8 billion people on this planet. We'll be right back after the break.
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17: Though he had no formal musical training, French Newfoundlander and fiddler Emile Benoit is one of our most renowned and revered artists. He picked up the fiddle at age 12. That same year, he began to learn English and went on to compose music, receive multiple awards, and tour many parts of the world. He was also a gifted storyteller and performer, and was even the subject of a doctoral thesis at the University of California. On top of all of that, he was a father, husband, farmer, fisherman, and veritable jack of all trades. Emile Benoit, one of the many treasured artists of our history.
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8: Welcome back. We're here with Dr. Shenshu Lamu, who is the Program Director for the Bhutan Center for Media and Democracy. Her work focuses on the concepts of happiness and is explaining the Gross National Happiness Index of Bhutan, which emphasizes quality of life over purely economic measures for societal progress. With the Health Accord NL identifying the social determinants of health as the main driver for our poor health outcomes, we reached out to Dr. Lamu, who lives halfway around the world, to learn what their country is doing to improve the standard of living and quality of life for its citizens. She's explaining the four pillars and nine domains that make up this happiness index and include things like environmental stewardship, mental health, health, education, and others. And when all these measures are put together, they can provide insights into the happiness and the fulfillment of the citizens in their community. So let's get back to Dr. Lamu.
10: You know, one of the things that comes back when I think about this is that how important is it for the population to understand and to participate in creating this balance through these nine different factors and these four different pillars in order for these sort of policies and this sort of approach to be effective? Or is that something that's sort of inherent to your culture, that these things are already valued and it doesn't require any guidance for the population to sort of follow suit?
9: I think there is philosophical resonance with people, right? Because our culture teaches us to be moderate, to balance things in life, and to adopt a more sustainable way of living. So I think there is the philosophical resonance with people, and people does not need to be guided. But I guess when enumerators go out to collect data, they have to approach people from different walks of life. And if they come across a farmer who is dealing with a daily bread and butter issue, I think that's where they would, feel challenged. Mm-hmm. But till date, I think the response rate has been very good. The survey is conducted in 20 districts in the country, and it covers both rural, urban, good representation of gender, different age groups, and so on. So I think it is pretty well done.
10: Yeah, it sounds like it. And it also sounds like you're taking into account some of the challenges that we have here where we live, which are the social determinants of health and some of these other aspects that may not be as tangible, but like mental health, for example, as these are all things that we're focusing on in our home, trying to improve the health of the population. How has this approach evolved over time? You said it was really adopted in the 70s, even though it's been underlying the whole time, but it became to the forefront in the 70s. How has it changed since it's begun?
9: If we look at survey findings of 2010 and 15, I think the country's happiness level has improved, and the report alludes to, improved service conditions, living standard, income, and participation in, cultural activities and so on. Mm-hmm. I think the four pillars and the nine domains do not change, but it is the indicators that change. I think initially back in 2008, I think it started with fewer indicators, but now we have 72 indicators to assess the happiness level.
10: Mm-hmm. Yeah, like with any statistics, sample size is key. And as you get more and more data, it starts telling you where you should be looking. And
9: Right. That
10: kind of brings me to your research topic. Your doctoral research focused on conceptions of happiness grounded in the realities of urban youth. Now, I'm very sure you could talk for days on this topic, but in particular, what does happiness mean for our young people?
9: Yeah. So That's very interesting. When I studied young people's conception of happiness, you know, so on the one side, we have this national conception of happiness, as in the gross national happiness defined by the four pillars and the nine domains, right? And then I have this group of young people with whom I'm trying to study their understanding of our happiness. So our research shows that for young people, happiness is, some sort of a state of flow, a complete, engrossment into an activity that matches their interests and potentials. You know, for instance, they talk a lot about co-curricular activities in their school as something that gives them a lot of happiness. And it is because in this co-curricular activities, they get to choose which co-curricular activities they want to be in, right? Mm-hmm. That matches their interest as well as potentials. So that leads me to another conception of happiness for young people. And it means to be able to do something that they have the potential for. And young people also talk a lot about how, happiness means to be able to fulfill their duties to significant people in their life. And they talk a lot about their duty to their parents as, sons and daughters and as siblings. Mm-hmm. So this is quite a different conception of happiness at an individual level versus the, country's notion of happiness.
10: That's interesting. And I think about, being in that flow state, I think about the challenges that we face with our young people where we live, where social media is constantly buying for time and media sources. So that flow state becomes more elusive all the time for people where they get a chance to just be in a good state of mind doing something that they love. When you educate young people in particular, how are you able to sort of teach them about the importance of happiness as they go through their various stages of life? Because I'm sure happiness changes as we grow and age and go through each season of our life.
9: I think it's counterproductive to teach happiness directly. Mm-hmm. And in Bhutan, I think there is no direct teaching to young people to be happy, but rather, nurturing those conditions that enable them to, enjoy more fulfilling life. Mm-hmm. And in the case of young people, what I found out that, the conditions that enable them to enjoy happiness and a sense of well-being is a supportive relationship with teachers, family members and peers, right, in the schools. Mm-hmm. And also the freedom to be and the freedom to do, meaning an environment where they can exercise agency. So I think these are the two very important, conditions that contribute to young people's, experience of happiness. And in Bhutan, the educating for happiness is not a direct teaching, but rather putting in those conditions that will foster happiness in young people and teaching those beliefs and values that resonate with the notion of happiness. For instance, the understanding of life as interdependent in nature, life as impermanent, so all these, I think, cultural beliefs and values are important to be infused into the school culture so that our young people are more attuned to enjoy more fulfilling life.
10: Yeah, well, that's perfect. That makes perfect sense from what you've been saying, is understanding these variables and then changing policy and processes and whatever to give the best, highest likelihood for people to thrive. And so that makes perfect mm-hmm. sense with that. So we'll go back to these four pillars here for a second, because the one you just mentioned about environmental conservation is extremely important to the world right now. It's a topic that's increasingly important to no matter where you live. Can you explain why it's just so prominent as part of this gross national happiness?
9: I think environmental conservation is an important pillar of GNH, because I think we cannot talk about life-sustaining on this earth without talking about the environment, right? We only have one earth to share. So I think that's why environmental conservation is so important to this concept of GNH. Mm-hmm. And as a small country in the Himalayas, we are going to be one of the first countries to experience the wrath of climate change and global warming. We are already experiencing loss of water sources, melting of glacial lakes. So I think all these environmental impacts has a huge bearing on the sustainability of our lives. So therefore, this notion of environmental conservation is so important to our development of philosophy.
10: Definitely. And actually, I traveled up to the subarctic where we live this year and saw how climate change impacted the Inuit population that live close to the water and rely on sea ice to be able to travel to traditional hunting grounds and to get firewood and to go to the recreation sites and really important cultural activities. And it was impacting them. So I can see how that would affect a place that's you have very unique geography being in the mountains. So I can see that.
9: And yesterday, I was reading in the newspaper how we have lost 69% of our water sources, and that is scary because that is our lifeline, right? Yep. If we don't have drinking water, that's the end of the life. At this rate, I think it is scary. I think we need to do something.
10: I agree.
9: To keep our lives just sustainable.
8: We're here with Dr. Shenshu Lamu, who is the program director for the Bhutan Center for Media and Democracy. Her work focuses on the concepts of happiness and is explaining the Gross National Happiness Index of Bhutan, which emphasizes quality of life over purely economic measures of societal progress. This happiness index, which was developed in a country of less than 1 million people, is being adopted around the world to help improve the quality of life for the 8 billion people on this planet. We'll be right back after the break.
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18: I'm Claudette Burns with your Community Minute. The Stephenville Summer Swurry is wrapping up another exciting summer of community events, and there's still plenty happening in Stephenville. Coming up on Saturday, August 29th, it's time for some serious bragging rights at the 3rd Annual Lion David Rex Community Cook-Off. Local community organizations will go head-to-head in a friendly barbecue showdown to see who takes home the trophy and earns bragging rights for the year. The cook-off takes place at the Stephenville Lions Club parking lot, with meals served from noon until 1. Tickets are required and are available at Debbie's Video and Elaine's Variety. The fun continues from 1 until 4 with Family and Seniors Day, featuring free activities and live entertainment. Dare Say will perform from 2 until 4. For the latest information and event updates, search Stephenville Summer Swurry on Facebook. And as always, if you plan on hosting an upcoming event, email us the details at psanl@stingray.com.
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23: At East Haven Funeral Home, we understand that every goodbye is deeply personal. 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
8: Welcome back. We're here with Dr. Shenshu Lamu, who is the Program Director for the Bhutan Center for Media and Democracy. Her work focuses on the concepts of happiness and is explaining the Gross National Happiness Index of Bhutan, which emphasizes quality of life over purely economic measures for societal progress. With the Health Accord NL identifying the social determinants of health as the main driver for our poor health outcomes, we reached out to Dr. Lamu, who lives halfway around the world, to learn what their country is doing to improve the standard of living and quality of life for its citizens. She's explaining the four pillars and nine domains that make up this happiness index and include things like environmental stewardship, mental health, health, education, and others. And when all these measures are put together, they can provide insights into the happiness and the fulfillment of the citizens in their community. So let's get back to Dr. Lamu.
10: When we talk about another one of your pillars, which is cultural activities, it gives you a sense of identity to people, but does it also have an economic impact as well? Because I know a lot of these will actually, you know, do drive the economy. What about the creations of jobs and programs and things like that based on your culture?
9: Yeah, that's a very big question. I think preservation of culture is a double-edged sword. Personally, I think it can give happiness as well as stump happiness. I think when cultural preservation is imposed, that I think it undermines happiness because then it stumps cultural evolution, right? Yeah. And to try to fossilize a culture is, I think, against the grain of nature, which is change. And when change is stopped, I think that is when it stumps happiness. Mm. But a gradual evolution of culture, not a complete fracture from the tradition, but a slow evolution and slow infusion of the culture with the contemporary ideas and practice, which allows for creativity and change. I think that is what promotes, happiness. And in Bhutan, I am already witnessing, this slow evolution in our art, dress, food habit, music, festivals. And if you look at our film industry, it has evolved over the years. If you look at our dances, there are new, genres introduced. So I think there is much more a vibrant culture in Bhutan with this gradual evolution. And it is creating jobs because many young people are into the entertainment sector. Though it is small, I think it does create avenues for income generation that contributes to economic development.
10: Mm-hmm. Yeah, definitely. That makes sense. Same with us. I mean, we have a historic tradition here. We have the oldest city in North America where we live. It was a fishing hub. And of course, mm-hmm. things have changed with the times, but there's those elements that we've kept with us, which is obviously an important part of our past and something we want to continue with. But again, doesn't define us going forward in the future. But one thing that may define Bhutan on the global stage for history is that in July 2011, the General Assembly of the UN adopted happiness, which is called towards a holistic definition of developing mm-hmm. happiness. And that was based off of the work that you have done in Bhutan. Can you tell me a little bit about that?
9: Yeah, we are quite happy that there was this adoption of the GNH or happiness as a new development paradigm. It is quite a significant contribution for a small country like Bhutan. I think because we are small and we are not industrialized, our role in impacting more sustainable way of life is very small. Whereas I think the developed countries have a bigger role to play, as well as they can make a huge impact. So I think for Bhutan, that is seminal, because when we believe that when we infuse the global community with this idea of happiness or development as a concept that has to be measured not only by GDP, but by a more holistic lens, mm-hmm. That is quite a seminal achievement for Bhutan. And I think for Bhutan, the rest of the world needs to understand this and come on board, mm-hmm. because we are at the receiving end of climate change and global warming, right? Yeah. And the industrialized world, the countries are driving consumerism. And we are, I think, depleting our Earth's natural resources at a rate which is way beyond its ability to regenerate. Mm. I remember back in Canada, I lost my computer twice because my 3-year-old toddler, spilled juice one time and then tea over it one time. And and it was relatively cheaper to buy a new one than to repair it.
10: Yes, right.
9: Right.
10: Yeah.
9: And same with phones. And, and now with the social media, World Wide Web, we are exposed to so many things that drive consumerism. So I think these are the kind of culture that is in that is promoted by big industries and companies. We need to give a second look at that, right? If we are to experience more sustainable way of life.
10: I agree with that completely. And I think that, when you look at some of the things that we're programmed, quite often it is, we need to get the new iPhone. We need to get the newest, brightest, shiniest thing. But ultimately, is that going to make us happier in the long run? Is that going to help the planet? And I do understand what you're saying as well, that if you apply the principles that you're doing in a relatively small place to a large industrial country, that could make a massive impact when it comes to the way that we're dealing with our environment around us. Are there a few key lessons from Bhutan's approach that would be helpful when they're looking at not just that economic side, but also the social side, like outside of the planet, outside of maybe having a stronger economy in certain ways, but like how are people themselves impacted by having happiness top of mind when it comes to their day-to-day lives?
9: Mm-hmm. I think in our daily lives, we don't even think about happiness as a goal, right? I think happiness is a byproduct when you pursue something which is valuable to us. So I think the key thing here is understanding, what you value in life. I think what you value in life is measured, I think that it perpetuates the value that you accord to it. So if you go on measuring the income that you are making and the material accumulation and asset that you want to have, then I think that is what gets valued even more. So I think happiness is not there in our consciousness, in our day-to-day living. But to understand that gross national happiness is the guiding principle behind all developmental activities gives us a more complex lens to look at issues, complex lens to look at policies and developmental plans. And I think that creates a creative tension, which is not necessarily bad. For instance, if there is a proposal that says, it's going to increase the income by this much percentage, then the philosophy of GNH forces us to look at that not only through an economic aspect, but also look at how that proposal will have an impact on, culture, our society, and the environment. So I think that helps people put on a more complex lens to look at issues. That is interest in a more sustainable way of life, I think.
0: We're here with Dr. Shenshu Lamu, who is the program director for the Bhutan Center for Media and Democracy. Her work focuses on the concepts of happiness and is explaining the Gross National Happiness Index of Bhutan, which emphasizes quality of life over purely economic measures of societal progress. This happiness index, which was developed in a country of less than a million people, is being adopted around the world to help improve the quality of life for the 8 billion people on this planet. We'll be right back after the break.
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25: Lands and Meadows, at the tip of Newfoundland's northern peninsula, is the remains of an 11th century Viking settlement and the first known evidence of the European presence in North America. Norse expeditions sailed from Greenland and landed here, building a small encampment of wood-framed peat turf buildings similar to those found in Norse Greenland and Iceland. Lands and Meadows National Historic Site, a UNESCO World Heritage Site since 1978, is the only authenticated Norse site in North America.
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0: Welcome back. We're here with Dr. Shenshu Lamu, who is the Program Director for the Bhutan Center for Media and Democracy. Her work focuses on the concepts of happiness and is explaining the Gross National Happiness Index of Bhutan, which emphasizes quality of life over purely economic measures for societal progress. With the Health Accord NL identifying the social determinants of health as the main driver for our poor health outcomes, we reached out to Dr. Lamu, who lives halfway around the world, to learn what their country is doing to improve the standard of living and quality of life for its citizens. She's explaining the four pillars and nine domains that make up this happiness index and include things like environmental stewardship, mental health, health, education, and others. And when all these measures are put together, they can provide insights into the happiness and the fulfillment of the citizens in their community. So let's get back to Dr. Lamu.
10: So we're starting to wind down here now. I found this extremely interesting. This has been a topic I've been interested in my whole life. You've made so many great points about environmental stewardship, about people keeping these things top of mind that help guide policies, which can ultimately make our societies better. Is there anything you want to leave our listeners with before we close off?
9: Mm-hmm. Yeah. So, yeah, this is based off my experience of having lived in, you know, in Australia and in Canada. And I already mentioned this earlier on. I think the industrialized countries can do much more, right, in terms of making this earth more sustainable. And one thing that they can do is not to drive consumerism too much, you know, and to not to look at the profit, but to look at the impact on the environment. As I was mentioning, in the developed countries, it is relatively easier to buy, cheaper to buy new stuff than to repair. But I think we need to bring this culture back of repairing and reusing, you know, gadgets and stuff. Because if we drive the scale of production, it only means that we rob the earth of its resources, right? And on the other side, we generate waste. And for a country like Bhutan that is import driven, we have no clout. We are just swept by this, you know, wave of consumerism that is driven by industrialized world. And being human beings, we have, you know, biases, you know, our vices, right? And thanks to internet and social media, you know, we are quite quick in picking up, you know, faster fashion and things like that. So I think the developed world countries have a lot more important role to play. Mm-hmm. Yeah, and for our own country, right? I think when we measure the happiness next time, I hope that we will take into consideration the fact that social media has become so pervasive in our lives. That you know, it is eating into our family lives, social lives, and it has impact on our mental health. So I hope for our own country, the next time when we measure happiness, I think we take this emerging trend into consideration, the pervasiveness of social media in our lives, because social media is becoming another space. Just like the social space, the natural space, right? It is a digital space that has a huge influence on people's way of life, our values. So I think we need to take that into consideration the next time.
10: I agree. I couldn't agree with you more. I'm 100% on board with what you're saying. And I also really appreciate you taking the time. It's a holiday in your home, and you took the time to join us today. And I just wanted to say, I really appreciate it. And thank you so much for coming on the show.
9: Well, thank you. Thank you so much for this invitation. And Canada holds a special, you know, space in my heart. That is where I really experienced a change in myself, you know, as a person interested in academia and continuing to, you know, do some academic work in the civil society organization that I have. And I have so many good friends in Canada that I, you know, keep in touch with. So thank you for this invitation.
0: Thank you to my guest, Dr. Lamu, for joining me today. With mental health being one of the biggest challenges we face in our communities and preventable illness right there behind it, I thought it was relevant to look at what's being done in other parts of the world to prioritize quality of life. What Bhutan has been able to show is that focusing on having a good life full of happiness is another approach to measuring the success of a community. When principles like environmental stewardship, health education, mental health, and time use are top of mind for individuals, then a community can find balance and health. The good news is Newfoundland and Labrador ranked highest in the country for happiness, so we have a head start. So next time you check in on how you're doing financially, be sure to also check in on how happy you are. You might find that you need to make a deposit into your well-being as frequently as your bank account. Well, that's our show this week. Remember, you can catch all of our episodes on VOCM.com.

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2: I'm Brian Medore. RNC in Lab City, turning to the public for information after a collision involving an ATV. First responders rushed to the single vehicle crash at the intersection of Hudson and Carroll Drive around 2 o'clock this morning. The 24-year-old driver was taken to hospital with critical injuries. Investigators are now seeking any witnesses or surveillance footage from the area in the lead-up and the aftermath. Information should be passed along to the Lab West Detachment 709-944-7602. Provincial government spending another $4 million to help with revitalization of a marine facility on the northeast coast, which has fallen into disrepair. Government had previously committed $10 million to help with bringing the wharf and port in Lewisport back to life, and yesterday boosted that by $4 million. The Minister of Transportation and Infrastructure, Barry Petten, says the money will help Lewisport advance its vision for transforming the facility into a catalyst for economic development. Lewisport used to be the gateway to the north, providing ferry service to and from Labrador. He says supporting rural Newfoundland and Labrador remains a key component of its economic strategy.
3: But the quicker, as soon as they can, basically is what the mayor's telling me and everyone interested. There's groups out there that are waiting for this wharf to be developed, set up business, their research vessels and what have you. And I just think it's a great day for the town, and it's exciting. It's excitement. It's excitement on the ground out there, I think it'll be a good thing.
2: RCMP in Nova Scotia say there are insufficient grounds to lay charges following the death of a 13-year-old boy attacked by three dogs in January. Police say the boy, later identified as Drew Nickerson, was attacked on January 3rd by two cane corsos and a Rottweiler as he rode his bike in the rural community of Welshtown in Nova Scotia. The attack saw an outpouring of support from across the country, including more than $150,000 in donations to the boy's family. Mounties say their 8-month investigation included video footage, interviews with neighbors and witnesses, and a review of information from the medical examiner's offices. The dogs involved in the attack have been euthanized. Charges laid against two women in connection with a protest at Confederation Building in St. John's nearly 2 years ago have been stayed. That decision was delivered in St. John's Provincial Court this morning. In November of 2024, the group known as Protect NL brought a large, colorful boat into the parking lot of Confederation Building to demonstrate against proposed wind energy development in the province. After repeated requests to remove the boat, the RNC recalled, and Brenda Lee Kitchen and Jennifer Whiteway were arrested and charged with unlawful occupation of government property. That's your news. I'm Brian Medore.
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2: For St. John's Metro, rest of the Avalon Clairville, clear tonight, light winds and 15 degrees. Friday, sunny, light winds 26. Saturday, cloud and 22. Central Newfoundland, clear, light winds 15 tonight, sunny and 27 tomorrow, showers and 20 on Saturday. South Coast, fog tonight, drizzle overnight, sunny and 23 on Friday, cloud and 20 on Saturday. And the West Coast, Southwest Coast, Northern Peninsula, clear 15 tonight, sunny and 27 on Friday.
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0: Dummy, your VOCM, Greg Spithelbaum with you. Well, if you have fallen into the trends of walking pads, and it has become a bit of a trend, but I got one, and it is phenomenal. It's one of my favorite things to save me during days that you don't want to go outside, technically. Looking forward to the fall and winter to continue my walking habits over the summer. Well, Health Canada has issued a recall on some walking pads, nearly 7,000, as a matter of fact, sold in this country. If you've purchased one that is a Power G walking pad from Canadian Tire since January of 2025, you need to stop using that product immediately, they say, due to electrical concerns. While no serious incidents or injuries have been reported as of mid-month this month, anyone who has one of those pads should contact Canadian Tire for a refund.
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14: For St. John's Metro, rest of the Avalon, Clairville, clear tonight, light winds and 15 degrees. Friday, sunny, light winds 26. Saturday, cloud and 22. Central Newfoundland, clear, light winds 15 tonight, sunny and 27 tomorrow, showers and 20 on Saturday. South Coast, fog tonight, drizzle overnight, sunny and 23 on Friday, cloud and 20 on Saturday. And the West Coast, Southwest Coast, Northern Peninsula, clear 15 tonight, sunny and 27 on Friday.
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Jeff Healy Van, Angel Eyes, your VOCM. It's Greg Smith along with you. How you doing? Thanks for spending time with us here on this Thursday evening. Another chance to win $200 in free gas your way tomorrow with Fuel Your Summer, brought to you by Cafe Orange at Orange Stores. 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

0: That's the Outfield, your love on your VOCM. It's Greg Smith with you hanging out. Go to Step Aside shortly. The Best of Open Line on the way. And by the way, if you know, I know you're busy. You can't really always tune in right away at the right time for news of the day. Well, we have VOCM on demand now. That's right. Newscast, as the day progresses, we'll be updating this through VOCM.com, wherever you stream podcasts. 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
2: Hi, I'm Jerry Lynn Mackey. 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Political scientist Lori Turnbull weighs in on the topic. 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We'll chat with Selena Stoyles at Kids Eat Smart about the growing need. And the Nature Conservancy of Canada has established a new 1,600-hectare nature reserve at Beothuk Lake. We'll have all the details.
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3: I'm Claudette Barnes with your Community Minute. A mayor in Newfoundland and Labrador is advising the public that its vegetation management program is underway along sections of its transmission line rights of way. From now until September 30th, weather and site conditions permitting, crews will be working along the transmission line between Codroy Pond and Cape Ray. The work includes a combination of tree cutting and selective herbicide treatment in limited areas. Tree cutting will also take place as required along the grounding line in various areas from Bottom Brook to Indian Head. Please note, all vegetation management work will respect buffer zones that have been established for all water courses. This includes lakes, ponds, rivers, wells, and other small waterways. For more information, visit amerinl.com or call them at 1-855-722-3373. 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
9: 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It was primarily used for flag signaling until 1958. Although now one of the most recognizable symbols of our province, its construction was not well supported since most of St. John's had burned in 1892. Cabot Tower is now the center of the Signal Hill National Historic Site of Canada, a proud symbol of our province.
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11: For St. John's Metro, rest of the Avalon, Clairville. Clear tonight, light winds and 15 degrees. Friday, sunny, light winds 26. Saturday, cloud and 22. Central Newfoundland, clear, light winds, 15 tonight, sunny and 27 tomorrow, showers and 20 on Saturday. South Coast, fog tonight, drizzle overnight, sunny and 23 on Friday, cloud and 20 on Saturday. And the West Coast, Southwest Coast, Northern Peninsula, clear, 15 tonight, sunny and 27 on Friday.
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1: I'm Brian Medore. U.S. President Donald Trump has upped his efforts to antagonize Canada by signing an executive order renaming Lake Ontario Lake America. The president told reporters in the White House today that the United States cannot continue to carry Canada, calling the country the worst to deal with when it comes to trade.
2: So we're going to be doing tariffs on their cars that are coming in at a substantial level because we want to make the cars here. We don't want to, you know, if they can make their own cars if they want, and they can continue to make their cars for Canada. But we don't want to make, we don't want them to make cars for the United States of America. It's very simple. Likewise, many other products. So
1: the family of a woman who's been missing from the Maberly area of the Bonavista Peninsula is pleading for the public's help in locating their loved one. Helen Bidgood is staying in Maberly in an attempt to locate her sister, Jill. She's pleading for drone operators or others to help now that the official search has concluded with no sign of the missing 63-year-old. Jill Bidgood of Ontario was last seen at her home on Main Road in Maberly on August 13th. She's 5 feet 9 inches tall, weighs 160 pounds, has dark hair that is short and curly. Helen Bidgood says the family wants to bring Jill home.
3: But somebody has a drone. I'm staying out here until I find my sister. Okay. But I want, if anyone knows anybody with a drone who can help me today, I will pay. And my number is 749-7077.
1: Health Canada has issued a recall on nearly 7,000 walking pads sold in this country over the last year or so. Anybody who's purchased a Power G walking pad from Canadian Tire since January 2025 should stop using the product immediately due to electrical concerns. Health Canada says there had been no serious incidents or injuries reported as of August 10th. Anybody who has one of the pads should contact Canadian Tire for a refund. City of St. John's going to have labor peace for the next 4 years after council ratified a new contract with CUPE at Tuesday's meeting. The deal was not unanimously endorsed, though. Workers get a 4% raise this year and an average of 3% over the next 3 years for a total of about 13 until the contract expires in the summer of 2030. Two councillors, Brenda Halley and Tom Davis, voted against it. And Canada's largest ice cream manufacturer, making progress in efforts to move away from ingredients sourced out of the United States. Chapman's Ice Cream is on track to convert over 70% of American ingredients used to those produced in Canada, and it's guaranteeing a price freeze until March of 2028. That's your news. I'm Brian Medore.
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1: For St. John's Metro, rest of the Avalon, Clairville. Clear tonight, light winds and 15 degrees. Friday, sunny, light winds 26. Saturday, cloud and 22. Central Newfoundland, clear, light winds 15 tonight, sunny and 27 tomorrow. Showers and 20 on Saturday. South Coast, fog tonight, drizzle overnight, sunny and 23 on Friday, cloud and 20 on Saturday. And the West Coast, Southwest Coast, Northern Peninsula, clear 15 tonight, sunny and 27 on Friday.
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5: Break to line number one, and Helen, you're on the air.
3: Brian.
5: Good morning, Helen.
3: This is Helen Bidgood calling.
5: Oh, yeah.
3: Jill Bidgood, it's... Pardon me?
5: Yes, go ahead. Sorry, Helen.
3: This is Helen Bidgood calling.
5: Yes.
3: Jill Bidgood is a missing person. Jill Bidgood is my sister. And I'd like to give a public announcement. I'm asking for assistance from the public. The last time my sister has been seen is Thursday, August the 13th. She had a summer home in Maberly that's close to Ellicent and Bonavista. Mm-hmm. She's been going out there for 20 years. She knows the area and knows the community. Then there became a theory on August the 16th, which is Sunday, a theory that... She was on the cliff. So she could have fallen. She could have slipped. She could have decided. So with the theory, this RCMP did a search, a one-day search. What I want to tell the public, they have stopped searching. The search was stopped on August the 22nd. So right now, since August the 22nd and days in between that, nobody is looking for Jill. They stopped the land and search. Rescue RCMP Bonavista has stopped searching by land. There's no Coast Guard on the coast. So I've been here in Maverly and Bonavista since I found out my sister's missing. I was announced on August the 22nd, Saturday, that Jill Bigot is missing. A lot of people are following on Facebook. Mm-hmm. The situation right now to the public, RCMP have stopped since Sunday, August the 23rd. They're not searching for Jill. If they find any new information at all to the case, like anything at all, so if anybody in the public has seen Jill, anything since August the 13th, they need to call the RCMP Bonavista and they will resume the search. In the meantime, if this theory they're talking about on August the 16th, which was Sunday, if she did fall, slip, or decided, we need to do a recovery and find a female body, which is my sister. No one is out searching the coastline. I pleaded today. I have called RCMP higher division today and pleading, please go and search the coastline. So I'm asking now, there's two boats in Maverly. Tom Porter is one boat owner. Mm-hmm. He went out last night for me as a volunteer and to help me. There's only two small boats in Maverly. Now, I saw a crab boat out there last night. So I want to let the little Catalina know there's fish plant out there. People are going out. Also, this is cod fishing season, so people are going out for codfish. So I want people to be vigilant right now from the Maverly area down to Little Catalina. And if this is a recovery situation, we need to find my sister. And she could be in the water. But nobody's out looking, and I'm pleading any fisherman, any boat owner, anyone with sailboat, anyone who wants to help, first of all, let's look for my sister. If this is a recovery, let's find her body. Secondly, this is a theory, and I need to continue land and search. So I'm looking for someone with a drone. I'm willing to help. I'm willing to pay. If there's drone operators out there who can help me, I want to search the barns around Jill's house. Okay. She's a berry picker, and she could still be on land. Okay. So thank you.
5: Helen, you've said so here. I am so sorry for what you and your family are going through. I know we've had this, the story of your missing sister on our website and the RCMP news releases and those sorts of things. Again, between Maberly and Little Catalina and the trail that she would be known to hike, we have all your contact information here. So anyone that might be able to help with a drone or whatever, I'm so sorry. I can't imagine a family going through this and how difficult this call must be for you. As calm as you sound, I can only imagine what's going on with your family. I wish you nothing but the best.
3: Somebody has a drone. Right now, I'm in Maverly. I'm staying out here until I find my sister. Okay. But I want, if anyone knows anybody with a drone who can help me today, I will pay. And my number is 749-7077. That's my cell number, okay. 709, of course, 749-7077. And you can also be contacting. But Brian, the thing here is that the police have stopped all everything. And now it's up to the public, and the public don't realize this. The public do not know that the RCMP are waiting for them to contact any kind of information. So this is so important. And people, berry picking hunters, fishermen, everyone, please be vigilant and to help me find my sister.
5: Helen, I hope this comes to that resolution, and I hope you do find your sister. Again, we have all your contact information, and I wish you nothing but the best. And feel free to call again at any time and update us. Thank you. And good
3: luck.
5: Thank
3: you so much.
5: Take care.
3: VOCM.
0: This is the best of VOCM Open Line.
5: Go to our next caller in line number one, and this will be a case of trying to turn a bit of unfortunate news into good news. Marissa, you're on the air.
6: Hi.
5: Hi, Marissa.
6: Hi. My dad crashed his truck on Friday afternoon just east of Little Harbor Road. Our dog, his name is Reed. He's a Bernedoodle. He's light brown with curly hair. He's 110 pounds. He's a very big dog.
5: Whoa.
6: He ran off on the Little Harbor side of the highway into the woods, and he's been missing there ever since.
5: Oh, my God. Okay, so Little Harbor Road, can you just, for our listeners, just give us a, what would be the closest to that everyone would know?
6: So it's just west of Gander, between the Little Harbor Road exit and Gander itself.
5: Gotcha.
6: That evening, someone spotted him in the woods between Twin Lakes, and someone did report seeing him Saturday morning near the golf course, but we've had no other sightings since, so we're operating that he's in that area, but he could be farther away, so anywhere really in the Gander area, east or west of Gander.
5: Yeah, Dave tells me here, we'll share that on Twitter, all that information as well. You know, obviously, the lost dog would come to He would come to, you know, if called to the name, does he automatically, or strangers? Well, how would he react?
6: He normally would, but we've been advised that he likely is not going to come to you if you call out to him right now. He's too scared. So we've been told that if someone is to see him, to just take a picture or mark your location and call my mother, Carmel, and we'll try to get out there and have someone familiar to him try to lure him over.
5: Sure. And what was the dog's name again?
6: Reed. R-E-I-D.
5: R-E-I-D. And look,
6: yeah,
5: I know it's... Yes, sir, go ahead.
6: My mom's name is Carmel Mackey, and her phone number is 640-4357. And that's who we're asking people to call if you do spot him, because the rest of us are out in the woods looking for him.
5: Yeah, I'm sure. Oh, God, family pet. I can't imagine, because I've been there. And look, I know it's a side to this, but you mentioned your father crashed the truck. Is he okay?
6: Yeah, he is injured, but he's okay. He's home. He's healing. He's doing much better.
5: Okay.
6: He's mostly worried about his dog.
5: Yeah. You don't mind me asking what happened, do you? Because just with the spate of accidents, this wasn't, someone else. It wasn't anything too...
6: No, he didn't hit a moose or anything. We're not sure what happened. He veered off the highway and he struck the rock wall there on the side.
5: Jeez. Okay. Well, I'm glad.
6: The dog was seen running after the accident, so we're hoping that he is at least he probably is a bit injured, but he's well enough to have ran quite a long distance.
5: Yeah, I was going to say he was in the cab, obviously, was he? Yeah, obviously.
6: Yes.
5: Okay, Marissa, listen, it's out there. We have your phone number, contacts, and everything. If anyone can help us find Reed, that'd be a great bit of good news today for sure. I wish you nothing but the best, finding your dog, and, of course, your dad in his recovery.
6: Yes, thank you. We were wondering if anyone has trail cams in the area or cabins to just keep an eye out on those, and if they notice their garbage has been disturbed to let us know as well, because he's probably getting pretty hungry now.
5: Yeah, right. And this is just west of Gander, you said?
6: Yes.
5: By Little Harbor Road. Right. Okay. Again, good luck. And please let us know when you find them, because we know you will.
6: Okay. Thank you very much.
0: This is the best of VOCM Open Line.
5: Let's go to line number three. And Devin Drover, you're on the air.
7: Hi. Thanks so much for having me.
5: Great. Thanks for being available. So, yeah, when the Prime Minister first announced the relief on the excise tax, it was great news, but we all knew that he'd have some time trying to put it back on, as they say. So you're calling now, the Canadian Taxpayers Federation, calling on the Premier to demand they cancel any gas tax hike. Elaborate. Feel free.
7: Yeah, Yeah, so we just, here at the Canadian Taxpayers Federation, we just released our 20th annual gas tax honesty report. So this is a report we've been doing for 28 years now, every August, where we break down how much Canadians are paying in taxes on the pumps. And, you know, we've had a, what I'd say, a good news for, or a good news year for taxpayers earlier this year when Premier Wakeham made the previous government's temporary gas tax cut of 8.5 cents per liter a permanent gas tax. And, you know, I think Newfoundlanders and Labradorians are certainly seeing the relief from that at the pumps, even though we are facing higher than average gas prices. It unfortunately could be worse if we didn't see that gas tax cut. What we're afraid of now for taxpayers is that, you know, the Carney government rightfully cut gas taxes by 10 cents per liter in April. That tax cut is set to expire on September 8th. And, you know, I don't think it's going to be a right time for taxpayers to see a 10 cents per liter hike at the pumps. And, you know, it's often abstract when we talk about, you know, 10 cents per liter. It's you know, it kind of can be hard to grasp. But if you think about on a fill up, you know, for a normal minivan, you're looking at about $7 more in taxes. For a pickup truck, it's about another $11 that taxpayers will have to pay on the pumps after September. So, you know, we've been grateful for the work the Premier has done this year. We've seen other premiers, including Doug Ford, who has quite a good relationship with Carney, reportedly asking for the gas tax cut to be made, to be at least extended, so we don't see higher prices at the pumps. And we'd like to see Tony Wakeham do the same.
5: Yeah, it's a no-brainer. Again, especially with the thinking that the premier has had and this government has had with continuing with the 7.5 or the 7% reduction in the rate here and keeping that in place. So it's almost like, you know, do what we did. And boy, oh boy, yeah. September the 8th is going to be some kind of day.
7: Yeah, exactly. And, you know, we had polling completed independently by LedJ, which is a very reputable polling firm. And it shows 64% of Atlantic Canadians oppose raising the federal gas tax back up. So, you know, I think it would be a popular decision by the Prime Minister to keep gas taxes lower by 10 cents per liter. I think, you know, and I often think about rural parts of this. You know, we're in a very rural province. Unless you're in the metro area, you know, you can't rely on government transit or public transit. And, you know, I also think about, you know, the people we have working in our skilled trades in this province. You can't, you know, you can't take your tools on a metro bus. It's very difficult for anybody to lug their kids to hockey practice on a metro bus. And, you know, when you're outside of the St. John's area, you have no availability at all but to drive. So, you know, I think it would be a smart move by the Prime Minister, and it would be an encouraging move by the Premier to write the Prime Minister on this issue to, you know, really emphasize that Newfoundlanders and Labradorians can't pay more at the pumps.
5: Yeah, absolutely. Listen, I had a flip through the gas tax honesty report that the CTF put out, and I'm getting through it. It's a lot of stuff I've got on my plate these days, as you can only imagine. But people should have a look at that. And Devin, listen, I appreciate the call today. Have you made formal representation to the provincial government on this, or is this your first shot across the bow?
7: This is our first shot. We just released our presser this morning on it.
5: Okay.
7: And we'll be following up with our supporters to encourage the Premier to take action on this.
5: Yeah, I can't see what political harm there'd be in just calling for it, if nothing else.
7: Absolutely. Absolutely. You
5: know, and to show where they are stand, and then again, get everybody on board. This Team Canada approach, hey? And the more voices, the more consistency, and the more louder the calls, the better the odds. So thanks again, Devin. I appreciate the call today and for highlighting this, and we'll see how long we hear have to hear from the Premier, yay or nay.
7: Perfect. Thank you so much.
5: Great.
7: Take care.
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5: Let's go to line number three, and Merv Wiseman, you're on the air.
14: Hey, good morning, Brian. Thank you for putting me on again.
5: You're welcome. Unfortunately, no, I love speaking with you, Merv, but this particular occasion is just becoming too frequent.
14: Yes, it sure is. And look, I want to speak very, as much as I can, to the families and to the community to express really deep-felt condolences for what's happening. That's first and foremost. We're in very early stages now of this tragedy, and we have to take some time to pause and to digest all that, but. It's very difficult in the face of what just happened in Harbor Round, and against the backdrop of what I've been trying to do this year as the chair of the Food Fisheries Committee and as an advocate, as I've always done, against the backdrop of the Transport Safety Board and their investigations, and some of the language that they've used and their communique to us to say, there won't be an investigation into the Harbor Round incident. Some of the language that they've been talking about is to collect the data to see what trends are there. Well, Brian, if we haven't seen a trend by now, come on, give me a break. What trend are we looking for now, and how many people have to die before they say, now we have a trend? And Brian, look, I know it's in the early stages again, and we will have more commentary as we get to learn more about this incident. And we already know a fair bit. This happened in front of the eyes of dozens of people who saw this, and it unfolded in front of a number of people. Unfortunately, the life jacket wasn't on, and there wasn't. There wasn't time and the means to execute a rescue in the way that we should. But it goes beyond that. The knowledge that's needed to understand what happens with buoyancy, what happens with stability. You know, the vessel is carrying squid, and the free flow surface of squid, as soon as you move, if it's not properly contained, you know, there's no weight distribution, and all the weight goes in one area, and so on and so forth. That's some of the technical things that's there. But that Transport Canada investigation, and to drill down and to quickly understand what's happening, to get that information out and have other people learn from it, we can't underscore that enough. And Ryan, I really believe now we're at the stage of the investigation being elevated to an inquiry. I really think that this issue is big enough to constitute an inquiry, a public inquiry, so that we all learn and that we all give testimony to incidents that's happening out there. Because, you know, I haven't stopped on the phone talking to people in various communities, many that are friends, many that are not. And it's happening to all kinds of people out there in these types of vessels and others. And we're just not hearing about it. But when there's an incident like this, of course, we do, it comes to the forefront. But there's so much of it there that there's a big public issue there.
5: Yeah, and just for, you know, people enter the conversation without all the detail right away, just assuming everybody knows. But yes, this was off Westport yesterday, and apparently happened late yesterday morning. And as you said, you know, it was only a couple of hundred feet from shore. Unfortunately, the details, you know, have come out, including from the MHA for the area. And just, it's important to know the details, Merv. It's tragic. And I know it's very soon. It is soon. Maybe people are saying it's too soon to be talking about this kind of thing because the family has to have time. But, you know, time is of the essence. You know, this could happen again today, tomorrow. It could easily, you know, I hate to say it, as you said, there, I think there are a lot of, I hear of a lot of close calls, you know, along these lines where, you know, it's just a routine. It's the way people have always done it. Some people, you know, longer than others. And it's a routine and a habit the way they go about it. And safety has always been a lesser thought, the fishery being so important in so many ways. I don't know what else to say, but it's horrific. I you know, getting the call and being the family. And anyway, let me ask you this. What do you think would be, how would a public inquiry, you know, and what would it be titled? Like, what would it focus on? Would it focus, you know, is it the, are you talking about just the incidental things that happen close to shore? Or, you know, are we looking at the specific recent tragedies and trying to drill down into the causes and find the commonalities, or what?
14: Yeah, no, you're raising some of the questions, of course, that would come to the forefront with regard to an inquiry. But it would be an opportunity. You know, inquiries are serves a great purpose at certain intervals. It's been a long time since we've had an inquiry now. We used to have a lot of them, actually, into the loss of draggers, for example, in the fishing industry, mid-size vessels and others. We've had inquiries, but it's been quite a long time. It serves as a great point of reference. You know, inquiries is a lot of authority and a lot of attention. It's usually carried out by, you know, very judiciously by a judge. That's appointed, and the recommendations that would come would, you know, we'd get a chance to drill down into the minds of various experts, you know, bring to the forefront of what's been done on the, in the background on education in terms of, you know, marine emergency duties, how much of that is being done and how current it is. The regulations, for example, you know, we're hearing all about mandatory wearing of life jackets and PFDs. You know, the difference between a PFD and a life jacket is something that needs to be known, and we need to make rulings on that. But the structural issues around some of these vessels, manufacturer standards right across the board, not just with one specific incident, but from a broad spectrum approach to look at all the various sizes of the vessels and to understand why, after all the publicity that were out there, that someone would choose to say, I'm going to go and overload my boat, you know, load it down with free-flowing surface ingredients and species like squid, perhaps knowing the difference, but just taking the risk. All of these things brought into question, and to give other people the chance to have testimony. You know,
5: I'm glad you mentioned that. I think hearing from families and, you know, ultimately what this